0: you sound like you are a Gideon. Here, take it to the library and give it a try. Let's see what Mr. Collins has to say about Gideon.
1: Well, Marcia made her way to the library of the late Mr. Collins with the tube. The kids have been finding these for some time, but only recently have they realized that these are the recordings of Mr. Collins as he traveled around the world. She opened the large lid of the wooden box and placed the tube in its place.
2: Okay. Oh, yeah. Here we go.
3: September the 3rd. The heat today is stifling. I'm in Ophrah near the territory of the Midianites from the Old Testament, Book of Judges. I'm standing next to the ruins of an ancient wine press. This is a perfect place for smashing grapes into wine, but a terrible place for the young Israelite men to try to thresh wheat. Men like Gideon.
2: Go, Gideon!
4: Gideon?
5: Over here, Father!
4: Well, how are you, son? It's going well?
5: It's going slowly. This place was built for wine, not wheat.
4: Yes, it was, but it's the best we can do. The Midianites have ruined crops from here to Gaza. If they find this place, they'll destroy what little we make here as well.
5: They've stolen our sheep and cattle. They've burned our homes so that we live in caves like animals.
4: They're a blight upon the land, Gideon, like the locusts were in old Egypt. And like those locusts, God is using the Midianites to punish us.
5: Then why don't we return to him? We have this altar of Baal and this Asherah pole in our own yard. As long as these two idols are there, God will continue to punish us.
4: My son, it's not that easy. Those idols are there for our protection. Without them, the Midianites would kill us as we sleep.
5: So we depend on the protection of idols and accept the anger of God?
4: You are young. It is complicated. The idols will remain until God delivers us.
5: I am young, and I mean no disrespect, Father. But God will not deliver us until we repent and someone gets rid of those idols.
4: Get about your work. You must be finished before morning. And, son, take care coming home.
5: Yes, Father.
6: While Gideon was beating the grain out of the wheat stalks, he saw a man sitting under an oak tree. That day, Gideon met the angel of the Lord.
7: The Lord is with you, valiant warrior.
5: You mistake me for someone else. And if the Lord is with us, why has all this happened? Where are the miracles our fathers told us about? The Lord has abandoned us and put us into the hands of Midian.
7: That is why the Lord is sending you.
5: Sir?
7: Go in the strength you have and save Israel out of Midian's hand.
5: Me? But Lord, how can I save Israel? My clan is the weakest in Manasseh, and I'm the youngest in my family.
7: I will be with you. And you will strike down all the Midianites together.
5: But, Lord, I...
7: Do not fear. Have I not sent you?
5: Yes, my Lord.
6: Gideon immediately prepared an offering of broth and goat's meat and unleavened bread and presented it to the angel at the oak tree. The angel touched the offering with the tip of his staff. Fire flared from the rock, consuming the meat and the bread, and the angel of the Lord disappeared. Gideon fell with his face to the ground.
5: Sovereign Lord, I have seen the angel of the Lord face to face.
7: Do not be afraid. You will not die.
6: So Gideon arose and built an altar to the Lord at that place and called it The Lord is Peace. But that miracle was only the beginning of Gideon's adventures.
8: Grace from Massachusetts. My favorite Paws and Tails character is Goose because she is so funny. Wait till you hear what happens on today's episode.
9: Hey there everyone, Dave Carl here. We want to put your kid on an episode of Paws and Tails saying something like this. Hi, I'm Henry from North Carolina. If I could spend the day with CJ, I'd want to build a treehouse together. Now we have some suggested scripts for you waiting just inside the clubhouse. We can't wait to hear what you all come up with. Record them, send them in, and we'll broadcast them to the world.
6: Now the Lord came to Gideon again later that night with a special assignment. Gideon listened and then gathered together 10 of his servants.
10: We are here, Master Gideon.
5: Thank you, Pura. Today the Lord spoke to me.
11: What did he say, Master?
5: He knows how we suffer, and he has told me that we will defeat the army of Midian.
11: We? Us, the scared farmers? We can't even defend our crops. How are we going to defeat an army?
10: What do you want us to do?
5: Eleazar, go bring me a bull from my father's herd, the one that's 7 years old. We will tear down my father's altar to Baal and cut down the Asherah pole beside it.
11: We will all be killed for this.
5: Then we will build an altar to the Lord God on top of this hill.
10: Yes, we will.
5: We will chop up the Asherah pole and use its wood to sacrifice the bull as a burnt offering to the Lord God.
10: This should have been done years ago.
11: But, Master, we cannot do this. Before we finish, the men of the city will kill us.
5: That's why we must do it now, before morning. I'm afraid, too. But should we fear a stone idol and a wooden pole more than we trust the God of our fathers?
11: Master, please!
10: I am with you. It has been a long time since we, the chosen people, have followed God as we should.
5: Thank you, Pura. Come, my friends. We have much to do.
12: It is, huh?
11: I'm coming.
6: So Gideon and his servants did as the Lord told him. They worked all night and made the sacrifice in the early hours before dawn. In the morning when the men of the town got up, there was Baal's altar, demolished, with the Asherah pole cut down and burned.
13: What is this? Who has desecrated the altar of Baal?
7: I know who it was.
13: He will be put to death. Who was it?
7: I was coming home from the field late last night. I saw Gideon, son of Joash, and his servants gather around the altar.
13: Gideon.
7: It was Gideon.
13: Where can we find him?
7: Well, you can ask his father, Joash.
13: Joash!
4: What has happened here?
7: Your son did it.
4: My son?
13: Gideon destroyed it.
7: He has broken down Baal's altar and used the Asherah pole for firewood.
13: And he has sacrificed a bull on a new altar.
4: Oh, Gideon.
13: Where is he, Joash?
7: He must answer for this. He must be put to death.
4: Are you here to defend Baal?
13: Bring out your son, Joash.
4: We are the children of Israel, the chosen ones. What Gideon did, he did to the Lord God. If Baal really is a god, he can defend himself when someone breaks down his altar.
7: Joash.
4: Gideon is right. I have learned from my son.
13: Gideon must die.
4: He will not die. Whoever defends Baal will be killed by morning.
13: So be it, Joash. Let Baal contend with Gideon.
6: Then the Spirit of the Lord came upon Gideon, and he blew a trumpet, summoning his people to him.
5: Hear me, my people! The enemies of our Lord are camped on our land! We must drive them off and destroy them!
14: We will destroy them!
11: We will be slaughtered! We have no army.
5: The Lord God will be our army. He will clothe us in his strength. We will move forward in his name and chase these heathens from our land, the land our God has given us. Then send messengers throughout the land to Manasseh and Asher, Zebulun and Naphtali. Tell them the hour of deliverance is at hand. Have them meet us in 2 days at the spring of Herod.
6: That night, like so many godly leaders before and since, Gideon sought counsel and comfort from the Lord.
5: God of my fathers, I know you want me to lead these people. I believe you will save Israel by my hand as you have promised. But I am weak, and I need your assurance, Lord. Grant my request. I will place a wool fleece on the threshing floor. And if in the morning there is dew only on the fleece, and all the ground is dry, then I will know that you will save Israel by my hand as you have said.
6: So that's what he did. And the next morning, he raced to the threshing room.
5: The ground is dry, but the fleece, it's wet, filled with dew. A bowl, I need a bowl. A bowl full of water! Oh, Lord God, you give and give generously! Oh, but I beg you, do not be angry with me, but allow me one more test with the fleece. This night, make the fleece dry and the ground covered with dew. And forgive my lack of faith.
15: Gideon carefully replaced the fleece and then waited. The next morning, he again raced to the threshing room.
5: The ground is wet, and the fleece, as dry as a desert. Oh, God! Oh, you are God! And I know now that you will lead us to victory!
8: Hi, I'm Greenland from Massachusetts. Don't go away, there's more Paws and Tails coming right up.
16: Hey, everyone! Stacy here from Paws and Tails. 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That's pawsandtails.org. This is so exciting!
17: Pretty exciting, isn't it?
18: Wait! How long have you been there? How do you make it stop? Ah!
17: Just lift the needle. I've been here for a while.
18: Why? Why didn't Gideon trust God after the fleece was wet? After the angel appeared? I mean, really?
17: Well, that's a good question. It certainly is clear that he needed a lot of encouragement. He had a big job ahead of him.
18: Yeah, but it takes 3 miracles? Oh, how embarrassing.
17: You know, I've never thought about it quite like that. I think that this part of the story is not so much about Gideon as it is about God. Nothing in that story tells us that God is upset with Gideon for being afraid. God was patient, and God gave him the encouragement that he needed. And because of all that encouragement, Gideon was changing and growing. But there's even bigger miracles yet to come. Listen.
3: Early in the morning, Gideon and all his men camped at the spring of Herod. The camp of Midian was north of them in the valley near the hill of Morah. 32,000 men came ready for battle, and the Lord again spoke to Gideon.
5: Hear the word of the Lord. If you are frightened by what is to come, then you may return to your homes and families. There is no shame in this. It is the will of the Lord.
4: Master Gideon, we need every one of these men. All who are afraid? Most of us are afraid. We may lose half our army.
15: 22,000 men left, while 10,000 remained. But the Lord spoke again to Gideon.
5: It will be done, O Lord.
15: So Gideon took the men down to the water. He gathered his servants together and told them,
5: the Lord has told me that he will choose our army.
12: What is his will, Gideon?
5: Tell the men to drink from the spring. Separate those who lap the water with their tongues like a dog from those who kneel down and scoop it up with their hands.
12: Consider it done, Master.
15: So there at the spring of Herod, thousands of men were drinking from the spring. When the men had finished drinking and were divided into 2 groups, Gideon again sought the Lord. And again the Lord told him what to do.
4: You must be mistaken.
5: There's no mistake. Our God will go before us.
4: We've gone from an army of 32,000 to 300. How can we do God's will without an army?
5: Eleazar, the Lord said to go with 300. Don't you see? We're not capable of winning this battle. That's the way God wants it. When the Lord wins this battle, the rejoicing will be remembered forever. Send all but the 300 back to their tents.
4: Right away.
15: Now the camp of Midian lay just below Gideon in the valley. During that night, Gideon awoke his servant.
5: The Lord has spoken to me again. I was still afraid to attack, but he told me to get up, take you, and go down to the Midians' camp.
12: Just the 2 of us?
5: I will give the camp unto your hands, the Lord said. He said to go and listen to what the Midians are saying. Afterward, we will be encouraged to attack. Come.
12: Yes, Master. Master, the Midianites are as thick as locusts. Their camels could know what we counted in the sand on the seashore.
5: Quiet, Burr.

0: barley. This does not bode well.
1: Why?
0: Don't you see? A barley loaf comes from a barley farmer. Gideon, son of Joash, the Israelite.
1: Gideon. They say he talks to the gods.
0: And in your dream, he smashed our camp. Your dream can mean nothing other than the sword of Gideon.
1: God has given us into Gideon's hands.
2: Praise your holy name, O God. Come, Pura. Back to camp.
3: Yes, Master.
2: Rise up, men of Israel. The Lord has given the Midianite camp into your hands. Hur, take 100 men. Eleazar, take another 100. Give them all trumpets and empty jars with torches inside.
4: Yes, Gideon.
2: Watch me. Follow my lead. When I get to the edge of the camp, do exactly as I do. When I and my men blow our trumpets, then from all around the camp, you and yours shout, "A sword for the Lord and for Gideon." Do you understand?
4: We do.
5: It will be done, Master.
4: God be with us.
6: Gideon and the 100 men with him reached the edge of the camp at the beginning of the middle watch, just after they had changed the guard. When the rest of the army was in place, he gave the word.
2: Now, men of Israel, smash the jars, light your torches, blow your trumpets!
6: They all blew their trumpets and smashed the jars. Grasping the torches in their left hands and holding the trumpets in their right hands, they shouted at the top of their lungs,
7: "A sword for the Lord and for Gideon! A sword for the Lord and for Gideon!"
6: Gideon's army held their position around the camp, but the Midianites were in complete disorder.
8: The torches! They're all around us! We're surrounded!
6: All the Midianites ran, crying out as they fled. When the 300 trumpets sounded, the Lord caused the men throughout the camp to turn on each other with their swords. They began killing each other while Gideon and his men watched. The Midianite army fled back to their country. Israelites from all over the land joined Gideon and chased them away. It was one of the greatest victories in Israel's history, all brought about through God's chosen, the youngest son in the weakest clan in Manasseh, Gideon.
9: So, what do you think?
10: Ah, Papa Chuck, you scared me. Where's Mrs. Collins?
9: Making us some lunch, I think. What'd you think?
10: It was amazing.
9: It is an amazing story.
10: Did you know that God wanted to use people who were not even capable to win the battle?
9: Well, yes, I...
10: Did you know that Gideon was really, really scared and God didn't get mad at him for it?
9: Sure, it's okay to be scared if you just go ahead...
10: Did you know that God won the battle with only 300 men?
9: I did.
10: So, if God wants you to do something and it's impossible, then, oh, wow, that's when he does the really big stuff.
9: Very well put, Marcia. Now, if
10: you... Do you think that God wants me to help gather food for those families?
9: I don't know, Marcia. That's kind of between you and God.
10: Of course he does. And I can't do it. So, this is great.
9: That's great?
10: Oh, God is gonna do something really great here. Gotta go. Oh, thanks for all the advice, Papa Jack.

0: Let's start this meeting of the club.
1: We gotta get a name for this club.
0: Marcia?
2: Okay. I've already talked to the diner, the hotel, and Mr. Crawford. We can go over tomorrow after school and start collecting food. The stuff that won't spoil, we will bring here, divide it up, and then deliver it to the families.
1: Marcia, that's great.
0: Who'd have thought? What in the world is that?
3: Oh, hi, kids.
1: What's going on?
3: Just putting up this notice.
2: Building condemned?
0: You can't condemn our clubhouse.
3: Great, I can. Mayor's orders. You kids will need to find somewhere else to play. This shack's being torn down.
4: 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The song, I Can, I Can, was written by Sandy Howell and Roger Freeland. 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
4: Oh no, he hit the wall.
5: I'm Miss Jean. Join me on a trip to Discovery Mountain, where the air is clear, clear enough to hear your imagination, and where every day is an exercise in faith. Join me for today's expedition. Summer camp is quickly coming to an end. There are only a couple of days left. Campers will be trying to pack an awful lot into those days. One more trip across the lake in a canoe, one last trail ride, a last attempt to hit a bullseye at the archery range. Staff are packing a lot into these last days too, making sure every camper gets one last chance at their favorite activity. Mr. Garcia is especially busy getting ready for dress rehearsal. And right now, Hattie is in the craft tent for another lemonade challenge and pottery craft. Let's join the campers for today's episode called Work in Progress.
6: Good morning, everyone. Settle in quickly because we need to get started.
7: Settle in? How can I when it's so crowded?
6: It's not that bad, Lily. We just have a little less room than usual since we're combining the older and younger campers today.
4: Why are we doing that?
6: So there's more time for the drama production dress rehearsal.
4: Oh, yeah.
7: Psst, Harold, we need to talk.
8: Not now, Janet.
7: Okay, then after class for sure.
8: Maybe.
7: But...
8: Can't talk now. We need to listen.
6: Campers, I've invited a few guests to join us for our big day tomorrow.
7: Big day?
8: More pottery class.
9: Look at how pretty our mugs are.
10: Ugh, this is boring.
4: Natalia, your pottery is so sparkly.
9: Thanks, Lana.
6: Okay, everyone, now today is a fun day. We're gonna make lemonade.
11: I already know how. You just pour some powder in water and stir.
3: That's the lazy way, Jackson. It tastes better if you make it the way Miss Michelle does.
11: What do you know? You're just a kid.
3: Ugh, for the last time!
6: Lily, Jackson, that's enough arguing.
3: Sorry, Miss Hattie.
11: Yeah, sorry.
6: Thank you. Now, everyone, in front of me, I have a pitcher of water, a cup of sugar, and ice cubes.
9: What's the other thing that looks like an upside-down orange?
6: Oh, well, this is a citrus juicer, or reamer. It's for the lemons.
4: My grandma has that.
6: Now, watch. First, put one cup of water and one cup of sugar into this saucepan. The next step is to heat it until the sugar dissolves.
4: That makes a simple syrup, right?
6: Yes, exactly. And once it cools, the next step is to mix it with one cup of lemon juice and three cups of water. And then we have lemonade.
7: Can I try the lemon juicer?
6: Yes, Piper, here you go. And who else would like to make fresh lemon juice?
3: Oh, I would.
4: Me too. I can show you how to use the citrus juicer.
6: Thank you, Henry.
9: I'll measure the water.
4: I'll do the ice.
6: All right, let's make lemonade.
10: Jackson, did you sign up for cooking class at camp?
11: Definitely not. Still have the snake?
10: Yep.
11: Time to...
6: Hugo, Jackson, why don't you two stir the lemonade?
10: Yes, Miss Hattie.
11: Yes, Miss
5: Hattie. The campers followed the steps for homemade lemonade. They finished just in time for drama.
6: All right, campers, now hurry along to the drama tent. Mr. Garcia is waiting for you.
4: Bye, Miss Hattie.
6: God, please show me how to get through to these campers, all the campers, with this lemonade challenge. Thank you.
7: Hey, Lana, do you see Harold anywhere?
4: There's Logan and, I thought Harold was right there, too.
7: He knows we need to edit Mr. Simon's interview.
4: Come on, let's get ready for dress rehearsal.
11: Hugo, you have to let the snake go. The sooner the better.
10: No way, Jackson. I still might use her to pull off an epic prank.
11: If the snake isn't moving around or eating much, she might be sick.
10: You worry too much, Jackson. The snake's fine. Now let's get inside the tent. I have an idea for today's rehearsal.
11: What kind of idea?
10: You ever heard of camel races?
1: Mr. Garcia, are you all set for dress rehearsal today? All the proper steps been followed?
2: Joyce, are you checking up on me?
1: It's my job, Mr. Garcia. I'm making sure everything's running smoothly and fixing small problems before they get to be big problems.
2: No problems here, Joyce. Stick around and see for yourself.
1: I think I will.
2: Time to get started, campers. Find a seat. Now listen as I tell you the story of Eleazar, Rebecca, and Isaac.
4: So that's what we should have done first.
2: Precisely, Lana. The first thing we should have done is turn to the Bible and read what God has to say to us.
12: That story's in Genesis, isn't it?
2: Yes, Cyrus. I'm reading the 24th chapter. Abraham was now very old. He said to the senior servant in his household, the one in charge of all that he had,
13: Eleazar, for more than 50 years, you have faithfully served me.
14: Yes, Abraham.
13: The task I have for you now, I would trust to no other.
14: Oh?
13: I'm getting old and wish to see my son Isaac settled before I die. I would like you to find a suitable wife for him.
14: I will begin making inquiries immediately.
13: Remember, my son must not marry any of the daughters of the Canaanites who live around us.
14: Yes, most important.
13: Go to my country and promise you will find a wife for my son from among my own relatives.
14: All that you say, I will do. Abraham, what if I can't find a woman who is willing to come back with me, a stranger?
13: The Lord will send his angel before you to help you. Go now, take as many men as you see fit, and camels loaded with the choicest gifts. May God go with you.
15: Eleazar, sir?
14: What is it, Hilamaz?
15: The men are requesting a pause to rest. We are in the fourth week of our journey. Both men and camels grow weary.
14: Do you see the city in the distance? Tell the men we will stop there, for it is the home of Abraham's family.
15: That is welcome news indeed. But may I inquire further?
14: Of course.
15: Once we arrive, how will you choose the woman who is to become the matriarch of the family?
14: I wish I knew, Hilamaz.
15: Well, perhaps the choice will be easy. We bring camels loaded with fine clothing and gold. The young women of this city will clamor to be chosen when they see these gifts.
14: Such a woman would not be worthy of my master's son.
15: It is a wonder you even care whether our master has a good wife.
14: Is it?
15: Until Isaac was born, it was you, Master Abraham, chose to inherit his wealth. You could have lived like a king were it not for Isaac. I would wish a skinny, homely bride for my rival.
14: Isaac is not my rival. He is the son God promised, and I will choose wisely for the rightful heir of Abraham.
15: And how will you make such a choice?
14: As I have always done, with God's help. Now, see, we are approaching the well outside the city.
15: It is the time that women come out to draw water, after the heat of the day has passed.
14: Have the camel drivers make their beasts kneel to wait while I speak to the God of Abraham.
15: Yes, Eleazar.
14: God of my master Abraham, make me successful today. When I ask one of the women coming to draw water if I may drink from her water jug, may it be that she offers to water my camels as well. By this, I will know that she is the one you have chosen for my master's son, Isaac.
7: Mr. Garcia, wait.
2: Yes, Janet?
7: How did Eleazar come up with the test, like, she'll be Isaac's wife if she waters my camels?
16: It sounds like the way you'd look for someone to work on your farm.
4: Not the way to choose a wife.
3: I'd be insulted if a guy said, hey, how many bales of hay can you load on my truck? That's what Eleazar was doing, wasn't it?
9: Yeah, it's not very romantic.
7: Ugh, there's that word again.
9: Lily, you are consistent, if nothing else.
7: So, why did Eleazar do that? treat it all like Isaac was looking for a servant.
17: Tell you what, Janet, let's read a little more and then we can talk about it. Before he had finished praying, Rebecca came out with her jar on her shoulder.
15: Eliezer, a group of maidens approaches even now.
4: What wonderful news, Tabira, to be betrothed to Arbara the silversmith.
18: Don't worry, Manesh, your time will not be long coming. Isn't that right, Rebecca?
19: Oh, yes. We have all seen the kind way the wool merchant's son behaves toward you, Manesh.
4: He is a kind man. I could wish for no other to be betrothed to.
14: Greetings to you. When your water jugs have been filled, would you kindly let me have a drink?
19: Indeed, sir. You may drink your fill. And I shall water your camels as well, if you wish.
4: Surely that isn't necessary, Rebecca. Giving the traveler a drink is enough.
18: Oh, I must draw my water and get back. I promised to help Mother. Ubara shares the evening meal with us today.
4: I'll draw water and walk back with you, Tabira. Will you be all right, Rebecca?
19: Yes, I shall be fine on my own.
15: The maiden just answered your prayer, Eliezer. I must admit I expected your test to fail.
14: How so?
15: Sir, a camel easily drinks 25 jugs of water, and we have 10 thirsty beasts. The person who would water them without being paid does not exist. I thought.
14: And yet, this maiden has done it.
19: There. That's the last of them. Your animals should be content now.
14: You have been a blessing indeed. Please, accept these gifts.
19: Sir, these adornments are made of gold. It is too much.
14: Your kindness is worth more than these adornments. Whose daughter are you? Is there room in your father's house for us to spend the night?
19: I am the daughter of Bethuel, the son of Nahor and Milcah. And we have plenty of room for both your men and beasts.
14: Praise be to the Lord, God of my master Abraham, for he has led me to the house of my master's relatives.
19: I must tell them you are coming. Mother, Laban!
20: What is it, Rebecca?
21: What has happened, my sister?
19: There was a man at the well with servants and camels. I gave him a drink and watered his animals. And when I was through, he gave me these gold adornments. He said his master is Abraham.
20: Abraham?
21: The brother of our grandfather? And you left him out there? Come, you who are blessed by the Lord, why are you standing out here? My servants will care for your animals, and even now a meal is being prepared.
14: I will not eat until I have told you what I have to say.
21: Then you must come inside and say it.
14: I am Eleazar, the servant of Abraham.
20: As Rebecca has shared.
21: And shown us the ornaments you gave her.
14: There are gifts of fine clothing and silver and gold for all of you. The Lord has blessed my master abundantly, and he has become very wealthy. He made me swear an oath to find his only son a wife from his own clan.
20: A wife?
14: When I arrived at the well today, I asked the Lord to show me the young woman he has chosen, to let it be the one who offered to water my camels.
21: Ah, this is from the Lord. We can say nothing against it.
20: A wife? Let her stay 10 days with us to celebrate.
14: Please do not detain me, but let me be on my way to my master.
21: Let my sister decide. Rebecca, will you go with this man to a far country to be the wife of our kinsman Abraham's son?
19: Yes, I will go.
5: 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We'll find out after this short break.
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7: Yeah, that was pretty cool. Mr. Garcia, did Rebecca go with Eliezer just because she knew she'd be marrying someone rich?
8: Isn't that what they call a gold digger?
23: What about Laban? He decided his sister could go off and marry a stranger the moment he took a look at those gold ornaments.
17: Are you sure that was the motivation? Remember what he said after Eliezer told him about his prayer for a sign.
4: He said, "This is from the Lord," and he said they couldn't argue with that.
17: Exactly. Now, we know from later stories that Laban was greedy. But in this instance, he simply recognized God's hand in choosing his sister Rebecca.
7: But do we know if it turned out to be a good choice?
17: Are you asking if Isaac and Rebecca lived happily ever after?
7: I mean, yeah, I guess I am.
17: Well, at the end of Genesis 24, it says, "So she became his wife, and he loved her, and Isaac was comforted after his mother's death."
0: Wait a minute. It says he married her and then fell in love with her? That's backwards.
17: Is it? First of all, Eliezer was very careful who he chose for Isaac. It was clear God had chosen her too.
0: True.
17: Rebecca was naturally friendly, helpful, hospitable, and not afraid of hard work. She must have been very easy to love.
0: I hadn't thought about it that way.
18: Most people today aren't that careful about who they fall in love with. So maybe we're the ones who have it backwards.
3: Addison, are you saying Hattie and James aren't weird after all?
18: Well, their courtship is definitely different, Brianna. But maybe it's only different because a lot of other people are doing it wrong.
17: Okay, guys, we could talk about this story all day, but we don't have time. The dress rehearsal must go on.
9: Yay, we get to put our costumes on.
17: Well, Camp Director Joyce, what do you think so far?
24: I thought I already knew this Bible story, but hearing it like that?
17: Yes?
24: I'm impressed with Eliezer. He took his job seriously, even though he had every reason to be jealous of Isaac.
17: True.
24: It makes me feel a little guilty.
17: Oh?
24: I've been jealous of my brother ever since camp started.
17: Jealous? But why?
24: Because I'm afraid Mr. Simon's going to give my job to James. I've been losing sleep, getting cranky, and pretending I'm not interested in his relationship with Hattie.
17: I didn't really notice any of that.
24: No? Well, you probably didn't miss me trying to be a super camp director and doing it for all the wrong reasons.
17: Well, I guess the big question now is, what are you going to do about it?
24: I don't know yet, but I'll definitely be praying about it, like Eliezer did.
17: Did you know that Eliezer's prayer is the first prayer recorded in the Bible?
24: Really? That makes it even more special.
17: I think so, too. Prayer's always a good decision, Joyce.
7: Hugo, be careful with that camel costume.
24: Oh, your actors need you.
17: Sure, sounds like it. Okay, actors, everyone in place.
25: Yes, indeedy, Mr. Garcia.
10: Okay, Jackson. Let the race begin.
25: Whee!
17: Hugo, slow down.
25: Where's the brake?
4: Oh, no. He hit the wall.
7: Hugo's in the camel? What were you thinking?
17: Hugo, are you all right?
7: Is the camel all right?
25: Here, Hugo, let's get you out of there. Did you hurt anything?
10: I don't think so.
9: Hope nothing in your pocket was damaged.
10: My pocket? Oh, no. Everything in my pocket's fine.
7: Is the camel's eye supposed to point that direction?
9: This is terrible.
24: I'm going to lose my job for sure.
25: Lose your job?
24: That camel's going to cost hundreds of dollars to repair. When Mr. Simon finds out I've gone over budget, he is going to fire me.
17: This is all my fault.
7: No, it's not. It's Hugo's.
10: I was just trying to have some fun.
5: 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Will the show be able to go on? We'll find out right after this.
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5: After the disaster in the drama tent, the campers managed to finish the dress rehearsal, just without a camel. Hugo had time to think while he sat on the sidelines, and now that his group is at the ropes course, he's still being quiet. Or quiet for Hugo, anyway.
11: Looking good, Henry. Now hold on tight and swing around to the left.
12: Can I go now, James?
11: Wait till Henry gets to the next platform, okay?
12: Okay.
11: Hugo, don't just sit there. Grab a harness and let's get ready to go.
12: Nah, I don't feel like it.
11: Come on, you love the ropes course. And this is your last chance. Tomorrow you'll be super busy.
12: That's okay. I'm not in the mood.
11: Hey, what's really going on? Does it have anything to do with what happened in drama class?
12: You heard about that?
11: That's all the campers were talking about when they got here.
12: I was just trying to have some fun, make people laugh. I didn't know the camel had no brakes, or that it was so expensive.
11: You guys are telling the story of Abraham's servant Eliezer, right?
12: Yeah.
11: Well, Hattie and I read Genesis chapter 24 this year during our Bible studies. Eliezer was known for being faithful. He took his job very seriously, didn't he?
12: Yeah.
11: So, tell me, what was your job today?
12: What do you mean?
11: Well, in the drama, was your job to make people laugh?
12: I guess not.
11: Do you recall what 2 Timothy 2 verse 15 says?
12: Which verse is that?
11: Well, it says, "Do your best to present yourself to God as one approved by Him, a worker who has no need to be ashamed, rightfully explaining the word of truth."
12: Ashamed? Ugh.
11: I'm guessing you feel kind of ashamed right now, don't you?
12: Yeah, but what can I do about it? There's no way I can afford to pay for that camel.
11: Well, you're a smart kid, and you're obviously sorry for what happened. I'm certain God can show you other ways to make up for the damage you've caused.
12: I hadn't thought about asking God for help. I'm not really used to doing that.
11: Well, there's no time like the present. Oh no! Time! I lost track of time! I was supposed to meet Hattie. She had something important to talk to me about. Hey, Jake!
25: Yes?
11: Can you take over for a while? I've gotta go. I'm late!
25: Yes, indeedy! Okay, campers, who's next?
13: Me.
25: Okay, Logan. Ropes away!
16: Oh, Michelle, this oatmeal chocolate chip cookie, it's the best thing that's happened to me all day.
26: Then your day must have been worse than I thought, because I brought you the reject cookies.
16: Rejects? They taste great.
26: But they're not pretty. They're supposed to be a nice golden color, not I forgot to set the timer brown.
16: Well, it feels good to laugh. It'll keep me from crying.
26: That bad?
16: Yeah, tomorrow's supposed to be the lemonade challenge, but I might as well not bother.
26: Why? I have the cookies, not rejects, and all the lemonade supplies you requested ready for you.
16: Yeah, but it's so discouraging. The campers just don't seem to get this whole activity. Most of them look bored during our sessions.
26: Were you still hoping for James's help on this?
16: I was, but I don't know. Maybe I was wrong.
11: Wrong about what?
26: Oh, hi, James. Well, Hattie, I really should be getting back to the cafe. See you tomorrow. Bye.
11: What was that all about?
16: To be honest, it was about you.
11: Me?
16: Michelle knows how discouraged I've been about the whole lemonade challenge project and how you've been too busy to help.
11: I have been busy.
16: I know, but it's gotten me thinking.
11: About what?
16: About whether our priorities are really the same.
11: You're doubting my priorities? Why?
16: Why? Well, we both said God was our top priority in life, right?
11: Yeah, he should be first. If God isn't first, then none of the other parts of our relationship will hold up.
16: And we each want to be with a person who will help us stay close to God and not distract us from him.
11: And that's what I want, Hattie. I want us both to be helping the other stay on the path to God's kingdom.
16: And we also talked about being the kind of person who supported the other's work and goals.
11: But I do support your work and goals.
16: You say you support them, but your actions kind of say something different.
11: But
16: I love how dedicated you've been to being sports director this year, and I was happy to help you do all the research on the ropes course and make phone calls for you. But when I really needed your support for my project, you're always too busy with your own.
11: I guess I just felt like I needed to make up for all my failures the first year I worked here.
16: But it's made me feel like I'll always come second to whatever it is you're doing. Like, maybe I can't trust you to be there when I need you.
11: But Hattie,
16: look, I need to get things ready for tomorrow. And I think we both need to take another look at the idea of us.
11: Another look?
16: See you later, James.
11: See you later. Oh no, I need to do something.
25: Oh no, Director Doug, James sure sounds sad, doesn't he?
15: He does. Hattie really seems to feel like she's without support.
25: I pray that James has a chance to figure things out.
15: And Hugo seems to be figuring things out. That's hopeful.
25: It is. The Bible verse James shared really exercised his faith.
15: Right. 2 Timothy 2:15. Do your best to present yourself to God as one approved, a worker who does not need to be ashamed and who correctly handles the word of truth.
25: A beautiful verse. Now, what about the camel costume? Is it repairable?
15: Well, we'll find out about that next time.
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Did you know that your name is in this book? Oh, maybe not the name you go by, like Mary or John or Susie or Henry, but you are in the Bible. Everybody in the whole world is mentioned in the Bible. Did you know that? Well, maybe you say, how am I mentioned? Well, God talks about every one of us, and God says that there's something about us, you and me, that we need to know. And we'll let this picture of one man stand for all the people who live in the world. All the people who not only live in the world now, but all the people who have ever lived in all the world. All of us human beings. And God says something about us. He says that, first of all, we have done things we should not have done. We are not perfect. In fact, we are far from perfect. And God says there is something so very wrong with us that we want to do things that are bad and things that displease God. And he even tells us what this is called. It's called sin. And all of us have sinned. And God hates sin so very, very much that God has made a place for sin to be punished. Now, do you know who the very first person was that ever sinned? Well, the Bible tells us who it was. It was a heavenly creature who was a very high angel in all of God's kingdom. His name was Lucifer, and he was the very first person to sin. Well, he became not the beautiful angel Lucifer, but he became God's enemy, and today we call him the devil or Satan. And God made a horrible place for Satan to be punished. And God tells us. He tells us the name of that place. It's a real, literal place. And God calls it hell. Now, maybe you've heard that word, but when you heard it, it was because people were angry and mad, and they just got angry and said that word. Well, that's the wrong way to use the word. The right, correct way is the way God uses it in the Bible, as the name of the place that God has prepared and made to punish all sin, all evil. And God says about you and me and all of us who live in the world that not only have we sinned and do we sin, you know, your mom has to teach you to do right because it's just so easy to do wrong. Oh, we have to be taught to tell the truth. Nobody has to teach you how to lie. You just seem to know how to lie. Nobody has to teach you to steal. Just comes naturally. But oh, we have to be taught not to steal. And we have to be taught to do right. Because down within us is this very principle of doing wrong, of sin. And God says that all of us human beings, because we are sinners, we have done things that God does not like. Therefore, God says it is like that all of us are moving and walking in this life down toward a horrible place of eternal destruction that God in his word calls hell. And every one of us are going in that direction, and we all deserve to go there because we have sinned and we have done what is not right. And God looks down from heaven, and he sees all of us creatures. Oh, he sees us, and he loves us. Even when we're bad, and even when we do things very, very wrong, God still loves us. Oh, he doesn't like what we do that's bad, for God hates sin. But he loves us, even when we're bad. And God sees where we're headed, that one day we will go to that awful, terrible place of eternal destruction. And the Bible says that God loves us. He loves us so much. But do you know what he did? God wanted to come and take this eternal punishment in our place for us to be our substitute. Well, I couldn't go and be your substitute because I would be there myself. And you couldn't go and be my substitute because you would be there. And so God wanted us to come and live with him. And therefore, a substitute must be found to take our eternal punishment. And God decided that he would come and he would be our substitute.
in that awful place of eternal destruction. And so about 2,000 years ago, a part of God left the eternal city and the beautiful throne of heaven and came down to this planet and lived here on earth like one of us. Oh, he could have come any way he chose from heaven. He could have just dropped out of the sky and landed on the streets and the roads of the land called Palestine. Or he could have come in a cloud if he had chosen. He could have come in a magic carpet or a spaceship. Oh, he's God. He can do anything. But do you know how he chose to come? Well, he chose to come just like we did, to be born, to live like one of us. In fact, many of the people did not know who he was, for he did not go around telling them who he was. But after a while, some of the people said, "Oh, I think he must be come from heaven. He must be the Son of God. No one has ever done what he has done." And as Jesus did the great miracles, all kinds of miracles, walking on top of the water, feeding a whole big crowd of 5,000 people with one little lunch, and people who were deaf, he opened their ears, and those who were blind, he opened their eyes, and those who were crippled, he made them to walk, and some who were dead, he brought back to life. No one had ever done what he did, and so many people knew and believed that he really had come from heaven, that he was a part of God, the Messiah, the Christ. Well, why did he come? Just to do those miracles? Oh, no. No, there was another reason. And the reason was to be our substitute, to take our eternal punishment in our place. And so, some of those men who did not like Jesus had him put on a cross and crucified. And that day, as Jesus Christ hung on Calvary's cross and suffered for our eternal punishment and our sins, then he took this and became our substitute in our place. And therefore, anyone who puts their faith and trust in God, who believes on Jesus and believes that he did take their eternal punishment, then God says they get off the road that leads to eternal destruction and they get on the road that leads to heaven, that one day when they die, they will get to go to heaven. Oh, have you gotten off this road? And have you believed on Christ? And are you now on the road that leads to heaven? Well, I hope you have. And if you haven't, oh, you should. It's very, very important, for God wants everyone in the whole world. It is not his will that any should perish, but it is his will that all believe and trust on him and get off this broad road that leads to destruction and on the narrow road that leads to eternal life. He is so very wonderful. I hope you have put your trust and your faith in him. That day when Jesus became our substitute was the day he was put on Calvary's cross. And early that morning, soldiers, Roman soldiers, had brought him along with two other men there to Calvary's cross. And by 9 o'clock in the morning, all three had been hung on the cross. Oh, the soldiers. Well, this was their job, their duty. They had crucified many, many people, but today seemed a little different, and especially for the one who was hanging in the middle. They noticed that many people had come, people who hated the Lord. Some stood there and laughed and mocked and ridiculed, and they shouted out, "Why don't you come down from the cross if you really are the Son of God? Prove it! Get yourself down from the cross." And then there were other people who came and wept and mourned, because they believed that he truly was the Son of God. The two thieves who were hanging on either side, they also began to mock and jeer and ridicule. And they said, "Yes, if you are the Son of God, get yourself down from the cross and get us down too." And they cursed and they swore. And then
one of these men, for they were both thieves and murderers. They had stolen. And evidently, when they had stolen, they got caught and ended up killing somebody. So they were not only thieves, but they were also murderers. One of those men, after they had cursed and sworn, looked over at Jesus and he said to him, "Lord, Lord." And that day, that thief believed that Jesus really was a part of God. And he had called to his buddy and he said, "Don't talk to him anymore like that. He has done nothing worthy of death. You and I, we have done plenty. We're getting exactly what we deserve. But he has done nothing. Don't talk to him like that." And then he looked back at Jesus. And he said, "Lord, remember me when you come to your kingdom." And that thief believed in his heart that Jesus was the king. And he believed that he had a kingdom beyond this world. And he believed that this king of that kingdom could give mercy to him. And so he called out for mercy. He said, "Remember me when you come to your kingdom." And Jesus replied, "This day thou shalt be with me in paradise." And later on that day, both of these men, the two thieves, the two murderers, died. But that thief went to be with the Lord in paradise. Oh, he will be in heaven. Because he was a good man? Oh, no, remember, he was not a good man. He was a very bad man, for he had stolen and he had murdered. Why would he get to go to heaven? Because he believed on Jesus Christ. He put his faith and his trust in him. And that day, the other thief, he died also that afternoon. But he did not get to go to heaven. No, because he never put his faith. He never trusted Jesus Christ. And so today, that's like everybody in the world. For these two men are like everybody. All of us have sinned. Maybe we're not as bad as they were, but we have done things that are bad. But those who trust Jesus Christ will be forgiven and get to go to heaven and live with God. But those who are also bad, but do not trust the Lord, they will not get to go to heaven and be with God. And which kind are you? Well, I hope you are the one who has put your faith in Jesus Christ. About 12 o'clock noon, the time of the day when the sun was at the brightest and the heat, it was warm. Everything had seemed so very normal that morning, except the people who were there watching. And for the soldiers, it was very much a very typical day. An unusual person there in the middle, yes, but other than that, everything was very normal. But at 12 o'clock, things began to get very unnormal. Very abnormal. The sky began to fill up with clouds that just covered it up. It was very dark. In fact, it was getting dark. You could hardly see. There was thunder and there was lightning. And the ground began to shake. And the people who were there said, "Oh, we're going to have a terrible storm. This is awful. We better get back to the city of Jerusalem quick. We're going to all get wet and get caught in this awful storm." And practically everybody left. And they went back to Jerusalem. Only a few stayed. And the soldiers had to stay. It was their job. And from 12 o'clock noon until 3 o'clock in the afternoon, there was darkness and blackness, thundering and lightning, flashes of brilliant light that were blinding, and then the darkness again. And the ground was shaking. And you know what was really happening? What really was happening?

3 hours, Jesus took our eternal punishment. And then, during those 3 hours, he called out for water. Water. And that's the very thing that those who go to the place of eternal punishment request. You see, Jesus was there taking our punishment while his body was hanging on Calvary's cross. And then he cried out, "My God, why hast thou forsaken me?" And just like everyone who is in that place of eternal punishment feels and knows that they are forsaken by God, Jesus, the very Son of God, felt that and cried out. And then at 3 o'clock, he said, "It is finished." And he had finished taking our eternal punishment, and he gave up the ghost, and his body died. No one took his life from him. He gave up his life. The soldiers who were there, they saw the sky beginning to clear. It'd certainly been a very strange day for them, too. They had never seen a day like that. They wondered if it had something to do with this one who was hanging there in the middle. Maybe it did. And they said, "Oh, well, we've got a job to do. Tomorrow is the Sabbath, one of the Jewish Sabbaths. It's against our law to allow any bodies to hang on crosses over the Sabbath. That means we've got to make them die early and get the bodies buried before sundown. They came to this thief. They broke his legs so he would die quickly. They came to that thief and they broke his legs. They came to Jesus and they were ready to break his legs. But they said, 'No, look, he's already dead. This is indeed strange.' And so they changed their minds. Instead of breaking his legs, they took a spear and put it in his side. But he was already dead, for he had given up his life. And they took the bodies down from the crosses and buried them. And they buried Jesus in a tomb not far away. And one of the soldiers who'd been there since early morning and had seen all the strange, unusual things during the day, even the soldier said, 'You know, I think we made a mistake. I think that really was the Son of God, and we did not know it.' And indeed it was the Son of God, and they did not know it. But God has given the record to us so that we can all know for ourselves and believe who he is, that he is the Christ, the Son of God. And that day when he died on Calvary's cross, he was taking our eternal punishment. And for everyone who will believe and put their faith in him, their sins are forgiven. And God will no longer see their sin. He puts them behind his back, never to remember them against him again. Have you come to God and asked him to forgive you of your sins? Well, if you haven't, you should. Have you believed that what God says in the scriptures, that Jesus Christ was made sin in our place and took our eternal punishment in hell for us? Well, if you have not believed that, then you need to, and you need to ask him to come into your heart to forgive you and to cleanse your heart so that one day you can go and live with him in that wonderful city called heaven. So if you have never trusted in this wonderful, lovely Christ, do it now.

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0: Now, here you go, kids. One strawberry whiz-bang, one very berry blowout, and one triple chocolate malted with a fudge brownie on the side.
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0: You're welcome, Camilla. Enjoy. Although I feel I should put a warning sign on you, Matthew. There's enough chocolate in that shaken brownie to energize a small Swiss village.
2: Believe me, after the week I've had, I need every bit of it.
1: Right, like you've had it tougher than any of the rest of us.
2: Yeah. I did. Believe me, Mr. Whitaker, I had it far worse.
0: I'm not sure what you're talking about.
2: You haven't heard about what happened this past week at our house?
0: No. What happened?
1: Grandma came. That's what.
2: Abuelita, you mean. You have to say it in Spanish.
1: Oh, yeah. Abuelita. Anyway, it wasn't just her. It was like a stampede of family. You really didn't hear about this?
0: Maybe I'm not getting out enough. What happened?
2: Well, first of all, you've got to understand that when Abuelita comes to visit, Mom, changes.
3: Garage, check. Bathrooms, check. Bedrooms, check.
2: Mom?
3: Good. Matthew, where are your sisters?
2: I think they're still alphabetizing soup cans in the pantry.
3: Check. And your father?
2: Last I saw him, he was crawling under the porch to fix that squeaky step.
3: Check. And how about you? How are your assignments going?
2: Great. I'm done. And I was wondering...
3: What was that?
2: I don't know. Anyway, I was wondering if I could skip going to the airport and head over to Wits End for a while.
3: Well, let's see. Did you flip all the furniture cushions in the living room?
2: Yep.
3: Did you dust everything, move all the furniture, vacuum, and put everything back?
2: I even wiped the baseboards.
3: Wonderful! And have you created a Matthew clone who can be at the airport in an hour, kiss your loving abuelita, and make her feel as important as she deserves?
2: No.
3: Then you'll be leaving with us in about 20 minutes.
2: But, Mom!
3: Oh my goodness, what happened to you? David, you're a mess.
4: There was this spider the size of a Volkswagen under the house. That squeaky step will have to wait.
3: That's all right. We'll come in through the garage. Now, I need to color coordinate the plates in the cupboard.
4: Hold on. Ava, the house doesn't have to be perfect.
2: Yeah, Mom. Nobody has ever walked under the couch. And Abuelita's sure not going to move it to see.
3: This is my mother we're talking about. She'll sense the dust is there. Now, Matthew, tell your sisters to finish. We'll need to leave soon.
2: Okay, Mom.
4: Honey, take a breath. Everything looks great.
3: I'm sorry. I get so...
4: Don't worry. We'll have the place worthy of the queen. If we had a queen, I mean. Okay, everybody, another quick once-over double time. We are in the car in 20.
3: There she is.
4: Oh.
3: Mama, we're over here, Mama.
1: Grandma.
5: There's my hija. What a sight for these sore eyes. And the niñas, look at how big you've gotten. You're all grown up and beautiful. You don't need to wear a diaper, your old abuelita. Take that off and give me a hug. Oh, mija.
3: Mama. It's so good to have you here.
4: Mama Lucia, it's great to see you again.
5: Hello, David. Ay, estás tan delgado.
4: I don't... In English, please?
5: You're so skinny.
4: Oh.
5: Why don't you eat more? Emma, how many times have I told you a skinny man is not a happy man?
4: No.
5: Aren't you cooking for him?
4: Me? No. She does great. I eat all I can stomach.
3: David?
4: No, that's not what... I was supposed to come out in a good way, and it didn't. Ava is a muy incredibly blow cook.
5: What is this incredibly blow? Ava, have you still not taught this man how to speak?
3: Mama.
4: Oh, hey, look. I recognize that colorful set of bags. Why don't I get these kids to help me? We'll get these to the car. Let's go.
5: It is just as well we don't stand around here. There is so much to be done.
3: No, Mama. I want you to come home with us and enjoy. No schedules to keep.
5: Don't be silly, Eva. We must prepare for the wedding.
3: Wedding? What wedding?
5: Rosalita's.
3: Rosalita's getting married next year. I think we can hold off on worrying about my sister's wedding for one weekend.
5: Next year? Hasn't she spoken to you? Ay, that girl. She and her fiancé decided to get married this week.
3: Oh?
5: And she wants to be married here in Odyssey.
3: Oh.
5: At your house.
3: Oh, no.
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2: By the time we got back home, Mom had started breathing again.
1: But the situation was more complicated than we thought.
0: Oh, really?
1: Everything about Aunt Rosalita is complicated.
4: So, let me get this straight. Rosalita wants to get married here because she has two fiancés?
5: No. Rosalita has only one. You see, she was engaged to Orlando, but they broke up.
4: What? I thought she really loved Orlando. What happened?
5: Rosalita told him that she didn't want him to celebrate her 30th birthday. She made him promise to forget it.
4: Okay, and?
3: He believed her.
1: She dumped him for not giving her a birthday party?
5: Orlando said the same thing while weeping into his chimichanga.
4: Okay, so if Orlando is out, then who is she marrying?
5: Rodrigo.
3: Forget about the who for a minute. I'm still back at the why. Why does she have to marry him this week and in our house?
5: Well, Orlando was so overcome with jealousy that he threatened to disrupt her wedding next year. It was getting so messy. Rosalita decided to elope with Rodrigo and be done with it. Can you imagine?
3: Elope?
5: Exactly. I told her absolutely no eloping. Her marriage must be with family and in a church. So Rosalita said, since I was coming here to visit you, then she would get married here.
2: Grandma?
3: Abuelita.
2: Abuelita. Our house is in a church.
5: I know, and it breaks my heart. But the kind of church I always dreamed of for her doesn't exist in Odyssey. You're not big on Spanish design here, I noticed.
4: True.
5: So I compromised, and she compromised, and, well, here we are.
3: Glad to know we're a compromise.
5: You don't mind doing this, do you, Eva? It is for your sister, after all.
3: No, if that's what you want, Mama.
5: It's not her fault. She is so beautiful, and it drives the men crazy.
3: Nope, can't hate her for that.
2: So Dad took the week off. And he and Mom recruited all their friends in the neighborhood to help get stuff set up fast.
1: It was hard work.
2: And then certain people started ransacking my stuff.
1: Now, hold on.
2: You can't deny it, Olivia.
1: I wasn't ransacking.
2: Hey, what were you doing in my room?
1: Helping Abuelita.
2: In my room? What were you doing?
1: We're getting ready for the wedding, so I needed some coins from your collection.
2: What? What do my coins have to do with the wedding? Am I paying for it?
1: No, silly. The coins are part of a Latino tradition Abuelita told us about. It's where the groom gives his bride 13 gold coins. They represent Jesus and the 12 disciples.
2: But they're my 13 coins.
1: Given for a good cause. Do you want to tell Abuelita that you're not willing to give 13 coins to Aunt Rosalita's wedding?
2: Okay, fine. But couldn't we cut it down to just 4? Call it Jesus and a couple close friends?
1: No. I think Mom was going to ask you about it. But, well, I figured since we were cleaning out your room anyway, I just...
2: Wait. Go. While you cleaned out my... Let me see. It's empty! Where's all my stuff?
1: Well, we had to move it down to the basement while our cousins are here. They're going to stay in our rooms, so Abuelita had us clean everything up.
2: But it was just getting comfortable after the last big clean.
1: Sorry, take it up with the management.
2: Mom!
7: Oh, come on, Matthew. It's not like you were the only one who went through Abuelita's cleanup. She even washed my good soccer shoes. I don't think she understands the importance of well-placed mud.
0: Well, that is a rare gift.
7: Those shoes will never fit me right again. My season is shot.
1: The bedroom smells better, though.
7: Hey.
2: Anyway, about halfway through the week, the relatives started arriving.
1: I didn't know
7: we had so many uncles, aunts, and cousins on Mom's side of the family.
1: And taking care of them was no picnic either.
4: Hi, welcome to our home.
3: Hi, come on in.
5: Bienvenidos.
3: Please, please, come on. Come in.
4: Make yourself comfortable.
3: Siéntense, están en su casa.
4: I didn't know there were so many coming.
1: Neither did I.
7: Mom, we're running out of soda.
3: There's more in the pantry. Just keep popping tops and serving, Camilla.
7: I am, but I'm really getting a cramp in my pouring arm.
4: Camilla.
7: Okay, 3 dozen more sodas. Coming right up.
3: Mama, you didn't say there would be so many.
5: Don't worry, we'll make room.
4: Make room? They're staying here?
3: They are our guests.
4: Maybe I could arrange some hotel rooms, although that would cost a fortune.
5: No, we cannot do that. They will not mind closeness. I have thought it all through. Besides, lots of the aunts and uncles are sponsors.
4: Sponsors would.
3: Oh,
4: Hello. Hey. Welcome to our home.
3: Bienvenidos, primas.
5: Maria, bienvenida.
4: Please, make yourself comfortable.
3: Bienvenidos en su casa.
4: Sponsors?
5: Yes, sponsors. They pledge to share the expense of the wedding so you don't have to bear the burden.
4: Well, that's nice.
5: I've spoken with them all. It will work out fine, but we can't add to their debt with hotel rooms.
4: Oh, okay. I understand.
3: Who covers the cost of the mental ward?
4: Hello. Welcome to our home.
3: Bienvenidos.
8: Hola, ¿cómo está? Oye, por cierto, necesitamos...

0: What in the world is that?
1: Okay, Mom, you have got to do something about this.
2: What's going on?
1: They are on the front lawn. Come on, look.
0: Who's on the front lawn?
1: Mom, Dad, is this cool or what?
3: I'm so sorry. I should have known this was going to happen.
2: Mama?
0: Okay. Why is there a mariachi band on our front lawn?
3: It's Orlando, Rosalita's ex-fiancé. He found out that the wedding is soon. I have gone out and spoken to him, but he refuses to leave.
0: Did you tell him she's not even here yet?
3: No. If he finds out she's not here, then he'll go looking for her. And who knows what will happen. Eva, you must talk with him from the window.
2: What?
3: You look so much like Rosalita. If you stand at the window and speak from there, he will think it's her.
2: I'm not doing that.
1: This is so embarrassing. The neighbors are coming out with their video cameras. Ooh, that's a great idea. I'll go get ours.
3: Eva, you must convince him you're Rosalita and tell him to go away. It's for the family.
2: Absolutely not. I'm not going to impersonate my sister.
1: Please, Mom. Our whole family's going to be a big video joke on the internet, and my life will be over.
2: Oh, I'll talk to him, but as myself. Hold it. Wait, stop.
4: My precious, beautiful Rosalita, please, you must see me.
2: No, I'm not your Rosalita.
4: Yes, it must be once again. I am here to throw myself at your mercy. I love you. I love you.
2: No, you don't understand.
4: Give me forgiveness. Make me your husband. And I will clean for you. I will cook for you. Slave for you.
2: Oh, he cooks and cleans?
0: Eva?
2: Oh, this just isn't working. He thinks I'm her.
3: Then tell him you love another.
0: You know, I could always turn on the sprinklers.
2: No, I'll try to make him understand. But Rosalita's gonna owe me big. Oh, it's going to be a long night.
5: 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We always love hearing from you.
6: Did it work? Did your mom get Orlando and his band to leave?
1: Yeah, amazingly, she did. But that only added to the tension in the house. Sleeping on the floor, taking turns in the bathroom.
7: All of my stuff getting used. Everybody going nutty over the wedding plans.
8: And Aunt Rosalita hadn't even shown up yet.
1: Finally, we had a family meeting in the only place we could get some privacy.
0: Eva, could you come with me for a moment? In here?
2: The bathroom?
0: Mm-hmm, that's right.
1: Hi, Mom.
9: Hi, Mom.
2: Oh, you're all in here.
9: Mm-hmm. Yes.
0: We need to talk.
2: Do we?
9: Yes.
0: We have come up with something to relieve the pressure before this house splits at the seams. When I went out for milk last night, I almost didn't come back. Had I taken my toothbrush...
2: Is this how everybody feels?
9: Yes.
2: I was hoping this would be good for you, that you could be a part of my family's traditions.
7: Yeah, we get that, Mom.
1: We don't mind giving up our rooms and using sleeping bags in the basement, but, well, I haven't slept for a week.
8: And I haven't used the bathroom in a week.
7: And I haven't... You haven't used the bathroom in a week, Camilla?
8: Ew. Then you don't want to know.
2: Look, I understand. You have no idea how well I understand. But this is my family, too. I love them, and I have certain responsibilities.
0: We know, and we've been more than happy to help out, right, guys?
9: Yeah.
0: Honey, I understand that you and your mom don't want me to send your relatives to a hotel, but maybe, just tonight, I could send us to one?
7: Yeah.
1: Oh, yes.
2: Hmm.
1: Who's that?
2: I don't know. Open the door.
0: Okay.
2: Mama.
3: Why are you all standing in the bathroom?
0: We were just talking.
1: Yeah.
3: In the bathroom?
2: It was private.
3: I see. Well, are you done?
2: Yes, I think we're finished.
9: Yeah.
3: Good.
9: Yes.
3: Because according to the schedule, this is my time in here.
2: Okay.
0: Excuse me.
2: Oh, that was my phone.
3: the seat up.
8: That was really good, Mr. Whitaker.
10: Yeah.
6: Well, I'm glad you enjoyed it. But before you go, how does the story end?
10: End?
6: Yes. How did everything work out? Did you go to the hotel?
7: Uh-huh. It was great.
8: Yeah, and the pool was the best part.
6: Well, how about the wedding? Was it nice?
10: We don't know. The wedding's today.
6: Today? Well.
7: I'll just be so glad when this whole thing is over.
6: I understand. But keep in mind, God put us together in our families. And for all our differences and quirks, there's something very special in that creation. So do your best to enjoy it while you can.
10: Yeah.
0: Hi, Whit. Hey, kids, come on. We're going to be late. Let's go, let's go.
10: Well, that's it. We have to go. See you, Mr. Whitaker.
6: Have a good time.
7: Okay, Mr. Whitaker. Thanks.
10: Yeah, bye.
7: Bye.
10: Bye.
0: Bye, Whit.
2: Where is that girl?
0: Who?
2: My sister. I still haven't seen her. Have you?
0: Nope. She flew in last night, right?
2: I don't know. I thought Mama was talking to her.
10: Dad, are we all sitting in the front row here?
0: Yes. I think your grandmother had us all on this end here. Have a seat.
2: Oh, good. There's Mama. Mama, come here, please.
3: Doesn't everything look lovely? And your pastor is so nice.
2: Thanks. But we're a little worried. 5 minutes to the service, and Rosalita isn't here.
3: Just a moment. Hello? Rosalita, ¿dónde está? ¿Qué? No lo puedo creer. Ay, después hablamos. Adiós.
2: Well, Mama, what's wrong?
3: She won't be here. Rosalita eloped last night.
2: What?
3: No church wedding. No family. Ay, mija, qué tonta.
2: She and Rodrigo eloped after all this.
3: No, she and Orlando. He was flying home and ran into her at the airport. He convinced her of his love.
0: You're kidding. You're not kidding.
3: Poor Rosalita.
2: What? Did you say poor Rosalita?
3: Yes. She eloped and missed her traditional wedding. Poor girl.
2: Poor girl. I can't believe you, Mama. I really can't believe you.
3: Is something wrong? You are upset with me?
2: Yes, I'm upset. Poor Rodrigo, I understand. Poor you. Poor me. Poor Orlando. But poor Rosalita? This family, this whole neighborhood has turned itself inside out to accommodate my frivolous sister. And I've held my tongue. I've tried to do what I thought you wanted.
0: Maybe you should take this inside?
2: No, no, not inside. I want my children to hear. Mama, my family bent over backwards for you, and I went along with it because I thought they would learn about family, our traditions. And they have. They've seen how invasive and uncaring and unreliable their family is. And all because of an aunt who thinks of nobody but herself. And you, all you can say is, poor Rosalita, poor girl. Mama, me vuelves loca.
7: What did she say?
0: I think she said your grandmother drives her crazy.
2: Yes, that's what I said. Mama, you drive me crazy.
3: You're right, Eva. I owe you all an apology.
2: What?
3: Niñas? I'm sorry.
10: Oh, that's okay, Abuelita.
7: Yeah.
3: No, your mama is right. You are a good family, and I put you through a lot for Rosalita's sake.
2: You don't have to go in.
3: Eva, you were always my good girl. I never had to worry about you. But Rosalita, she was always a handful. Her, I laid awake at night thinking about you. I never did that. You were sensible and strong and, well, I see now that I have taken you for granted. I'm sorry, Mia. Will you forgive me?
2: Oh, of course I will, Mama. I do. I mean, there's nothing to forgive. I didn't mean to be disrespectful. I love you too much to do that. Mama.
3: What will we do about all the guests?
1: Hey, how about a party to celebrate our family reunion?
0: Suits me.
2: We have all the food and drinks. We can't let it go to waste.
0: Right.
2: Ladies and gentlemen, fiesta!

0: So, it sounds like it turned out pretty well after all.
1: Yeah, once the pressure was off, it was kind of a blast.
2: Our cousins were actually lots of fun.
3: I miss everybody already.
0: Yeah. And did your grandmother leave too?
3: No, she's going to stay a couple more weeks.
0: Oh, but what happened to Rodrigo? He must have been heartbroken.
2: Well, he looked sad, but actually, Abuelita said that our cousin Maria would be more than happy to comfort him when he got home.
0: One of the advantages of a large family, I guess.
1: Anyway, we've got to get back. There's still a lot of cleanup to do, which will probably be my job, of course.
2: Yeah, right.
0: Well, thanks for stopping by to fill me in. And if you get the chance, I'd love to meet Abuelita before she leaves.
2: Okay, we'll tell her. Bye.
3: Vaya con Dios.
0: Vaya con Dios to you.
4: Whether your family lives in the same house, the same town, or all around the globe, it's important to remember how much of a blessing they really are and to thank God for them. 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And I'm Chris, hoping you'll join us again next time for more, ready for this? 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Hey, not bad.
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2: 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I need to see a doctor right away.
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4: Because he's bald.
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1: But the mystery leads to another big, big revelation.
4: I don't know. 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
5: Thanks for doing this.
6: Do you really mean that?
5: Why wouldn't I?
6: Because I kind of forced my way in.
5: Well, I wouldn't say forced. You saw a need.
6: I saw what you were and were not eating.
5: I tried to keep it a secret.
6: These kids need vegetables.
5: True.
6: And you need vegetables.
5: Well, I appreciate you coming, even if it does alter my diet.
6: In a good way.
5: In a good way.
4: Hey, Bonnie. Are you here for dinner?
6: I am.
5: She's showing me some new methods of cooking vegetables.
4: What's a vegetable?
5: That's what I said. Apparently, many of them are green. Who eats green food?
6: Very funny. You boys don't like vegetables much because you aren't creative enough with them.
4: What are you doing with that?
6: That is a zucchini. I'm slicing it, going to put some oil and Parmesan cheese on it, roast it.
4: That sounds wonderful.
6: Just promise me you'll try it.
4: But I'm not supposed to break promises.
5: He'll try it, won't you, Peter?
4: Yes, sir.
6: It's all I ask.
4: Well, I'm going to get a little homework done while you two work on getting us healthy.
5: Good idea.
6: Think he'll make it back for dinner?
5: He has no choice. Family dinner is non-negotiable.
6: Oh, no. How did my hair get in this? That is so embarrassing. Wait, that's not my hair.
5: It's mine. Again.
6: I got it out. Again?
5: I'll be honest. I've been losing a lot of hair today.
6: Well, at your age...
5: That's probably it. Yeah.
6: You don't sound convinced, Chuck.
5: It's nothing to worry about.
6: Doesn't sound like nothing.
5: You know how at times you don't quite feel like yourself?
6: Ah, I do.
5: That's all it is. One of those times.
2: My hair!
6: Was that?
2: My hair is falling out. I need to see a doctor right away. Do you think I have cancer?
6: Are you undergoing chemo?
2: Not yet, but maybe I should.
5: Slow down, Claire. What's happening?
2: Is falling out in clumps. Look at this.
5: I wouldn't quite call that clumps. More like a cluster.
2: Oh, at this rate, I'll be bald by Tuesday.
6: I wonder if you two ate the same thing that is causing this.
2: Oh, Uncle Chuck has been losing hair for as long as I can remember. That doesn't count.
5: Should I say thank you?
2: I don't mean it as an insult. It's just an old man thing.
5: Is that any better?
6: Might want to stop digging that hole, Claire.
2: My hair is falling out. I might as well get in that hole and hide forever.
6: Okay, that might be a bit dramatic.
5: I might get in the hole myself.
6: I don't need two drama queens.
5: I'm just kidding. Claire, tell everyone it's nearly time for dinner. We'll deal with the hair after.
2: If I make it that long.
4: Hey, these vegetables aren't awful after all.
6: Well, thank you, Peter. I think.
4: No, really. They're edible.
5: I think what you mean is they're delicious.
4: I'm just messing with you, Bonnie. They are good. I'll admit it.
3: There's a hair in my food.
6: Oh, I'm so sorry, Bobby. Wait, that's not mine.
5: Let me see that. It's not mine.
2: Okay. Oh, it's not mine either.
7: Oh, that's mine. I've been losing a lot of hair today.
6: You too, Abby?
7: Does that mean I'm growing?
5: Not likely. I mean, you are growing, but hair loss isn't a sign that I know of. Otherwise, I'd be massive.
6: Peter, are you losing hair?
4: Funny you say that. I had a lot come out in my comb this morning. What do you think this is about?
7: I'll tell you what it's about. It's a case for the Clue Crew.
3: It sure is. Follow the clues and solve the mystery. Go, Clue Crew!
7: The Clue Crew is under attack.
3: Do you think it's goblins?
7: Ew. Ugh. I hope not. Do they cause baldness?
5: Goblins are mythical, Abby. Whatever's causing the hair loss is real, unfortunately.
4: Well, we need to get this figured out before we start looking like a Charlie Brown family.
2: Wait, could it be that new cell tower down the block?
6: A lot of people feel they do cause issues like that, but the science isn't there yet.
4: We should check to see if other people in the building are having the same problem.
7: The Clue Crew is on the job. You hear that, Bingo?
8: Why, hello there.
3: Are you having hair loss problems?
8: Back in my day, we sold chocolate bars.
3: Huh?
8: We didn't go door to door selling toupees or whatever it is you have in mind. Wigs, hair plugs, tonic.
3: I'm not selling...
8: Come back when you have something chocolatey to sell me.
9: Oh, hi. Aren't you Peter? Chuck Clue's son?
4: Nephew, actually. Yes, I am. Can I ask an unusual question?
9: That by itself is a bit unusual?
4: A bit more unusual?
9: You can ask. I might not answer.
4: Are you having hair loss problems?
9: Do I look like it?
4: Oh, no, ma'am. Not at all. But we are having hair loss issues in our house, and we wondered if other people in the building had the same problem.
9: Well, I've seen no sign of it here.
7: Maybe another time? Good idea!
2: Phew! I think that alone can cause hair loss.
7: Hi. How's your hair?
10: Fine. And yours?
7: It's starting to fall out.
10: You're far too young for that. Are you lost?
7: No. Sorry. I'm Abby. I live nearby, and we were having some issues. Wondered if any of the neighbors were having issues, too.
10: Wait, is that a monkey?
7: It is! Are you having issues?
10: I have no issues with a monkey.
7: Not that issue! The other one.
10: With my hair?
7: Yes, just your hair.
10: No issues, thanks.
5: Young man.
3: Is your hair falling out?
5: Not anymore.
3: But it was?
5: Yes.
3: Aha! So it is the cell tower.
5: I doubt it. I've been bald for 20 years.
3: Oh. Well, carry on.
11: Oh, hi, Claire.
2: How do you know my name?
11: You don't know my name?
2: No. Sorry.
11: I'm Henry. I go to school with your brother. Hey, how's your dad?
2: You mean Uncle Chuck?
11: Oh, he's your uncle.
2: He's fine. But I came by because we've had some strange issues lately. And I wanted to see if it was a neighborhood thing.
11: What issues?
2: Hair loss.
11: Oh no, that's terrible. I mean, that's just awful.
2: Oh, yes.
11: Well, nothing's happening in our house.
2: Well, thank you.
4: So we each went to 10 residences, and nobody says they're having hair loss problems. Well, nothing abnormal like we're having here.
6: Maybe it was just a temporary thing.
3: Bingo! Why are you wrapped in a towel?
4: Ooh.
3: Whoa!
4: Because he's bald!
7: Bingo!
5: Oh my goodness!
3: Awesome!
7: Do they make bald monkeys?
5: Not completely, that I know of.
4: It must be something in the house causing this. Maybe something we all ate.
6: Does Bingo eat the same food?
5: He would like to, but much of what we eat would be bad for his digestive system.
2: So it's probably not food. Water?
4: Not likely. I've not seen Abby drink water in days.
6: You should drink more water, Abby.
7: I like milk. It's my favorite water.
2: Wait a minute. Bobby, are you losing hair?
3: Me?
2: I haven't heard you say anything about losing hair, and it looks fine.
3: No, not at all.
4: So, Bobby, what are you doing differently?
3: I have no idea.
7: Did we all go somewhere he didn't?
5: Not that I can think of.
6: He uses the same shampoo as the rest of you, right?
5: Yep. Even Bingo uses the same shampoo.
6: I'm at a loss.
2: Well, we've got to solve this, or I will never, ever go to school again.
3: Uh-oh.
5: We can't stop living our lives, Claire.
2: Without hair? I certainly can.
3: I think I know what it is.
4: I'm way too young to go bald.
9: Did you say something, Bobby?
3: It's the shampoo.
5: If it's not making your hair fall out, then I don't see how.
9: I do.
5: You do?
9: I do.
5: Care to enlighten us, Bonnie?
9: I think you need to hear it from Bobby.
2: Wait. You know, but Bobby needs to tell Uncle Chuck what you know?
7: This is confusing.
5: Bobby, what's going on?
3: I haven't exactly been using the shampoo.
2: What exactly have you been doing?
3: Well, I get my hair wet.
2: Okay.
3: Then I dry it off.
4: You don't wash your hair?
5: Bobby, why aren't you using the shampoo?
3: Because it smells girly.
7: I like how it smells.
3: Of course you do. That just proves my point.
2: So what did you do to the shampoo?
3: I didn't do anything. I stayed away from it.
9: Because it smells girly?
3: Yeah.
9: Well, it makes sense that it's the shampoo. Because I washed my hair with it yesterday when I came over after work. It does smell nice.
3: See? Girly.
5: I use it too. It smells fine.
4: Bobby, all shampoo kind of smells like that.
3: I want a manly smelling shampoo.
7: Gross!
2: I'm not sure what that would smell like.
3: Like baseball gloves and grease and cars and tires and stuff.
2: Bobby, we wash our hair so it doesn't smell like those things.
4: Listen, if Bobby didn't put anything in the shampoo, then we need to find out who did.
3: I didn't put anything in there.
9: We believe you.
7: Ah, Cuckoo, our mission has changed. We solved one piece of the puzzle. Now we have another to solve.
2: Uncle Chuck, where did the shampoo come from?
5: The store. I bought it a few days ago.
9: So it must have been tainted when you got it.
5: I don't know about that.
9: Why not?
5: It was in a box of 12. I opened the box myself because there were none on the shelf. It would have been hard to taint.
2: You don't think someone got in here, do you?
5: I don't know. I really don't think so. This is baffling.
4: Did it ever leave your sight, Uncle Chuck?
5: No, I don't think so. It's not like I had my eye on the shampoo at all times, but I came straight home from the store, had a short conversation in the lobby, and came here.
9: Who did you talk to in the lobby?
5: Oh, a nice young man named Henry.
4: From my school?
5: I believe so. Do you know him?
4: Not very well. Did you put your groceries down for any reason?
5: No, but he did. Accidentally bumped into me. His bag tore, my bag dropped, and he made a mess of both of our groceries.
2: Any chance he got to the shampoo?
5: I don't think so. And besides, he had the same kind.
4: Bingo. The other kind of bingo. As in, that's it.
3: He swapped our shampoo.
5: I can't see why he would do that.
4: Even though I don't know him well, he doesn't seem like the kind.
2: Well, it's the only thing we have at the moment.
9: Do you know what residence he lives in?
5: I do. Next floor up.
4: Let's go talk to him.
5: Hang on. I think I need to do this one alone.
9: Why?
5: Because we had a brief conversation about a private matter, and I think that matter has something to do with this.
9: Chuck.
5: Bonnie, please, I really think...
9: I know what you said. Is the private matter his or yours?
5: Mine.
9: I'm coming with you.
5: How did you know it might be mine? Did I make it that obvious? Do you think the kid picked up on it?
9: I know you well, Chuck. I sensed there was something more. I don't think the kids suspect anything.
5: Okay, you can come along.
9: I wasn't asking.
11: Oh, hi, Mr. Chuck.
5: Hello, Henry. This is Bonnie.
11: Hi, Bonnie.
9: Henry, nice to meet you.
5: This may sound crazy, but we need to talk to you about our shampoo.
11: Oh, my goodness.
5: So it was you.
11: Not intentionally. Not yet. I mean, what I did was so dumb. Like, so dumb. I'm so sorry.
9: What on earth did you do?
11: It all started with a conversation with my mom.
5: You mean before our conversation in the lobby?
11: Yeah. I don't know if I can say it in front of you, ma'am.
5: It's okay. You can tell her. She needs to know.
11: My mother is a doctor in the cancer ward at the hospital.
5: I went there last week with some issues.
11: And I heard about it. Well, just a little. Enough that I thought there was a diagnosis.
9: Is there?
5: Not yet. Not that I know of.
11: I thought there had been. My mistake. But it was someone else's diagnosis who also lives in our building. A man named Charles.
6: Another name for Chuck.
11: Yeah. Anyway, I thought that poor man is about to lose all his hair from chemo. I mean, I hear the stories my mom tells me, and then I thought, what if everyone lost their hair when he did? How sweet would that be?
6: You did not.
11: I did. When I look back at it now, it's clearly a terrible idea.
5: I'll say.
11: But at the time, it seemed almost kind. So I put some hair removal stuff in the shampoo and waited in our lobby for an opportunity.
6: That leaves a lot up to chance.
11: True, but I recall always seeing Mr. Chuck with groceries on Fridays.
5: Yep, that's groceries day.
11: So that's when I saw you, or rather, bumped into you.
5: And we talked.
11: And I dropped my groceries.
5: And made me drop mine. You faked that pretty good.
11: Oh, it wasn't fake. I totally dropped them. I'm clumsy like that. I was already thinking my idea was a bad one. But I compared shampoos to see if they were the same when you were picking up the strawberries that went behind you. And then you turned around quickly, and I put the wrong shampoo back in your bag. I just panicked.
5: Turns out the shampoos were the same.
11: Lucky guess, I guess.
6: What did you put in there that caused the hair loss?
11: Oh, it's safe. Your hair will grow normally if you just stop using it. Mom's a doctor, Dad's a chemist.
5: Henry, you realize you can't take matters into your own hands like this.
11: I do. Yes, I know.
6: I realize you are trying to do something kind, but this is a big step too far.
11: I agree. I decided too late not to do it. I really did. But when the switch happened, I couldn't stop it. I couldn't very well call and say our shampoos got swapped.
5: Well, I wish you had.
11: Yeah, I really blew it.
6: Well, you are forgiven.
11: I am?
5: He is?
6: Yes. Far as I can tell, there's no additional harm. And assuming his story is true...
11: It's true.
6: Then he really didn't intend to follow through. And he is remorseful.
11: Yeah, I'm sorry.
5: Okay, I guess I'll go along with forgiveness.
11: Thank you. I do appreciate it. You don't know how much better that makes me feel.
6: Have a good day, Henry.
11: Thank you.
5: You probably have some questions.
6: Oh, you bet I do.
5: I've had some symptoms.
6: Like?
5: I get heartburn a lot. I've been feeling more tired than usual. Quite a bit more tired.
6: Have you also been losing weight?
5: Yes. What does that mean?
6: I'm only asking because I've noticed. Have you been dieting?
5: Not at all. But I haven't had much of an appetite.
6: Chuck, why didn't you say anything?
5: I didn't want to worry anybody.
6: That is no excuse.
5: Bonnie, think about these children and what they've been through, losing their parents. This could be nothing. Maybe some minor virus. I can't worry those kids. I love them dearly, and if they think they might lose another parent, what will that do?
6: Chuck, you don't understand. They may be children, but they are also your family and have a right to know. But even more than that, they are believers. In Proverbs, it says that God hears the prayer of the righteous. You need those prayers.
5: You're telling me I should tell them so they can pray for me?
6: Among other reasons. But yes, prayer works. It really does, Chuck. You don't always get the answer you seek, but prayer is a powerful thing.
5: Okay, but I don't want to worry them, Bonnie. Let's keep this information to a minimum. But first, there's something else I need to take care of.
6: Another doctor's appointment?
5: No, the store, to get untainted shampoo. Kids, I wanted to gather you together to tell you something important.
4: Was Henry the culprit?
5: He was, but I need to explain further. You see, I went to the doctor because I've had some troubling symptoms.
7: Like what?
5: I've been tired, much more so than usual. I don't have much of an appetite, I'm losing weight, and I've had heartburn a lot.
7: That doesn't sound that bad.
5: It may not be anything, Abby.
4: I don't know. These things could add up to something bad.
6: What do you think we should do about it?
7: Pray?
6: That's a good answer, Bobby.
4: Uncle Chuck, mind if we pray for you now?
5: No, I don't mind at all.
4: Bobby, if you start, I'll close. Anyone can pray in between.
6: Chuck, we're just going to put our hands on you and hold you while we pray.
5: All right.
7: God, please heal Uncle Chuck. Whatever it is, even if it is small, please get rid of it.
12: Oh, dear Heavenly Father. I pray that you would put your arms around Uncle Chuck, comfort him, and heal him. Give us all peace at this time.
7: God, I know you're there, and I know you care about Uncle Chuck even more than we do. Please make whatever this is go away forever.
6: Lord, I pray that your presence would be known through this. Take care of this dear man. Show him your love. Reveal yourself to him in a big way through all this. Oh, we pray for Charles as well, another man in our building who also needs your care.
4: Heavenly Father, you've brought Uncle Chuck into our lives for a reason, and us into his life. Maybe this is it. Perhaps this is the big moment. Help us to be a comfort to him. I pray, Father, that whatever this is, you will help us all to grow from it. But I also pray it will not take Uncle Chuck away from us. In Jesus' name we pray. Amen.
13: Amen.
5: Amen. Thank you all.
7: Uncle Chuck, is that a tear in your eye?
5: Must be allergies.
6: Seems we all have that allergy today.
5: I really do appreciate your prayers on this.
6: The Bible says, where two or three are gathered together in my name, I am there in the midst of them. God is here now.
5: I can't deny it feels like it at the moment.
3: What do we do now?
6: Keep praying and wait on the Lord.
5: Well, Bobby, you have an extra thing to do right now.
3: What's that?
5: Wash your hair.
7: That is a good idea.
3: Right now? With that stuff?
5: No, I got new shampoo, and now is a good time.
3: Okay.
4: Oh, thank you.
1: That day, the Clue Crew solved a puzzling mystery. But more than that, they showed their Uncle Chuck the kind of love that comes only from knowing Christ. As we learn in 1 Corinthians chapter 13, verses 4 through 7, love is patient and kind. Love does not envy or boast. It is not arrogant or rude. It does not insist on its own way. It is not irritable or resentful. It does not rejoice at wrongdoing, but rejoices with the truth. Love bears all things, believes all things, hopes all things, endures all things. Isn't that wonderful? Be sure to join us next time for another exciting mystery adventure of the Clue Crew, brought to you by Unshackled of Pacific Garden Mission. Heard in this Clue Crew episode, the mystery of the missing hair were Elena Poggles, Alex Poggles, Amy Lilly, Carly Strait, Dan Rodden, Julie Partika, and Jake Tutton. Original music, Gary Fry. Recording and sound engineer, David Pierczynski. Writer, Charlie Richards. And director, Timothy Gregory.
4: What are you two working on?
3: We're writing down all the mysteries we've solved.
7: All the Clue Crew stories.
4: The details?
7: Well, no, just a sum. What's that word you use, Bobby?
3: Summary.
7: A summary.
4: That's great, but...
3: This way, if anyone wants to listen to any of the stories, they'll have this.
4: But if they go to...
7: We might be missing a few stories. It's hard to remember them all.
4: ClueCrew.org?
3: See, like that one. I don't remember that story at all.
4: ClueCrew.org is where people can go to get a list of all the stories we've done.
7: Great! That's where we'll put this then.
3: Nice that someone already got a website going.
7: Sure is. Did you do that, Peter?
4: No, I'm saying there's already a list of all the Clue Crew episodes and what they're about. It's already there. Even Bible verses for each episode.
7: Oh. Well, we don't need to do this, then.
4: Exactly. The work is already done.
3: Good. My hand was cramping from all this writing.
7: Well, then, we can move on to the next thing on our list.
4: Playing outside?
7: Creating a Bible study guide.
4: A what?
7: A Bible study guide.
3: Yeah. It will help other kids solve the mystery with us and answer questions.
7: Don't forget about the faith part.
3: Of course. We want it to include a prayer to help kids grow their faith.
4: Well, the good news is your hands still won't be cramping.
3: Why not?
4: You don't need to write that. It's all up at cluecrew.org.
7: Those people thought of everything.
4: And they're still thinking. Just write this down.
3: I'm ready.
4: Go to cluecrew.org. C-L-U crew.
3: Cluecrew.org. Well, that was easy.
7: Now what do we do?
3: Let's try that playing outside thing Peter was talking about.
7: Sounds great!

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1: Hi guys, it's Zach. It's a busy afternoon at Peace of Heaven, and Justin is hard at work. But I have a feeling that today isn't just going to be another day at the office for Justin Morrison. Let's check it out, Beyond Gilead.

0: Hey, Justin, did you find those files for me?
1: Well, I'm working on it now. They're in some folders I haven't been through before.
0: That's all right. If you run into anything password protected, just let me know.
1: All right.
2: Hey, Justin, how's it going?
1: All right.
2: You did a great job pulling those reports together yesterday. I just wanted you to know. They looked fabulous.
1: Thanks.
2: Next time I need a report done, can I seek your expert advice?
1: Sure. That sounds great.
2: You're really a big help around here, Justin. I don't know what we did without you. I don't want to remember.
1: Well, you'll have to remember when I go back to school.
2: Don't remind me.
0: Hey, now. Don't distract my boy here. He's got work to do for me today. Find any files for me yet?
1: Not yet, but there are a lot of folders to dig through on this hard drive.
0: All right. But hey, don't get so wrapped up that you're late for the big meeting.
1: Big meeting? So what meeting is this?
2: Big meeting with Mr. Williams and Mr. Mincer, 4 o'clock.
1: Where?
2: It's here, so you should be good, as long as you're still here at 4.
1: Sure, I'll stick around.
0: Good. Emma, let's make sure everyone knows.
2: Okay.
0: All right, we'll see you
1: Justin
0: later.
1: Morrison. Oh, hey, Tim. Yeah, I'll be home in time to go to WWW. I have to stick around for a meeting, so we can head out after dinner. How's that sound? Good. We'll just need to be back before it gets too dark, but that shouldn't be a big deal. Okay, see you then. Oh, hey. There's some of the files Scott was talking about. Wait a minute. That can't be right. What? No way, but... That's illegal, isn't it?
0: Hey, Justin. You okay?
1: What? Oh, yeah, I found some of the files you were looking for.
0: Excellent. Can you send them over to me? Make sure it's encrypted email?
1: Sure.
0: You sure you're okay?
1: Yeah, I'm all right. Just tired.
0: Okay, well, hey, get some rest tonight. And thanks, Justin. We'll see you at the meeting.
1: This is just not cool. What do I do now?
3: Well, good afternoon, everyone. It's nice to see you all here. We called this meeting today to make you aware of a situation that might be developing. Nothing major. We don't think it's anything to worry about, but Mike?
4: Yeah, thanks, Bill. It's come to our attention that a reporter is launching an investigation into Peace of Heaven. Now, you all know that that's nothing new to us. We've had reporters digging around before, and while we're not concerned about this one. But we do want to reinforce with everyone that only Bill and myself are to talk to the press.
3: Yeah, that's right. And these days, the media just can't always be trusted, and we need to have our statements very carefully prepared before we speak to them. And that way, we can look ahead and see what we might expect and head it off at the pass.
4: So please, everyone, if any of you are approached by a journalist or other people digging for information, refer them back to Bill or myself.
3: That's right, and it goes without saying, all files and conversations that take place here are the property of Peace of Heaven. Now, please don't take anything home that hasn't been authorized, and don't share any information outside of the organization. Any questions?
0: Yes, what's the name of this journalist and the organization?
3: Yes, it's the Coleraine Connection, a Janet Gray.
5: Hey, Justin. I was wondering when you'd get here. It's later than normal.
1: Yeah, we had a meeting I needed to stick around for.
5: Hey, that reminds me. You got a phone call today.
1: I did? Who was it?
5: Janet Gray.
1: What? She called me? Not Mom or Dad?
5: No, she asked for you for sure. What's the big deal? You did used to work for her. Maybe she wants you to come back and work for her again.
1: Oh, yeah. Okay. Yeah, I probably can help her.
5: Something wrong?
1: What? No, just work stuff.
6: You seem a little quiet. You sure you still want to go to WWW?
7: We're going to Grace's. You could come with us if you wanted.
8: Yeah, that'd be fun.
1: No, it's all right. WWW is cool. Tim and I have been waiting to do this for a while. I'll just, I'll figure out the work stuff later.
6: Yes.
1: But we could walk to Grace's with you guys and say hi before we go.
5: That's cool.
7: I think Grace would like that.
1: Just let me change my clothes.
7: Grace, have you heard anything more about what's happening with the construction?
5: Or deconstruction?
8: Oh, Mike. That's bad, Mike. Worse than normal.
9: No, I haven't heard anything new.
8: Hey, Grace, is that the story Bible sitting out? What's it doing off the shelf?
9: I was cleaning out some things, and I guess I didn't get it put back.
8: What's this? This is Grace's special Bible. It's got lots of cool pictures.
5: It does?
8: Yeah. Check it out. Oh, wait. Grace, is it okay if I show them?
9: Yes, Hope. Thank you for asking.
8: See? There's Jonah, and here's Daniel. I asked Grace about him after our movie thing. And here's a blind guy that Jesus healed.
7: Wait, you're going really fast. Let's go back here.
8: Wait a minute. Hold on.
7: What?
8: What's this picture of? That looks cool.
9: Well, Hope, you know what you need to do.
8: I know. Describe it to you. It's a really pretty lady, and it looks like she's living in this huge wall. There's a window cut into the wall and a couple of guys hanging off of a rope outside her window. And there's a red ribbon or something there too. What is that?
9: You were right, Hope. It is a red ribbon. And you know what? That's a good story.
1: Tim, this is really cool.
6: Yeah, I love it.
1: So you've listened to a lot of these?
6: No, not even close. There's so many here, I don't know if we'd ever have time.
1: Yeah, I can see that. How about this one? Have you ever listened to Shadow Agent X?
6: Well, doesn't sound familiar. What's the cover look like?
1: Just a shadow of a guy in a hat, really. His tie looks like it's blowing in the breeze, and with the shadow, it makes an X.
6: Nope, haven't listened to it. Want to?
1: What? Yeah, that'd be cool.
6: All right, let me just move some of this stuff and, there.
10: It was the seedy side of town, and Shadow Agent X was there. It wasn't a place he'd usually be seen, but then again, there was no place he'd not usually be seen. When danger lurks, he's there. When safety needs a doctor, he's the MD. And on this day, at this place, safety was in a coma.
11: Hey, boyo.
4: Yeah?
11: Nice night.
4: Nice night for a walk. So why don't you take one and make my life a little easier?
11: I would, except my feet ain't moving.
4: Yeah, I can help you with that.
11: I'm sure you can. But right now, the Flying Eagle has moved across the desert with the camel.
4: Why didn't you say so in the first place?
10: Club Z, it turns out, was a station on the Justice Express.
4: Welcome to Club Z, Mr. X.
12: What can I get for you?
11: A Shirley Temple on the rocks with an extra cherry.
12: You got it.
11: And hey, kid, make sure it's got a side of oysters and coffee dipped in chocolate.
12: Yes, sir. Right away, sir.
13: It's been a long time since I've seen your face around here.
11: Not as long as winter takes to turn into fall.
13: That doesn't make any sense.
11: I know, but they made me say it.
13: Figures. I'm glad you're here, though. I've got marching orders for you.
11: Then let's get to it, M.
13: That's Agent M to you, X. And first, I got some business.
11: Why? What are you doing here?
6: Well, my cousin lives here.
11: Really? I thought your cousin lived in Hong Kong.
6: Yes.
11: And Chile?
6: Well, there also.
11: And Amsterdam?
6: Yep.
11: You have a big family.
6: Oh, you have no idea. You should have seen our last family reunion.
11: No, thank you.
6: Well, we rented out Melbourne.
11: Australia?
6: Yeah, Sydney was booked already.
11: Wow.
13: Can we get back to the mission?
11: Yes.
13: C sent me a cable.
6: I know.
13: What?
6: See it.
13: See what?
6: See who sent you the cable.
13: No, agency.
11: No, the agency sent you a cable. Really?
13: Stay with me here, boys. I got a cable from sea.
6: Oh, from a ship? In the ocean?
13: No, from sea. Never mind. Forget the cable. Your orders are to infiltrate the enemy base just across the border and discover what their plans are. Troop movements, strengths, battle plans. It's all on you.
11: That's it?
13: You wanted more?
11: All right, then. Why? We leave at dawn.
8: Climbing the rope.
9: Well, those are two spies.
8: Spies? There are spies in the Bible?
9: Yes, there are.
5: That's cool. Spies.
8: So what'd they do?
9: Well, Joshua needed to know about this new land. He wanted to know how strong their army was, so he sent the spies in. He warned them to tell no one who they were, and then he sent them into Jericho.
10: When we last left X and Y, they were preparing for their mission. Now they've just slid across the border like butter over a hot grill.
6: That was easy.
11: Yes, almost too easy. Like butter over a hot grill.
6: Can't you just speak English?
11: I am.
6: Never mind. What do we do now?
11: We go see a man about a book. Nice day.
14: Yeah, it is.
11: Do you have any copies of Goethe's Faustus?
14: Who would like to know?
11: The shoemaker's wife.
6: You're the shoemaker's wife?
11: Yeah, what of it?
15: Nothing.
14: Ha, here's your Faustus. Now, it's a nice day for a walk. If you take a left and then go down that street, you'll find what you're looking for.
11: Thank you.
14: Jawohl. Now, go.
6: Well, that was strange.
11: No, it wasn't. We're being followed.
6: By the man in the false mustache, glasses, hat, and trench coat?
11: No, by the man across the street with the scar on his face.
6: Well, how do you know that?
11: Because the man in the trench coat and mustache just turned and went the other way with the group of circus clowns.
6: Oh.
11: And besides that, the man with the scar?
6: Yes?
11: I gave him that scar in Havana. Mission went sour.
6: Oh. I have a cousin in Havana.
11: Doesn't surprise me. Listen, kid, we're not just flirting with danger anymore. We're on a 5-course dinner date and she's looking to go steady.
6: Who?
11: Danger, kid! Danger!
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8: So, wait a minute, Grace. The spies got caught?
9: No, they hadn't been caught yet. But the king did know that they were there, and that was a very dangerous place to be.
5: No kidding. That could be really bad.
8: So what happened to the spies next, Grace?
9: Well, they were approached by this woman, but she wasn't just any woman.
6: So where are we going, Hex?
11: We're gonna follow the bookseller's instructions. He said to turn left through the corridor. Oh, kid! The syrup's about to get stickier.
6: What's that mean?
11: We're in even bigger trouble than we thought.
6: What makes you say that?
11: See that woman over there? The one with the red ribbon in her hair?
6: Yes?
11: She's headed our way.
6: So?
11: You don't recognize her?
6: Oh, no! That's the infamous Nazi supporter Hilde Heidenreich! They say that she knows Hitler. He admires her support of the Nazi army.
11: Oh, yeah. Oh. She runs the Deutschland Dance Hall for all the troops. And it'd be hard to find a more faithful German.
6: Well, what do we do?
11: Oh, too late to do much now. Here she comes.
6: Wow. She's gorgeous.
11: Yeah, she sure is easy on the eyes.
17: Hello, boys.
11: Hey, Adal.
17: You need to come with me now.
11: I don't think so, honey pie. If you think you can pull the wool over my eyes with a little wink and a pretty smile, you've got another thing coming.
6: Do you know who he is? He's not gonna fall for your games, lady.
17: I mean it, X. It's urgent. You think I have a pretty smile?
6: Boss! She knows who you are!
11: She does now. Thanks, kid. Why don't you just let me handle this?
17: I do know who you are, and I know that the ship sails at midnight when the sun is high in the sky.
11: What? How do you...
17: Never mind how I know. You're in much danger. You must come with me.
6: Boss, we can't. I mean...
11: I don't think we have much of a choice. Why?
8: So she was the one that caught them? This woman?
9: No, not exactly.
6: X, this is the Deutschland Dance Hall.
11: I know where we are.
15: The sign out front gave it away.
6: Oh? It wasn't the dancing girls or the million German soldiers?
15: It does look like we've landed ourselves in the middle of the bee's nest, and we're wearing honey overcoats and galoshes.
17: What? Both of you, just let me do all the talking.
11: Hey, Hildy.
17: Hello, Field Marshal von Mesmer. How are you this fine day?
11: Fine, Hildy, but lonely. I've been looking for your lovely face in the hopes that it would light up my day, and it has. Would you do me the honor of a dance?
17: Oh, how you do go on. I'm a little busy right now, but maybe in a little while?
11: I can see that you're busy. Yes. Who are these two? They don't look like your normal dance partners.
17: Yeah, they are new to town, and I'm going to show them around. You know, be their tour guide. You understand.
11: There's no one better than Hildy to show you around Berlin.
17: Yeah.
11: But you know, she's a much better dancer than tour guide. Oh. Trust me.
17: Flattery will get you far here, Herr von Mesmer. You know that. It works every time. Okay, see you later.
11: Yes, see you later.
18: Oh, this is a bad idea. She's the worst person for us to be seen with.
15: Not much else we can do, kid. We're stuck. Like a bug on a windshield, and the wipers are coming.
18: Okay, I speak English, and I still don't understand you half the time.
15: We're in deep, kid, and I don't see any way out.
18: Now that I understand.
17: Okay, we only have a few minutes. I must return back out front to dance with Herr von Mesmer.
15: Listen, doll, I appreciate you helping us out of a tough spot out on the street, but I don't think that us being in your office is the best idea right now.
17: But I'm trying to help.
15: Why are you trying to help us?
17: Well,
19: Hildy, are you in there? Someone said they saw you come in.
17: Yes, I'm here. I'll be out in a few minutes.
19: All right.
17: You must hurry. Into here.
18: The closet? I don't think
17: hurry.
18: That's the...
17: We don't have much time. Okay. There's a secret panel in the back.
15: Come on, Y, let's go.
18: This closet isn't big enough for the two of us. This is a bad idea.
15: Muddier than a Mississippi swamp after a downpour.
18: Yeah.
15: Get over. You're hogging all the space.
18: Closer than two bedbugs in Alaska at Christmas?
15: Well, something like that.
17: Find the panel. It's in the back. I'll be back to find you as soon as I can. Don't go anywhere else.
18: This is a really bad idea.
11: You said that already.
18: It bears repeating.
11: Not again. You're taking up all the air. Let me see if I can find this panel.
18: Did you find it yet?
11: No, and I'm not gonna find it any faster with you yammering at me. Keep your voice down.
18: Well, I have to. There's not enough air in here to yell.
11: Hey, hold on a second. I think I found something.
18: What?
11: A ham sandwich.
18: Really?
11: No, it's the panel. Come on, there's a crawl space. Well, that was fun.
18: Glad it's a nice evening. The stars are out, and we'll have enough light.
11: Better keep your voice down.
18: Oh, yeah.
11: We don't want anyone to know we're up here.
18: Why do you think she's got an escape hatch to the roof?
11: Well, doesn't everyone have an escape route these days?
18: Well, good point.
11: Someone's coming. Get ready.
18: Okay.
17: X, Vi.
11: Over here, Hildy. Oh,
17: it's after dark. The curfew's in place now. You'll have to stay.
18: Stay? We can't stay here.
17: Keep your voice down.
18: Sorry.
17: Why not?
18: Oh, it's not... We shouldn't be here at all.
17: Listen, I know that my place is full of Germans, and I know what people say about me. But I have to tell you, I want to help you.
18: What?
11: But if your government finds out...
17: I'll die. And so will my family. I know. But this is something I still must do.
18: Why?
17: The Jews. They are God's chosen people. Everyone knows this.
11: Yes.
17: What do you think God will do to us for killing his people? I don't wish to find out. It pains me. I know everyone that I love is in danger because of this. But I'm more afraid of God than of anything the German army can do to me.
18: Wow.
17: I must do this. I am meant to do this. You are fighting with the Allies, X. I know you are here to find out about the troops and the battle plans. when your people come? Will you remember me? Will you tell your people that I have done this for you? Please.
15: I will see what I can do. Here.
17: Oh. What do you want with my hair ribbon?
15: It's really bright red. It gives me an idea. Tie it in your window. I'll tell my people to look for it. We'll see what we can do for you then.
18: You know, I have a cousin not far from here. He just may be able to help as well.
17: Oh, thank you, Agent X, Agent Y. Yeah. Oh, thank you so much.
15: It's all right, Hildy. I think everything's going to be all right. And by the way, the name's Joshua.
17: Oh, thank you, Joshua. I will never forget you.
15: Nor I you.
18: No, brother.
5: So what happened to her?
9: Rahab?
8: Yeah, did they remember her when they knocked down the walls?
9: Yes, they did. When they entered the city, she had her red string hanging in the window, and she and her whole family were spared.
8: Whew, that's good. It would have been really bad if they'd forgotten about her.
20: Yeah, no kidding.
9: And she was given a place of honor amongst the Hebrews, and she lived with them for the rest of her life.
5: Now that is really cool.
9: It is. All because she feared God more than men. She helped his people even though her life was in danger. She could have been like everyone around her, but she stepped out and did something different. And she ended up a very important part of God's story.
8: That was awesome! I think that was my favorite story ever!
9: It is pretty awesome indeed. Now, anyone else need some more lemonade?
8: Yum!
21: Yeah, yes, lemonade! Please.
6: Oh man, that was an amazing story!
1: Yeah, it was really fun. And how they got over the border and... Yeah, you're right. Mm-hmm. That was awesome.
6: You seem to be in a better mood.
1: Yeah, I am. I feel a lot better, actually.
6: You do?
1: I do. I think that might have helped me with my problem at work.
6: Really?
1: Yeah, I know what I need to do now.
6: Cool! So, wanna play Word Poppers? I'll make the popcorn!
1: Sure.
6: Yes!
1: Just... Give me a couple minutes, okay? I have something to do.
6: Okay.
1: Hello, Miss Gray. Yes, it's Justin Morrison. I think... Well, I have something that I need to tell you.
22: Wow, so Justin did it! He made the call! I'm glad he was able to learn just how important it is to pursue truth, even if he learned it in a really unusual way. But what's going to happen next? Will Justin get into trouble, or will everything be okay for him, just like it was for the spies in the story of Rahab? Well, I guess we'll just have to keep listening to find out. Beyond Gilead is based on characters and situations in Down Gilead Lane and is a production of Keys for Kids Ministries, a listener-supported ministry. Today's episode, Shadow Agent X, was written by Lori Twitchell and directed by Steve O'Dell. Roy Wallace was the recording engineer with post-production by Cal Olson. Music was provided by John Campbell. Terry Ritchie was the executive producer, and I'm Zach, inviting you back next time for another walk beyond Gilead.
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6: Many thanks to you, Captain Patch. Hello there, mateys. This be your seafaring friend, Jonas Quidley. 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Our mates at Camp Cuckoo Wacka Woods be awaiting for us to join them again. So let's not be a-wasting any more time. Remember last week, Sarge told us about cleaning up, he did. Which reminds me, my room be a rotten mess. I'll be a-cleaning while you'll be a-listening.
7: Okie dokie, troops. Each one of you's been given a copy of Chief Cuckawacka's Outdoor Handbook to memorize. On page 4,362, you'll find detailed information concerning the snakes which inhabit Camp Cuckawacka Woods.
8: Some of them are sure pretty, like this rusty-colored one on the next page.
7: Oh, he's pretty, all right. Pretty deadly. That is a copperhead.
8: Hey, String, come on. I found where the ping-pong tables are.
9: You'd better try to learn this stuff, Tubby. It might come in handy.
5: What's that?
10: Sounds like thunder, Peanut.
7: That's not thunder, troops. That's the sound of Chief Cuckawacka's giant white buffalo galloping up the trail.
5: Look! There's a cloud of dust over the trail.
11: Yes, sorry, that's thunder cloud, all right.
8: Where'd String Bean go?
5: Isn't that him sitting over there on that hollow log?
12: What's wrong, String?
9: Nothing.
12: Come on, String. You can tell me.
9: Every time I think about Chief Cuckawacka coming to get us, I start thinking about the Lord coming back to get us.
12: What's wrong with that?
9: I'm kind of scared.
12: You have received Christ as your Savior, haven't you?
9: Yes. I did about a year ago.
12: Then why are you scared?
9: I'm not sure I'm saved.
12: Why?
9: Well, sometimes I just don't feel like I've been good enough to be saved. And before I got saved, I did a bunch of bad things. I mean, real bad things.
12: I know what you mean. Sometimes I feel awfully unworthy of God's gift of salvation, too.
9: You, Captain?
12: Yes. So I have to remind myself that it's not my goodness that saved me. When I, by faith, received God's gift of eternal life, Jesus Christ, the Lamb of God, was the one who did the saving.
9: I think I'm beginning to understand.
12: You see, String, no matter how unworthy I feel, it always helps me when I remember these words from Revelation 5:12. Worthy is the Lamb.

0: Okie dokie, troops. I've given each of you enough wood for one bow and three arrows. Get out your pocket knives and start carving.
1: Oh, boy, I love to carve. Don't you, Peanut?
2: Yes, ma'am. This is fun.
3: Look at my bow and arrow, Sissy.
4: That's really spiffity-miff, Pee-wee.
3: Tubby, look at mine. I'm almost done. Tubby, you haven't even started.
5: Don't worry, String Bean. I've got plenty of time.
1: Look up there at Cuckawacka Cliff. What's that?
4: Looks like smoke signals.
5: String Bean, come on. Let's run up and see where those so-called smoke signals are coming from. I'll prove to you that all this Indian business is one big joke.
3: But we're not supposed to leave.
5: Come on, you worry too much. Now be quiet. Let's sneak out of here.
3: It looks like we're getting close.
5: Let's slow down. The cliff is right up here.
3: What's that noise I keep hearing?
5: What noise?
3: That noise!
5: Oh, that's just Lunatic. She's sleeping in my pocket. She drank some of my cherry cola and got the hiccups.
6: I still can't believe you really drink that stuff.
3: Tubby, look! What is it?
5: Maybe it's some kind of mountain.
3: That's no mountain, Tubby. That's a super-duper king-sized teepee.
5: A teepee? It's huge.
3: If you think that's huge, just look at that giant white buffalo over there.
5: Unbelievable.
3: Quick, hide behind this tree. Shh, somebody's coming out of the teepee.
5: Get down. It's him.
3: He's gigantic.
7: Thundercloud, rest. Council fire comes soon. Something wrong. Birds quiet. Someone here.
5: Oh, no.
7: Someone spy.
3: No, Tubby. He knows we're here.
5: Quick, let's get out of here.
3: I'm right behind you. Tubby, we've been wandering around for hours. Let's face it, we're lost.
5: I'm starved.
3: Me too.
4: Me three. Tubby, give me my blood, brother.
5: Keep your beak to yourself.
6: Oh, all right, all right. I'm sorry already. Don't be so sensitive. Oh, these hiccups. I need to lie down for a while.
3: Hey, we just had that class on edible plants. There's got to be something around here we can eat.
5: Hey, String Bean, here's a good-looking mushroom. I'll see how it tastes.
3: Tubby, don't. That's a destroying angel. It's deadly.
5: Thanks, String. Guess I should have listened. I've sure got a lot of catching up to do before the council fire of the full moon.
3: I tried to warn you, Tubby.
5: Hey, I'm gonna climb this tree and see if I can tell which way we need to go.
3: That's a good idea. Tubby, that's a dead branch you're standing on.
5: String, help! Oh, my arm.
6: Wow, that was fun! Can we do that again?
5: Oh,
3: Tubby, are you all right?
5: Oh, that hurt. I guess I'm lucky all these leaves were here to break my fall. Oh, they do make a nice soft bed.
3: I hate to disturb your beauty rest, but according to page 5681 of Chief Cuckawacka's Outdoor Handbook, you're lounging in a bed of posturepedic poison ivy.
5: Poison ivy? I give up. Poison mushrooms, poison ivy, bugs, Indians, snakes. I just want to go home.
8: Poor little Tubby. I mean, poor big Tubby. He's in for it, you know that, don't you, mateys? Besides the horrible case of poison ivy he's going to have over every inch of his body. He's never going to pass Chief Cuckawacka's test at the council fire of the full moon. I bet you mateys have had a feeling like that before, eh? Like when you should have studied for a test in school, but you got a little sidetracked watching TV or something, so you didn't study. Then, when you almost got to the test, you felt horrible. You almost felt like crying because you knew you were going to fail, and then maybe you did fail or at least got a D. And we all know that D doesn't exactly stand for dandy. Then Mom and Dad would get mad because you got a bad grade. Mateys, does that sound like it's worth it? Wouldn't it have been easier to just put your mind to studying for the test?

0: finish the job.
1: Jonas, have you finished repairing that hole in the lifeboat? Now come on, mate. Finish the job, Jonas.
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0: hear the creak of the rigging? Listen to the wind whip the sails. Yes, boys and girls, Sailor Sam's big schooner, the Porpoise, plunges swiftly through the waves, eager to serve her master. Where's she going? I wish I could tell you, but we'll have to find out from Sailor Sam, an adventurous young man whose hunt for scientific truth takes him anywhere. Yes, anywhere. And with him go his two young cousins, Buddy and Nancy. Aye, aye, mate. It's full speed ahead now for Seafaring Thrills with Sailor Sam! Well, at least we know where the Porpoise is going, for the time being anyhow. Sam and the gang finally made a rendezvous with a naval supply ship, and the crates of atomic material were loaded aboard. The material is to be delivered to a friendly nation in the Far East. The real Prince Ben came aboard, and Ahmed, his double and bodyguard, went aboard the Navy ship. As quietly as the two vessels met, they slipped away, and now the schooner is alone again, with a course set for the uninhabited parts of Australia, where the Porpoise is to meet one of Prince Ben's submarines and transfer the precious cargo. All's quiet aboard the big schooner as it knives silently through the Pacific ground swells, carrying a full load of sail. Let's hop aboard and enjoy the gentle rising and falling of the speeding craft.
1: What's the course, Mr. Olson?
2: South west, 8 degrees.
1: Speed?
2: 20 knots with full rigging of canvas and spinnaker.
1: Very well. Steady she goes.
2: Aye, aye, Captain.
0: It appears that you gentlemen have become quite formal.
3: Well, they get that way every once in a while. It's a bit of the meanness in them that makes them act that way.
4: They really won't bite, Ben. Honestly, they won't.
0: I do not think so either. I would rather say that it gives them the feeling that they are aboard a ship of the sea.
5: Don't butter them up, Ben. Those two guys can get plenty mean when they want to. Of course, I don't remember the last time they did, but they did.
1: Well, the whole answer is that since Hazel's doing the cooking again, we're in a better mood.
6: That's right, Sam.
0: It is good to be with you again. I always remember the good times we have together.
5: We'll have some more. Just stick around long enough and they'll come. Of course, we might scare you bald-headed in the meantime, but the good times will come.
2: Buddy speaks more truth than fiction.
0: We had some pretty scary times before. However, this one may prove to outdo them all.
5: Say, when are we going to find out the real scoop about what's going on around here anyhow?
1: Well, I guess right now is about as good a time as any. Don't you think so, Ben?
0: Yes, I agree with you.
5: Well, I don't hear any yakking. Come on, out with it.
1: Okay, Ben.
0: The atomic material we have aboard is for peaceful use in my country. My father has made arrangements with the United States for the purchase of this material. We are going to use it for medical treatment primarily. But certain enemy groups of communists within my country would like very much to get our cargo and use it for war and try to overthrow our democratic government.
4: Why do we always have to have people like that around to make life miserable?
7: Well, we always will have them around, honey. They are tools of Satan. And the only thing we can overdo to overcome them is give them the gospel and pray that the Holy Spirit will show them their need of salvation.
0: Yes, that is true, Hazel. The Lord is the only one powerful enough to overcome Satan and those he influences.
2: Do you think we'll have much trouble getting the atomic material safely into your country, Ben?
0: I do not expect any difficulty as far as you are concerned.
4: What do you mean by that?
0: If you check with Sam, you'll find out that his orders are to deliver the priceless cargo to one of my submarines, and that's the end of his obligation.
7: You mean we're gonna leave just when the fun's beginning?
1: Well, Hazel, I thought you loved peace and quiet.
4: How about that, Hazel?
7: Well, I guess I put my foot in my mouth that time.
5: You're not joking. You put it in shoe and all.
7: Well, now, it's true that I love peace and quiet. But as long as we're in for excitement, let's not do it halfway. It's whole hog or none.
2: Yeah, that's what I say. None of this half-baked stuff for me either.
1: I think we'll have plenty of excitement before we're through.
4: How do you figure that? I don't see any ahead.
1: First of all, we'll be traveling through some pretty cold areas the way we're going now. Our course will be changed to due south sometime in the morning, and we'll head toward the regions of the South Pole.
5: Wow! We've never been down there before. But how come we're going the long way around?
1: Orders from the boss, man. Our job is to deliver our cargo to the right people and deliver it safely. Time's not the important element. Safety and secrecy are.
0: You are quite correct there, Sam.
1: Now, we're going to Australia, all right, but we've got to pass below New Zealand. And that means we'll be in some pretty rough water. There'll be plenty of danger. Ice, Icebergs and whales.
4: Whales?
5: How can they hurt us?
1: A school of whales could give us a bad time.
7: Oh, land sakes, now I'm sorry I went and opened my big mouth. You'll have us half scared to death before you're through.
2: You wanted excitement, and now you're getting it. Maybe more than you bargained for.
7: Oh, I declare, Ole, what are you trying to do? Age me 10 more years?
2: Now, don't forget, Ben's plan is to have his submarine waiting for us. But what if the wrong pig boat shows up?
1: That's a good question, Ole. What if it does? Then what do we do?
5: Swim for shore like scared fish.
2: Yeah, or walk on the bottom of the ocean after the porpoise is sunk.

0: Hazel, do you think the atomic cargo we've got aboard would blow up like a real atom bomb if we were torpedoed?
1: Well, great day in the morning, child. Whatever put that thought into your head?
0: Well, it's not impossible, is it?
1: No, I guess not. Here, turn down the fire and add that thickening. Get that gravy going there. Let's get supper finished and do our chores so we can have the evening to ourselves. I'm going to start the meringue now for the pie.
0: Okay. But I'd still like to know the answer to my question.
1: Well, I'll give you an answer.
0: What is it?
1: If the cargo we've got aboard can explode like an atomic bomb and we're torpedoed, we won't have a thing to worry about. We won't even know what happened, because we'll be up in glory with the Lord.
0: You're right. I never looked at it that way. Now I'm not scared anymore.

0: Ben, would you lead us in prayer?
1: Gladly. Let us pray. Our Father in heaven, we thank thee for this food. Bestow thy loving kindness upon these dear friends. Make our fellowship together a time of blessed memories. Now, as we journey into the unknown, relieve our minds from worry and give us the strength to put our lives completely in thy hands. Guide Sam as he makes the necessary decisions to solve the various problems that will arise. In the name of our Lord and Savior, Jesus Christ, we pray. Amen.
2: Amen.
0: Amen.
3: Pass the grub, please.
4: That is not the word for my cooking, young man.
3: Okay. Then please pass the chow.
4: Chow? Buddy, if you don't mind your manners.
3: All right. Will you please pass the pile of spud sitting in the bowl?
4: Oh, what is that use? Your mother will think I never even made an effort to train you properly.
5: Don't worry about that, Hazel. Mother knows he's hopeless.
4: Well, here's your grub, chow, spuds, or whatever else you want to call it, young man.
3: Thank you, ma'am. Now, will you please pass me a hunk of meat?
4: Oh, Buddy, you young scamp.
5: Buddy, you'd better stop teasing Hazel. Her blood pressure is beginning to climb.
4: Are you teasing me, young man?
3: Sure. You brung me up better than that, you know.
0: Stop it now, Buddy.
3: Aye.
0: From where you're sitting, you can't see the gleam in his eye, but he's trying to get your goat, Hazel.
4: Yeah, he'll get my goat all right. Only it'll be the front end with the horns on it.
1: I am most certainly pleased that I can be aboard the Porpoise again. There's never a dull moment here.
6: Sam, can you come on deck? It's urgent.
0: Right away, Ollie. Ben, you really spoke the truth. What's up?
7: Look at the sky ahead.
0: Blizzard sky.
7: Yeah, I think so. The sea's getting rougher.
0: I noticed that right away when I came out on deck. How far away do you judge those snow clouds are?
7: Oh, perhaps half a day.
0: Yeah, I should think so, too. I'll go below and change into heavy clothes and doilskins and come right back on deck so you can change.
7: Now, that'll be fine with me. It's getting chilly fast.
0: Right. I'll be back in 15 minutes.

0: Hey, you made a quick job of that, Skipper.
1: No, I hurried as fast as I could. I don't want you to get a chill and take cold.
0: I'll go change into heavy clothes and oilskins.
1: Right. Now, tell the rest of the crew to get their red flannels on, too.
0: Aye, aye.
1: Oh, say, Ollie.
0: Yeah?
1: Life jackets are to be worn by all hands when they're on the open.

0: How about this? We've never been in a snowstorm at sea.
1: Isn't it thrilling? I just can't wait to see the porpoise covered with snow.
2: If it turns into ice and we have to shop it off, you won't be so happy, young lady.
0: Well, I'll get the children's warm clothes out of storage right away.
1: What about Ben? He'll freeze to death.
2: Oh, no, he won't. He can stay in his bunk, wrapped up in blankets until we hit warmer weather again.
0: You're joking, of course.
3: Of course he is, buddy. I will be all right.
2: That's what you think. Sam and I will fit you out in some warm clothes. And between the two of us...
0: They'll make you look just like a walrus.
3: I will appreciate the warm clothes, even if they do not fit perfectly.
2: We'll fix you up. Let's hop to it now, because we've got to be ready to change rigging if we hit the snowstorm.
0: I'll be ready in a jiffy.
3: So will I. I will help all I can, just as I've done before.
2: Your help will be appreciated. The skipper's ordered everyone to wear life jackets on the open deck. And that means to wear them tied shut, too.
0: I've got a feeling in my bones that Mr. Winter's gonna give us a bad time.
2: That's right, buddy. And we got to be ready for it. And quickly, too.
4: Ben, you take the wheel and hold course.
3: Aye, aye.
4: Ollie, you and I'll trim the loft sheets.
5: Aye, aye.
4: Buddy, release the spinnaker blocks and haul the sail in. We'll help you store it.
0: Aye, aye, sir.
4: Now let's look alive, men. That blizzard isn't far away.
2: The top rigging's all set.
4: Fine. Buddy stored the spinnaker by himself.
2: That's quite a job for him.
4: Yes, and Ollie, trim the jibsails, and Buddy and I'll check the riding lights.
2: Aye, aye.
0: The riding lights are all working.
4: Fine, I'll get the foghorn started. You get the deck shipshape and make sure the hatches are battened down properly.
0: Aye, aye.
2: The schooner's secure and ready for anything that comes.
4: Good work. We'll soon know how bad the blizzard's going to be. The first snow is falling right now.
6: Well, how about this, as Buddy would say? A blizzard, possibly ice, and then danger from icebergs and whales. I'd say that's a pretty full bill of excitement, wouldn't you? Sam and the gang won't have time to think about enemy submarines and the atomic cargo. Mother Nature will keep them pretty well occupied for the time being. See you next week when the porpoise weathers her first blizzard. It'll be more adventure with Sailor Sam!

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1: Hi, children. This is Old Owl speaking. I'd like to introduce you to a few of my friends.
2: My name is Beauregard Bear.
3: And all you lads and lassies, my name is McKelvey Mutt.
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6: Hi, I'm Squinny the Squirrel, and I want to invite you along for a story in the forest.

0: Hi there. We've been waiting for you. We're going to have fun and learn something too, because it's time for Fables of Faith. Here are your friends, Uncle Van, Christy, and Bud.
1: Bud, did you ever try to build a house?
2: No.
1: You didn't? Did you ever try to build anything?
2: Yeah.
1: What?
2: A little swing set.
1: Oh, what did you do when you started to build that swing set? What all did you use?
2: Wood.
1: Wood and anything
2: Nails
1: else?
2: And Nails and a hammer.
1: And a hammer. And what else?
2: String.
1: How'd it turn out?
3: Terrible.
2: Terrible.
1: Not so good, huh?
3: I tried to make one, too.
1: Do you think you can build a swing with a hammer and nails and a string? Can you?
3: Yeah.
1: Yeah, you could build it. But you left out something kind of important. You know what it was?
3: No.
1: You didn't plan right. What if you were going to build a house, and you went out to build this house, and you said, well, let me see now, I'll need a few boards, and you grab a few boards, and you say, well, I'm gonna need a few nails, and oh, maybe I'll need a hammer, probably need a saw, and you think of these things, and you grab a few, and you go out, and you find a spot, and you say, well, this looks like a pretty good spot, and you start building, and you don't do any planning, and you don't draw up the right plans, and you don't think about the size that you want. What kind of house do you think is going to come out of it?
2: No house.
1: No house. Probably a mess.
3: A block.
1: You're going to have a what?
3: A block house.
1: A block house.
3: A block house.
1: That's probably what it would be, whatever that means. I think that McKelvey and all the gang at Fables built a block house one time. You want to hear about it?
2: Yeah.
1: Let's see what it's about, okay?

0: Well, thanks to old Owl, Bruce, my boy, we have another chance at a meeting place.
1: Don't pat yourself on the back too hard, Philip, or you won't be able to do any work.
0: My good man, I do more work by accident than you do on purpose.
1: Huh. If you do any work, it's an accident.
2: Hey, come on, fellas. If we're gonna get this building finished, you two can't stand around arguing.
3: Bo's quite right, you know. This is going to take quite a bit of cooperation and a minimum of squabbling.
4: Yeah, and besides that, you two should have learned your lesson when you tore down the other meeting place, all because of your selfishness.
0: Well, I, for one, have learned my lesson, and I fully intend to pay no attention to Bruce, no matter what he says.
1: Or probably not to anyone else, either. You never were very good at taking instructions.
0: So help me, Bruce. If you say one more word, I'll...
3: If you two don't cut it out, we'll never get started, much less finished. Now, if we're to get this building done, we'd best get started.
4: But hadn't we better wait for a while, McKelvey? It's his idea, you know.
3: I don't see why. We've everything we need right here. The manpower, the material, the intelligence... Why do we need Old Owl?
2: Well, after all, it was his idea, you know.
3: So, what's an idea? I know what the building should look like. I've visioned it already.
4: But, McKelvey, I think
3: We're not here to think, Squinty lad. We're here to work. Now grab a shovel and let's start digging the foundation out.
0: Well, McKelvey's right, gents. Less chatter and more work. Let's have a go at it. Come on, start digging.
1: Huh. Put a shovel on your lower lip, and it'll all be dug out in no time.
0: For the sake of unity, Bruce, old boy, I'll disregard that last outburst of ignorance. Come now, gents. Let's get to work.
4: I still think we should wait for Old Owl.
3: And I still think we're wasting time. Let's be digging.
2: Where do we start, McKelvey?
3: I'd say right here, Bo. See how easily the shovel goes into the dirt? This'll be an ideal place to begin.
1: But are you sure that we're doing...
0: Bruce, if you have doubts about this thing, perhaps we should cancel the whole project.
1: All I want to know is whether...
3: Are we going to work or not? If so, let's go.
2: Kelvey, it doesn't look like we're gonna have enough cement for the foundation. Are you sure we dug the right size?
3: Positive, Bo. I can't imagine what went wrong. I believe that there just wasn't enough cement ordered for the job. That's cared for easy enough, or we'll get more.
0: But, McKelvey... Wasn't the building supposed to be square?
3: Most certainly, lad. Why do you ask?
0: Well, I don't mean to judge, old fellow, but there seems to be a slight bowing in the sides. Can't you see it?
3: Well, it's all a matter of perspective, lad. You see, when you look at it from the end, it does sure enough seem to have a bow in it.
0: So I see.
3: But come over here and look at it from the side. Now, stoop down with me, and take a look. See?
0: Why, McKelvey, you're absolutely right. There's no bow at all.
3: Sure. See, it's all in the way you look at it.
2: Say, McKelvey, we're getting ready to put up the sides. How high do you want this building?
3: High enough to go in and out without bumping your heads.
2: Okay. If you say so, I'll get somebody to help me so I won't have to cut them all myself.
3: Great, lad. In the meantime, Phil, why don't you and Bruce start mixing the mortar for the bricks?
0: Right you are, old chap. Bruce, you get some sand while I get the water and other ingredients.
1: Why do I always have the hardest job?
0: Who said you got the hardest job? If you'd like, I'll get the sand and you get the other stuff.
1: Oh, no, you don't. You're not pushing your job off on me. I'll get the sand.
0: You know, McKelvey, if you work it right, you can get Bruce to do almost anything.

0: How you coming, Squinty?
1: Fine, Bo. Just one more nail and then I'll be... There! Now my sight's done.
2: Say, that looks fine, Bo.
0: Yeah, but I'm sure glad I had Squinty to help me. We got through twice as fast.
1: Hey, Bo, how come your sight is so high?
0: What do you mean, so high? It's just like McKelvey said. High enough for me to go in and out without bumping my head.
1: Uh-oh.
2: Oh, what's up, lad?
1: Those were my instructions, so that's what I did.
2: Oh, Squinty lad, tell me you didn't do what I think you did.
1: I can't, because I didn't. I did. I mean, oh boy, you'd better take a look.
2: Oh, no!
3: McKelvey, this matter of perspective is really getting to me. It looks as if one side of the building is shorter than the other.
2: Yes. I'm afraid it's not a matter of perspective this time, lad. Oh, Squinty and Bo had the same directions, but used their own measurements.
3: Oh, dear, dear, dear. Well, I'm afraid there's going to be another hold-up in the building. I can't find Bruce.
2: Where did you see him last?
3: Well, you know, when I told him to get the sand for the mortar. But that was quite a while ago, and I haven't seen him since.
4: Help! Help! Get me out of here!
3: Oh, dear, that sounds like Bruce.
2: And it's coming from the swamp.
4: Help! Get me out of here! Help!
1: We'd better go see what's wrong.
3: Bruce, how in the world did you get stuck in here?
4: Never mind how I got stuck. Get me out!
0: Hold on, Bruce. I'll get you.
3: Be careful, Bo.
0: There.
2: Bruce, how in the world did you get sidetracked here when we sent you after sand?
4: Well, said sand is sand. And the only sand I knew around here was...
3: Quicksand. How utterly stupid.
5: Well, that doesn't seem to be the only stupidity displayed around here today. Yes, yes it is. I'm surprised you'd even look at me after what you've done.
1: See, McKelvey, I told you we should have waited for a while.
5: Oh, now, don't put all the blame on McKelvey, Squinty. You're all to blame. You just wasted a lot of good time and material for nothing.
2: Well, I wouldn't say for nothing, old owl. It may not be a perfect building, but we can make something out of it. Don't you think?
5: No, I don't think so, McKelvey. In the first place, you put it in the wrong place.
2: But how? It looks like a pretty good place to me.
5: Because even if it were a good building, which it isn't, it wouldn't last through the first big rain.
3: But we put in a pretty good foundation, old owl.
5: Yes, yes, but you put it in soft ground, where it was easy to dig. The dirt isn't firm. There's no place for the water to run off. You'd be flooded out with the first big rain.
2: Don't you think
5: McKelvey, we could... McKelvey, stop making excuses. There's only one thing to do.
2: You mean...
5: I mean tear it down and build it all over.
0: But that'll waste a lot of time.
1: Yeah, and we worked so hard on it.
5: Yes, but what do you have? A building with bowed walls, a weak foundation, one side shorter than the other, and...
2: I guess we did sort of make a mess of things, huh, old owl?
5: Aye, that you did, McKelvey. Building a building takes more than just manpower, material, and intelligence. You left out the chief ingredient.
2: What's that, old owl?
5: The plans. You have everything it takes, but if you don't have a plan to follow, you're bound for trouble. Now let's get to work and build a real building.
2: And this time, according to plan.
6: You know that in the New Testament, there's a verse that said, except the Lord build a house, they labor in vain that build it. That means that anything that they do is no good, and it's probably just going to fall to pieces. Do you know what it's talking about in this verse? Is it talking about really building a house?
1: No.
6: It's talking about our lives. And except we let the Lord build our lives, then our whole life is going to come to nothing. It's going to be labored in vain.
7: We sure are glad you were with us today, and we hope you had a good time with Uncle Van, Christy, Bud, and all our forest friends. Why don't you plan to be here with us next week for more Fables of Faith? Bye for now.
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1: Hi, kids. This is Jack Brinkman, and you're about to listen to an amazing adventure. Before we start, you need to know that portions of the story may be intense for younger listeners. So, if you're under the age of 10, make sure your parents are listening with you. And now, I hope you enjoy this special presentation of The Brinkman Adventures.
2: Pedro, are you awake?
3: Sí, Fernando.
2: You remember what we are doing?
3: Sí.
2: Let's go over it again. We wait for a spotlight to go by. We climb the fence and jump. Then we run to the woods.
3: Fernando?
2: If we stay here, we'll die in that mine. We have to go if we ever want to see Mom again. Trust me.
3: They'll take us to the tool shed. I'm scared.
2: So am I. But we need to be strong. Do you have your shoes on?
3: Sí.
2: Okay, stand up. Here comes the light. Get ready. Put your foot in my hands. Now pull yourself up. Wait. Okay, now. Jump. Jump, Pedro.
4: You're listening to The Brinkman Adventures, a family audio drama. Fernando and Pedro, two young brothers, are in the jungle of South America. For the last 2 weeks, they've been held against their will and forced to work inside of an illegal sapphire mine. It's 2 a.m. as the brothers slide out the window in their daring escape.
2: Where did he go? Oh no! Don't climb there! Come down! Pedro, we can't go through here. There's barbed wire. Come down, quick.
3: Help me, I'm stuck.
2: The light is coming. Pull yourself off.
3: I can't, it's getting me, Fernando. It hurts.
2: Here comes the light.
3: You go, you can make it.
2: I'm not living without you. Give me your hand.
3: Oh, it hurts. Don't pull.
2: Come on, push your hand toward it. Pull it out fast. Hurry. Pedro, they're coming. Oh no. They're going to get us.
5: What's going on here?
2: I'm sorry, sir.
5: What do you think you're doing? Lay on the ground now. I have two at the barbed wire fence across from the south barracks.
6: Aren't they secure?
5: See.
7: Ah, it's my two new recruits. Boys, why were you leaving? You can tell me.
2: We wanted to see our mom, Senor Viego.
7: Don't you see? You're helping your mother. You work for me and I send her money. If you leave, she'll just send you back.
2: I don't believe you.
7: I heard that, Fernando. How could you call me a liar? That hurts my feelings. See, I'm helping your family. I'm taking care of you and Paco.
3: My name is Pedro.
7: But when boys are bad here, we take them to the tool shed to teach them to obey. Don't be bad, okay?
2: Yes, sir.
3: Sí, señor.
1: Well, I wouldn't be happy either if someone took the roof off my house.
8: Keep pumping smoke in there. We need more smoke, Dad.
1: I am, but nothing's coming. I think the fire went out.
8: Dad, we need smoke now. You're starting to buzz me.
1: Ian, you said this would be quick and easy, and I wouldn't need a bee suit. So I didn't wear a bee suit. You said I wouldn't need a veil. So I didn't wear a veil. You said I wouldn't even need gloves. So I'm not wearing gloves.
8: Pastor Brandt said this hive was docile.
1: Does that mean they don't have stingers?
8: Dad, I think we need to get out of here.
1: Ow! My neck, it stung me. Oh, no! I got one in my shirt. Ah! Oh, it's getting my back.
8: You're all around me, Dad. Run, Dad. Ah!
1: Hi, Gracie.
9: Your lips are huge.
10: What happened?
9: Your face looks like a pumpkin.
10: Charlie, that's not nice.
11: Don't laugh at your dad, kids. What'd the ER doctor say?
1: I'm allergic to bees.
11: I could have told you that.
1: Yeah. They gave me this EpiPen in case it happens again.
9: What's an EpiPen?
11: It's a needle that has medicine in it. It helps with the swelling.
10: Mm-hmm. I hope I never need one of those.
11: Yeah.
8: Hi, Dad. Sorry about that.
6: That's okay. How many stings?
8: 6. How about you?
6: 12. I hate to say this. I know it's funny, sweetie pie, but... hate to say this, but we need to get back there and put that lid back on.
8: Sort of don't want to.
6: Yeah, I know. Well, let's get it over with. Come on. I grabbed some more twine for the smoker, but I don't think we'll need it. Can you handle it by yourself?
8: I don't know.
6: Just run up and drop it in place. And this time, wear the bee suit.
8: All right.
6: How long has Pastor Brandt gone?
8: 2 weeks.
6: Oh. Well, next week, you'll need to extract the honey yourself. I can't help anymore.
8: I'm only 11, and I haven't even done it before.
6: You told him you'd do this, Ian. Do you remember his instructions?
8: Well, you pull the frames from the hive.
6: Uh-huh.
8: Then you cut the caps off with the heated knife.
6: Right.
8: Then you put the frames in the extractor and turn it on.
6: I think you can handle this, son.
8: But you said you'd help me.
6: Well, that was before I knew I was allergic. I need to stay away from bees. Doctor's orders. You need to give it your best shot, son. Okay?
8: Okay.
6: Okay.
2: Come on, Pedro. We need to get home. Mom is waiting for us.
9: Coming.
7: Hey, you two. Where are you going?
2: To our house. We live over there, down that road.
7: You have parents?
2: My mom.
7: I see. Are you selling those baskets?
2: Si, senor.
7: Your mom makes these?
2: We both do. I made this one.
7: Nice work. My name is Señor Viejo.
2: Me llamo Fernando.
7: Pleased to meet you. Do you sell many of these baskets?
2: I don't know, like 2 or 3 a week.
7: I own a store a little ways away. I might be interested in selling these. If I did, you and your mama would be very busy.
2: Really?
7: I'd like my wife to see these and meet you. She's the one who actually decides what we sell. Could you come to the store for a few minutes?
2: Well, I don't know. My mother is waiting for us.
7: It's not far. I could have you back here in just a few minutes.
2: Well, okay. Wow, this is a big truck.
7: It's a Hummer ton.
2: I've never rode in one of these. Come on, Pedro.
12: Fernando, don't
5: hey,
12: do
5: kid.
12: It.
2: Mother?
12: Nandito, don't
5: get out of bed now. Wake up.
2: Huh?
5: We have a lot of work to do.
2: If he comes back and you're still in bed, he will whip
5: get
2: you.
5: Get moving.
2: Carlos, where's my brother?
9: I'm right here, Fernando.
2: Fernando, what happened last night?
13: We tried to escape.
2: Yeah, I know that. What did I do to you?
13: He warned us not to do it again.
2: You're lucky. They almost killed the last guy that tried that. Be careful, amigo. Come on, guys. We can't be late for breakfast.
5: We have opened a new shaft. There better not be any more accidents. If you want lunch, you need to find at least one gem. Those who find the most gems get the food. That's how it works. Don't be lazy. If you find a big one, you might even get a special privilege. Now, hurry up and finish your food. When you're done, take your chisels, hammers, and flashlights from the rack and get to work.
2: Pedro, tighten the straps to your flashlight. It's hanging in front of your face. Come here. There you go. That's better.
9: I don't want to go back down there, Fernando. I hate it.
2: I hate it down there too, but we have to go. Just stick close to me.
9: Okay. Come on, you're late again. They're gonna beat us if they see us standing here.
2: Hey, Carlos. How did you get here? Did this and your vehicle steal you away from your parents?
9: I don't have any parents. He found me in the street and gave me a job.
2: Does he ever pay you?
9: He say he will, but he never pay me.
2: Are all the kids here orphans?
9: Some are here because their parents make them come. Their parents can't afford to take care of their kids, so Senor Viejo takes them.
2: Does he pay their parents?
9: He say he does, but I don't believe him.
2: I wish I could take that man and lock him up. Children shouldn't be forced to work at mines.
9: Be careful, the ladder is broken.
13: See right there. I go first, Pedro. Do not be afraid.

0: Do it, Fernando. I'm tired. I wanna go back.
1: It's almost lunchtime, and we still haven't found one. Come on, Pedro. Let's keep working.
0: But I am hungry.
1: I'm hungry too, Pedro. Come on. Here, put the chisel in a crack like I showed you. Here, good. Then hit it. Yeah, like that. See?
0: This hammer's too heavy. I can't.
1: But you have to do it. If not, we will not get filled. We have to find at least one sapphire.
2: Carlos said, come down to the new tunnel. You have already found three. Look at this one.
1: Wow, that's pretty big.
3: We found a bigger one. Carlos said it.
1: That tunnel does not look safe, Henry. We're staying here.
3: Okay, but you're gonna be hungry.
0: Fernando, I can't breathe. I can't.
1: They're calling us, Pedro. We have to go up. It's lunchtime.
0: We didn't find anything yet.
1: I know, but what are we gonna do? We have to go. Come on.
4: Good work. Keep moving.
0: Here you go, sir.
4: Kid, that's a beautiful rock. You can go eat now.
0: Thank you, sir.
4: Next.
1: I'm sorry, senor. We didn't find one this time.
4: What is your problem? You two are worthless.
1: We tried, senor.
4: You know the rules. No lunch. Better luck next time.
0: I hate it here.
1: I'm sorry. This is my fault. I shouldn't have trusted Mr. Viego. I'm sorry.
0: Doesn't Mama want us here? Senor Viego said so.
1: He was lying. Mother will never want us here.
5: Hey guys, you didn't find anything?
1: No.
0: I told you to come. You was a good spot.
1: I can tell by the size of your plate.
3: Here, take this. Don't let them see you eat it.
6: You can have my piece of bread. I'm not hungry.
1: Are you okay?
6: I'm fine. I can't help it.
4: Hey, you're not supposed to be eating.
1: I'm not.
4: Open your mouth. Okay, who gave it to you? Tell me. This is the last time I am asking. Then it is off to the tool shed with you. Who gave you that bun?
1: It was me, sir.
4: Carlos, you know better. Come with me.
7: Hey guys, this is Zane Brinkman. Recently I found a pretty cool verse, Romans 10:14. Basically it says that everyone who calls on the name of the Lord will be saved. But how can they call on him unless they hear about him? And how can they hear about him unless someone tells them? By this I can see it's pretty important for me to tell others about Jesus. Have you ever found a cool verse? Visit our website at BrinkmanAdventures.com and write us. And now, back to the adventure.

0: Señor Diego.
1: Come in.
0: Señor, there is a man here. He wants to talk to you. He says his name is Señor Esposito.
1: I don't know a Señor Esposito. What does he look like?
0: I think he's rich. He's wearing a very nice black suit. I think it's Armani. Oh, and his shoes, Señor? They might be Stefano Beaver's.
1: I don't care about his clothes. What does he look like?
0: I don't know. He's big.
1: Send him in.
2: Good afternoon. My name is Jason Esposito.
1: Señor Diego, sit down, please.
2: Thank you.
1: Can I get you something? A drink? Some cheese?
2: Thank you, but no. I'm fine.
1: Señor Esposito, what can I do for you?
2: I'm in your country to buy sapphires. We've been getting sapphires from a broker. Business has been good. Boss thinks it's time to cut out the middle guys. So, we're going straight to the source.
1: Do I know your boss?
2: You've probably heard his name. But let's just call him Louis. Do you have a problem with that, Mr. Señor Diego?
1: No, that's fine.
2: How many sapphires can you do a month?
1: How many do you need?
2: Señor Diego, let's not play games. I can find another source, okay? Please, answer the question.
1: Right now, about 500.
2: And you have labor force? How many?
1: About 20 full-time workers.
2: Adult or children?
1: Our workers are on the younger side.
2: They skilled?
1: Of course. They're as skilled as they come in this area.
2: I'm going to need samples. Here's how we'll do it. I have payment in my car with a guard. I watch you select 6 random stones from yesterday's take. My guard gives you cash, and I take them back to the, city. My guys look them over. We like what we see. We come back and talk more. Capiche?
1: Bueno, come with me.
3: Carlos, are you okay?
4: Wasn't too bad. He got interrupted.
3: Your back is bleeding. Here, let me help you.
4: I'm fine. Stop. Señor Vega is coming.
5: Quiet down, everyone.
1: I have good news. We had a visitor today. He represents a company which may buy many of our sapphires.
5: Come on, kids. Aplausos, aplausos.
1: This is very good news for all of us.
4: Good news for you, not for us.
1: He may come back tomorrow and may want to see the mine. If he does, we need to impress him. Work hard. Only speak when spoken to. Y escúchame, chicos. If anybody does something that prevents this deal... Well, I wouldn't want to be that somebody. Any questions? Good. I want you to spend the rest of the day making the mine look safe. By this time tomorrow, we need timbers on the walls of the new section. Okay, that is all. You are dismissed.
6: Devotion time. Okay, everybody sit down. Make sure you have your Bibles.
7: Always. Grace, go grab the Bibles while you're in there.
8: That's
7: okay.
8: Great.
9: Thank you.
10: Here, you sit next to me and I'll help you.
6: Everybody here?
7: Uh-huh. All here.
6: Okay. Well, in Proverbs 6, God tells lazy people to consider the ant. You know, ants don't have a commander, but they still provide for themselves. Michelle, why don't you do verses 9 through 11?
11: How long wilt thou sleep, O sluggard? When wilt thou arise out of thy sleep? Yet a little sleep, a little slumber, a little folding of the hands to sleep. So shall thy poverty come as one that traveleth, and thy want as an armed man.
7: What does that mean?
10: Well, basically, if we spend too much time lying around, we get poor.
7: So, why are we reading this?
10: Feeling a little guilty?
7: Maybe a little.
6: This is a pretty convicting passage, isn't it?
10: Mm-hmm.
6: You know, the Bible often warns against laziness. On the other hand, it makes it very clear that hard work is good. You know, I learned about this as a commercial fisherman in Alaska. You know, there were days we worked in rain, wind, huge waves. You know, it was hard, but not wrong. My captain used to say,
12: Jack, it's mind over matter. If you don't mind... It don't matter.
6: Right now, we're helping Pastor Brandt out by bee-sitting his 2 beehives.
13: Bee-sitting?
6: Today, Ian's going to collect some of the honey. That verse we just read reminds me of the bees. Remember, it's said to think about the ant. Well, bees are similar to ants. So let's finish our time here thinking about bees.
8: Why do they work so hard? Are they slaves?
11: No, slavery is when one person acts as if they own another person, and then forces them to work for no pay. And that's wrong.
8: But doesn't the queen bee force the other bees to work?
3: Nope. Nobody forces them. They just do it.
6: Now, I've asked Ian to share a little of what he's learned. And feel free to ask him questions. We'll see how much he knows. Okay, Ian.
3: All right. First, like the ants, the bees don't have a commander. There's a queen, but she's not the commander. She lays the eggs, which turn into bees. She can lay over 1,000 eggs a day.
11: Wow. How long does she live?
3: Up to 6 years.
11: How about the other bees? How long do they live?
3: It depends on their jobs. See, bees each have a role. Some are janitor bees who clean the hive.
4: Gracie would be one of those.
3: Then there are construction bees who make the comb.
11: Dad.
3: Nurse bees who take care of the baby bees.
11: That would be Mom.
3: Then there are guard bees who protect against intruders.
8: That's me and Isaac.
3: And me. Then there are forager bees who travel up to 6 miles from the hive to collect pollen and nectar from the flowers.
8: That's Kate, Kitri, and Michelle.
3: Those ones die the quickest.
11: Oh, scratch that.
7: Nice. Why do they die?
3: Flying around getting honey wears them out faster.
11: What determines what their role is?
3: I don't know. Guess God determines it.
6: Interesting stuff. Okay, Ian, now tell us one amazing piece of bee trivia.
3: Okay. Here's one. You know Los Alamos?
10: Kids, that's the lab in New Mexico that developed the first atomic bomb.
3: So, scientists there are training bees to sniff out explosives planted by terrorists.
11: No way.
3: Yep, they put them in these little harnesses and they train them to stick out their tongues when they smell explosives.
10: That's crazy.
6: Cool. Well, thanks for the bee report, Ian. Family, let's keep thinking about the verses we read and the hardworking example set by bees. All right, that's it.

0: Fernando, hold that side higher. Higher! Okay, don't move. That's it. That does it. This wire is done.
1: I don't see why we're helping him.
0: What do you mean?
1: Mr. Viago is using us. We should not help him make a deal. We should try to wreck that deal.
0: What are you talking about? Didn't you hear him? He said...
1: Carlos, whatever is good for him is bad for us. Don't you see? If you get that deal, he'll work us even harder.
0: I never thought about that. But if we did something, he'd kill us.
1: He won't find out. Do you think you can get us a stick of dynamite?
0: Probably.
1: I've got an idea.
2: Mom, why is it that whenever he's supposed to help me on dishes, he has to go do something else?
3: Kitri, this just came up, and he needs to get it done. Ian didn't want to go. Trust me, he'd prefer the safety of these dishes over the bees any day.
2: It's just frustrating. It doesn't seem fair.
4: They're back!
3: Men, you're home! Ooh, Ian, what happened to your nose?
4: Another run-in with a bee.
3: Oh.
4: Look! I got stung on my finger. See?
5: Does it hurt?
1: No.
6: They might be a little beat up, but look what they have to show for it.
2: Wow, 2 jars of honey.
6: Mm-hmm.
2: Can I try it?
1: Sure. Pastor Brandt said we could have what we extracted.
2: Oh, this is really
3: wonderful.
2: Yum. You could probably get a lot of money for this stuff.
3: Somehow, I don't think you're going to get a chance.
6: Good.

0: Chris, David and I believe it's an illegal sapphire mine.
1: Mm-hmm. I'm not surprised. What happened?
0: Well, as you know, we followed up with a tip. David drove and I posed as the buyer. I didn't go into the mine, but I saw kids working on the grounds.
1: How many guards?
0: I'm guessing there are five or less adults on site, including the owner.
1: Any confirmation of slavery?
0: No. I wasn't able to speak with anybody besides the head honcho. It sure had every appearance of forced labor, though.
1: David, do you agree?
2: I do. Looked a lot like Ranchero Salute.
1: Before we conduct a raid, we need confirmation. Any ideas?
0: I need to isolate one of the kids. I think the best chance for that would be in the mine.
1: You have a problem. Owners don't like buyers seeing the underbelly of the beast.
2: Just tell him it's a deal breaker if you can't go down. Say that you need to see it so you can be sure the mine can meet our demands.
1: Works for me. What do you think?
0: It's the best we have. The problem is we don't have time to gain their trust. I'll probably only get a couple minutes with one of the kids to confirm our suspicions and then relay the plan.
2: We need to pray you find the right kid and that God prepares his heart.
1: If you think this is it, we'll need to contact the Brinkmans. What's your gut say, Tom? Is this thing going down?
0: Yes.
1: All right. I'll make the call.
3: Hello, this is Jack Brinkman.
4: Hello, Jack. It's Chris Balma from Mercy and Justice Mission.
3: Oh, hi, Chris. I was wondering if you guys would ever call.
4: We think it's time. We won't know for at least 24 hours. Once confirmed, it'll happen in a couple of days. You should probably start heading our way. But you need to be aware there's a risk the raid could be called off.
3: Oh, thanks, Chris. We'll be in touch.
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1: I hate being bald. All the kids tease me about it. Isaac doesn't, though. But why doesn't he?
2: Sounds like Isaac is a good friend. He doesn't tease you because Jesus wouldn't want him to. Have you ever heard the phrase, sticks and stones may break my bones, but words will never hurt me? I'm Zach, and this is Keys for Kids. The phrase, sticks and stones may break my bones, but words will never hurt me, is just not true. Mean words can hurt a person very deeply. The Apostle Paul reminded his friends about this in 1 Corinthians 13. He said, "Love is patient and kind. Love is not jealous or boastful or proud or rude." And now for our story today. It's called No Teasing. Emerson angrily kicked a stone and sent it flying along the sidewalk. When he heard someone coming up behind him, he turned and saw that it was Isaac, one of his classmates. "You mad about something?" Isaac asked when he saw how upset Emerson looked. "What's wrong?" Emerson sighed and kicked another stone. "I'm just so sick of being bald. Some of the kids at school make fun of me." Isaac frowned. "Having leukemia doesn't make your hair fall out, does it?" he asked cautiously. "That just happens because of the treatments, right?" Emerson nodded. "My mom says the kids will get used to seeing me like this, but they still tease me." He bit his lip, struggling not to show how much the teasing hurt. "You never tease me, though," he told Isaac. Isaac shrugged. "You look fine to me," he said as they turned onto Emerson's street. "Want to come over and play with my race cars?" "Sure," said Emerson. "I'll stop by my house and ask my mom if it's okay." Once Emerson got permission and they went on to Isaac's house, the boys talked as their little cars sped around the track. "Does it hurt to have leukemia?" Isaac asked. "Some of the tests hurt and the treatments make me feel sick," said Emerson. "And even though I wear a cap most of the time, I know I look funny with a bald head. When kids tease me about it, it just makes me feel worse." He stopped his race car and looked at Isaac. "How come you don't tease me like the other kids do?" "Like I said, you look fine to me. Besides, I..." Isaac paused before continuing. "I don't want to make you feel bad, and Jesus wouldn't want me to. He loves everyone, and he helps me see people the way he does." "Well, I wish the other kids knew more about Jesus then," said Emerson. "Actually, I don't know much about him either." "Let's go to the kitchen for a snack, and I'll tell you more about him," Isaac said. "Maybe you could even come to church with me sometime and learn more about him there." Emerson smiled. "Okay," he said, and followed Isaac to the kitchen. Well, how about you? Do you know someone whose appearance is affected by a health problem? Maybe they have scars from an injury or were born with a physical challenge. Don't cause them further difficulty and pain by teasing them about it. Jesus loves them so much he died for them, and he'll help you treat them with kindness and respect. You might even end up with a new friend who wants to hear more about him. Our key verse is 1 Corinthians 13, verses 4 and 5.
1: "Love is patient and kind. 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

0: You know, I really like that song. Of course, I've said that I don't know how many times, but I really do. The tune just keeps going around and around in my head. Wish I could sing. I'd probably be humming it all the time. Well, I'd better get on with the story. I know you're anxious for me to. Because of the miners' strike in Sugar Creek, we all had an unexpected winter vacation. Without coal, the school had to close down. So our folks, mine and Dragonflies, decided it would be a good time to head down to the Rio Grande and check out some property on the United States side. And while there, do some sightseeing. Visit some of the Mexican churches and some of the missionaries we supported. Now, that's what was planned. But there were other things in store that were going to bring the gang into an adventure we wouldn't have dreamed of in a million years. But before that all took place, we were just enjoying the trip down. As we went from Sugar Creek through Illinois and Kentucky, down to Mississippi, then to Houston, and all the way to the Rio Grande Valley. Seems like a long way, but all of a sudden we were there. And our cars were flying along a paved road with palm trees on each side, orange and lemon groves, grapefruit too.
1: Look at all those people working in the fields.
2: Yeah, wetbacks. There are about 350,000 of them working in the Rio Grande Valley between Brownsville and El Paso.
1: What's a wetback?
3: Somebody whose back is wet.
2: A wetback's a Mexican who's entered the United States illegally.
4: Yeah, but why are they called wetbacks?
3: Because they swim across the Rio Grande to get into the United States.
2: That's right.
1: What do they want to do that for?
2: Oh, they can make more money in the States than they can in Mexico.
3: Well, they make lots of money and then they go back.
4: Mm-hmm. Do their families come with them?
2: Not usually. That's why they go back to Mexico. They've usually left their families there. Come here to earn enough money for a couple of years and then go back.
3: Yeah, but they don't all come back alive.
1: What?
3: Well, isn't that right, Mr. Collins?
2: I'm afraid so.
4: They don't?
2: Well, when they try to get back, people know they have money, so they ambush them on the river somewhere, rob them, and kill them.
5: Well, can we talk about something else?
4: Oh, you're awake, Mom.
5: Have been. I was just dozing.
4: Did you know about the wetbacks, Mom?
5: Yes. It's pretty gruesome.
2: They found 38 dead in the Rio Grande in 1 year.
3: Yuck! Now I know I'm not going swimming. Poetry.
5: And they haven't caught the murderers?
2: Evidently not.
3: Boy, what if we could catch them?
2: We're not going to be getting too close to them.
3: Well, you never know.
5: How far are we?
2: About another 2 hours.
1: Right into Mexico. Wow!
2: No, just on the border. We'll be staying on the state side and going over during the day.
4: I've never crossed a border before.
2: Well, it's like a roadblock. There are guards. They check your citizenship and see what you're carrying.
3: Just six crazy boys.
4: Hey, look at Mr. Gilbert's car. They're almost ready to pass us.
2: Yeah, better speed up, Summer.
5: You're going 35 now.
2: There's no speed limit.
5: Oh, well, 40, I suppose, would be all right.
1: I wonder what it's like to go 50 or 60.
5: I don't think we'll ever find out.
4: Well, maybe 20 years from now. They make cars that can go faster. Even Dad's car can go up to 60.
2: That's what the speedometer says, Linda.
5: Well, it just seems awful fast to me.
3: Roy, would you look at them?
4: What?
3: The wetbacks. Sure are a lot of them. Can't they make enough money in Mexico?
2: Mexico's a very poor country. What they can make in U.S. dollars in 6 months will keep their family in food for 2 years.
5: Oh, it's so hard to believe.
4: Sure is.
3: And then to have somebody murder you.
4: Think of their families waiting for their men to come home, and they don't even know if they're dead.
5: I think we'd better change the subject.
4: Okay, Mom. Where are we staying, Dad?
2: Real nice place, called the House of Palms.
5: Does it have a kitchen?
2: No, I made sure of that.
5: Dad?
2: No. You're going to live in luxury and be waited on, not have to cook a single meal or wash a dish for a whole week.
5: I won't know what to do.
2: Oh, I think you will. Pam says there are some beautiful places to shop.
1: Just think, Mrs. Collins, buying a dress instead of making one.
2: And you are going to do that.
4: Yeah, Mom. What about one of those Mexican skirts? They're real pretty.
5: Does sound nice. What are you fellas going to do?
1: I want to go explore some real Mexican streets and maybe get some Mexican toys.
4: I'd like to go down by the beach.
3: After all those stories about jellyfish and man-o-wars and now the wetbacks?
4: Oh, I guess you're right. That beach sure is pretty.
2: We'll get a chance to go down there. There's a nice park where you can cook out.
4: Hey, we could make sand steaks like we did when we were with Barry.
2: Yeah. Fine.
3: My mom says when you buy meat in Mexico, you buy it by the kilo.
1: How much is that?
3: It's about 2 pounds.
2: Well, then we'll be sure to get 4 kilos of hearty steaks for your beach trip.
5: With lots of potatoes and carrots.
1: Carrots? Yuck.
3: They're good for your eyes. I eat them all the time.
4: And you're the one who wears glasses.
3: That's why I gotta eat the carrots.
2: Just so long as you go easy on the tacos.
1: That's a promise.
3: Rio Grande, here we come!
2: Hey!

0: I must say it's beautiful. And will you look at this patio? Such beautiful poinsettias and all year round. Oh, just imagine. We can wake up in the morning and walk right out on this balcony and look down on all this beautiful scenery.
1: I knew you'd like it.
0: Oh, I do. I just wish I'd stop feeling so guilty.
1: Nothing to feel guilty about. The Lord was real good to us this year. Good harvest, good prices. There was plenty to take this trip.
0: I wonder how Charlotte Ann's doing.
1: Well, if anything were wrong, there would have been a message.
0: You're right. I'm just going to stop worrying and start enjoying. Are you and Bob going to look at land today?
1: Probably tomorrow. Just want to settle in today. It was a long drive.
0: Yes. Want to take a nap? I was thinking of sitting out in the patio and reading.
1: Who is it?
2: It's me, Dad.
1: Oh, come on in.
2: Hi, Mom. Hi, Dad. Boy, your room sure is pretty.
0: Take a look at the view.
2: Oh, real nice. You can see the ocean.
1: You fellas settled?
2: Yeah. We just wanted to know if we could go and have lunch.
0: You're going to need some money for that.
1: Big Jim has all those funds.
2: Oh, is that why he said not to worry?
1: Right. He's in charge.
0: Can't they just eat at the hotel? That way they can just put it on the bill.
2: We wanted to try some tacos.
1: Oh, well, it's fine with me.
0: Just don't get lost.
2: We won't.
1: Was there anything else?
2: Yeah. But I feel kind of funny.
0: Is something wrong, honey?
2: No, not really. It's just a question.
1: Well, we're always open for questions.
2: I know.
0: You don't have to ask us if you don't want to.
2: Oh, I want to. What about Grace?
1: Grace?
0: What do you mean, Bill?
2: Well, I mean about saying grace. This is the first time any of us have been to outdoor places. Like last night, in the diner and all. Well, we were at two tables. You and me and Circus and Big Jim. And then the rest with the Gilberts. And, well, since the Gilberts aren't Christians, well, the rest of the guys did sort of sneak prayers. You know, when you bow your head quick.
1: And people think you're looking for your knife and fork.
2: Yeah, or scratching your eyebrows, yeah. Well, they felt bad about it. But what are we supposed to do? If we pray out loud, we might disturb other people in the restaurant. And we don't want to offend the Gilberts.
0: You don't want to offend God, either.
2: Well, that's what I mean.
1: I see. So you want to know what you should do?
2: Yeah. Last night you just had all of us bow our heads real quiet. But what about when we're not all together?
0: You do the same thing, son. You shouldn't be embarrassed by acknowledging your thankfulness any more than anyone should be offended by your doing it.
1: Your mom's right, Bill. And believe me, the Gilberts won't feel offended at all. I've sat with both of them in their own home for dinner and silently thanked God. And they were both very gracious. Don't worry about them.
2: Yeah. I guess you're right. I'll tell the gang.
0: How long should they be gone?
1: 3 or 4 hours, and not too far. There's plenty of things to see, just a couple of streets from the hotel.
2: The gang wanted to know when we'd be going into Mexico.
1: Tomorrow morning, bright and early.
2: Great. See you later. I'm on my way.
0: We can see that. Have a nice time.
2: Bye, Mom. Bye, Dad.
1: See you later.
0: Bye, dear.
1: Yeah, those fellas had the right idea. How about some lunch?
0: I thought you were going to take a nap.
1: After lunch. Then we can both take a nap.
0: Oh, what a nice idea. I haven't had an afternoon nap in I don't know how long.
1: And afternoon walks and after-dinner chats.
0: I'm glad you made me take this vacation.
1: Yeah, I thought you would be.
0: Ted?
1: Yeah?
0: Could we give a call just to check on Charlotte Ann?
1: Well, it just so happens I told the hotel clerk to put a call through around this time. How do you like that for a south-of-the-border promptness,
0: oh,
1: huh?
0: Oh, Ted, I love you.

0: Okay, everybody out.
1: Boy, look at the vault!
2: Hey, there's a bookstore.
3: I bet everything's in Mexican.
2: Not Mexican, Spanish.
3: What difference does it make? We won't be able to read it.
4: Where did the Gilberts park their car?
0: Other side of the street.
5: Hey, Mom, can I buy one of those big Mexican hats?
3: I'm going to ask my mom, too.
4: Oh, give us a few minutes.
6: Señor, 5 cents to watch your car?
0: What?
5: I think he's talking to you, Dad.
3: How about 5 cents?
6: 5 cents to watch your car, señor? Keep from bandits.
2: Bandits in the village? Wow!
0: Well, I don't think we have to worry about that, but here.
6: Oh, 25 cents. Gracias, señor. I will watch your car like it belonged to God.
0: Thank you. We'll be back in about 2 hours.
5: Is that how long we have, Dad?
0: That's it, and then we have to head back.
3: Big Jim's waving to us.
4: Well, I guess we'll leave you, men. Pam and I want to do some shopping.
0: See you back here in 2 hours. And you'll be watching our car.
5: Bye, Dad.
3: Bye, Mr. Collins.
1: Bye.
2: See you later.
6: I will watch your car, senor.
0: What's your name, son?
6: Miguel, senor.
0: Miguel? Just Miguel?
6: I have been called only by that. Miguel.
0: Well, thank you, Miguel.
6: Thank you, senor. Oh, senor.
0: Yeah?
6: If I'm not here, my mother, she's over there by the fountain. Do you see her?
0: Yeah.
6: She will be watching your car. Sometimes. Sometimes I must do other things. Mother!
4: Well, I'm sure that'll be all right.
6: I wish you to meet her. Mother!
7: House friend. Miguel. See?
6: This is my mother.
7: I am honored.
0: I'm Ted Collins. This is my wife, Linda. And our son, Bill, is with the other boys.
4: How do you do?
7: An honor. You shop. We will watch your car.
4: Thank you very much, both of you.
0: We'll be back. Bye.
4: Bye.
7: Adios.
6: We will watch like hawks.
7: Miguel.
6: This is right, Mother.
7: I am not sure.
6: Trust me. I must do what I must do.
7: It is so dangerous.
6: The saints are with us. You have lit the candles?
7: With all my pesos.
6: Then take the American money. Go light more and come back quickly.
7: Miguel.
6: You must trust me, my mother. There is not much time. Now go.

A young boy offering to watch our car for 5 cents. And Dad, being the generous person he was, giving him 25. Little did we know that that little boy would open up an adventure that would make our traveling into Mexico more than just a winter vacation. Of course, you know I want to go on more than anything else, but I'm afraid the time is up. You'll join me next time, though, won't you? For more of our Paul Hutchins story. Until then, Lord bless, and I'll keep praying for you.

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0: 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As a boy, I traveled to places impossible for me to see, and yet my bookshelf made them real to me. The world of my bookshelf, I'll remember it always.
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2: Welcome back to Chapter 2 of Summer of Discovery. Hope you enjoyed getting to know the Ross family. They're not so unusual, the Ross family, but this old world is made up mostly of folks just like them. Take Jerry now, just turning 15 and starting to wonder what it's all about. He's mostly happy, but now and then he has this feeling deep inside that says, I'm lonely, I need something, what is it? There are one or two people he feels this world could do without, but for the most part, he's not looking for any changes.
3: You be quiet,
2: but
3: Rusty,
2: changes are going to come. And he's about to witness a big change in his life as he approaches Cordix Pond, where he does his fishing.
4: Hey, what's going on over there? What are they doing to the old mill? Why, they've ripped off the old sagging roof and put a new one on. Hey, and look at that. New windows. And they're putting a porch on it. Boy, it doesn't even look the same. Just don't seem right. Now Joe and I can't climb up to that little small window on top and look out over Southfield. Just don't seem right. That John Cordick did this. I didn't like him before, and I like him a heap less now, giving away my mill. If I wasn't so anxious to see what was going on, I'd leave. Just ain't right.
2: So Jerry watched his life, or a bit of it, change right before his eyes. Wasn't long before a big new car pulled up under the old oak tree and stopped alongside the carpenter's cars.
4: Hey, that's a Cadillac.
2: A tall man got out, oldish, but skinny and lively. He had a basset hound with him that followed him up to the house.
4: Quiet, Rusty.
2: The man walked around checking things out. He pulled some blueprints from his pockets and talked with some of the carpenters about them.
4: Must be the man who's building the place.
2: After the carpenters left, the man stayed for quite a while looking around and checking things over. Jerry got a funny feeling as he watched the man. Feelings like wanting to be something he wasn't and wanting to go places he hadn't been before.
4: Man, the last time I felt like this is when I watched that flock of geese fly over last spring. Wonder who he is.
2: And much to Jerry's surprise, he found himself strangely drawn to this man. As the stranger sat down on the porch with his back against one of the pillars, Jerry watched as the old, sad-eyed Basset walked over, stretched out, and put his head in the man's lap.
4: How can I like him? I don't even know him. Besides that, he's the one old Cordick sold the place to, so I shouldn't like him at all. But just look at that. Just looks like everything going on around him is important to him. Like he'd like to write down everything he sees, just so he can let other folks know about it. Can't figure it out. Just don't seem right somehow.
2: Jerry couldn't get the stranger out of his mind. He even shared the incident with his mother. To Jerry, this was one of the most exciting things that had come to Southfield once he'd thought about it. On the southwest corner of the crossroads, there was Fat Lucy's place. It was a beat-up, old, weathered, unpainted two-story building with a big bedspread hung over the window in front and signs pasted all over it advertising age-old products of days gone by. And Lucy herself was no favorite around town, except to the town drunks who stayed there most of the time. If there was any trouble in town, it usually took place in or around Fat Lucy's. On the southeast corner stood a building occupied on the bottom half by Clarence Gross's gas station and supply store. Upstairs was the town police station and lockup. The town's best cop, because he was the town's only cop, was Gus Lance, whose only weakness was his featherheadedness over the town's eighth grade teacher, Miss Jane Perry. Anyway, to get back to the town, on the northeast corner was the town's only church, the Southfield Church it was called. No special type of church. Everybody in Southfield who even went to church went there. And on the northwest corner was Arnie Beard's store. Now, if I went into a description of Arnie's store, we never would get on with the story, but this is where Jerry worked on Saturdays and in other spare time. Arnie wasn't Jerry's favorite employer.
3: You're late again. Why can't you ever get here on time?
4: Look at the clock. I'm 7 minutes early.
3: Clock's slow. Now get to work. Stock's low. I want those shelves full.
2: Jerry got right to work, not failing to notice that Arnie had his shoes off again, sitting on his high stool behind the counter. He couldn't help seeing Arnie's red, puffy feet and couldn't help feeling uncomfortable even though it was Arnie and not him. He tried to make conversation.
4: Do you know John Cornick's mill is being done over?
3: No, I ain't paying you to talk.

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1: Do you not know? Have you not heard? The Lord is the everlasting God, the creator of the ends of the earth. He will not grow tired or weary, and his understanding no one can fathom. He gives strength to the weary and increases the power of the weak. Even youths grow tired and weary, and young men stumble and fall. But those who hope in the Lord will renew their strength. They will soar on wings like eagles. They will run and not grow weary.

Isaiah 40:31 says, "But those who hope in the Lord will renew their strength. They will soar on wings like eagles. They will run and not grow weary. They will walk and not be faint."

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1: 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Welcome to Adventures in Odyssey.
2: Howdy, Tom Riley here. We're just getting ready for a time of wonder, adventure, and excitement. Would you like to join us? Then get ready, because you never know what can happen when you have an adventure in Odyssey.
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7: Man's a living weasel.
8: Now you see, it's the warmth of our relationship that I appreciate so much.

0: Now remember, let me do all the talking.
1: Right.
0: Yes, sir.
2: Yeah.
0: Good morning, Mr. Riley.
2: Glossman.
0: Live and in person. Did we wake you up?
2: No, but it's 6 o'clock in the morning. What are you doing here, Glossman?
0: Now, you see, it's the warmth of our relationship that I appreciate so much. Aren't you going to invite us in?
2: That depends. Are these your bodyguards?
0: Oh, sorry. I should introduce you. This is Agent Furter.
2: As in Frank?
3: As in Bert.
2: Agent Bert Furter? Uh-huh.
0: This is Frank. Agent Frank Ernest.
4: Hiya.
2: I guess I'm supposed to be on pins and needles wondering who exactly they're agents with.
0: Well, they're with the Environmental Detection Agency.
2: Environmental issues are part of your job at the state capitol now?
0: Oh, I have a lot of jobs with the capitol, Mr. Riley. They're with me to do some follow-up testing at your farm.
2: Follow-up testing? Follow-up to what?
0: The Edgebiter chemical spill. Into the creek behind your barn? I'm sure you remember it.
2: Of course I remember it. Made my horses sick, nearly ruined my apples, but that was a long time ago, and the Edgebiter company moved their storage site.
0: Nonetheless, there are people who are concerned that your creek may still be contaminated, thus affecting your apples, thus affecting the health of our citizens.
2: As if you ever cared about our citizens. Look, Glossman, there is nothing wrong with my apples. And if this is another one of your schemes...
0: I'm just doing my job, Mr. Riley. But you should know that this is serious. Very serious.
2: Well, I'm sure you think so.
0: I have a court order.
2: A court order?
0: Oh, yeah. See, it comes down to this. If we find any residual chemicals on your land, in the creek, or in the apples, it's within my power to close your farm down until further notice. And you know I'll do it.

0: What if everything you thought you knew about the epic battle between Dr. Regis Blackard and John Avery Whittaker was just the tip of the iceberg?
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2: I don't like it. I don't like it one bit.
3: It can't be so bad.
2: They are crawling all over my land with gizmos and gadgets. Bill!
3: Let them crawl, Tom. If there are no after effects from the Edgebiter chemical spill, you have nothing to worry about.
2: You know I have nothing to worry about, and I know I have nothing to worry about. But Glossman is up to something. Come on, Bill, you're the mayor. Do something.
3: They have a court order, Tom. I can't fight a court order. Just relax.
2: But he threatened to close me down. And you know he will with any ridiculous excuse. He is up to something, and he won't let a little thing like ruining my life stop him.
3: Okay, Tom, I'll check into it.
2: Are you just saying that to get rid of me, or are you really gonna do something?
3: I'm going to pick up the phone and make a call about this just as soon as you leave, okay?
2: Okay.
3: I'll see you at the city council meeting tomorrow night. Maybe I'll know something by then.
2: Thanks, Bill. I'll see you later.
3: Bye, Tom. Hello? It's Bill. You know perfectly well which Bill. I want to know what you're trying to pull with Tom Riley. I don't like it. This was never part of the deal. I don't care. I never agreed to this. You hear me? I won't have any part of it. Fine. If that's what I'll have to do, then I'll do it. But you can count me out.

0: chocolate, Eugene.
1: Then I shall retrieve some from the freezer post-haste.
2: And strawberry, too.
0: Jack says strawberry, too. Boy, I didn't expect it to be so busy today.
3: Okay, smile for the camera.
0: Now, Sam. My hair's a mess.
3: Smile anyways. Camera's rolling.
0: Sam, go away.
2: Where'd you get the video camera, Sam?
3: Well, it's my dad's. He finally said I'm old enough to use it, as long as I don't break it.
0: Yeah, but why are you wandering around with a video camera?
3: I think I want to make movies when I grow up, and this is good practice.
0: Well, would you make them somewhere else? Because I'm having a bad hair day.
1: Did you say strawberry as well?
0: Yeah.
3: Wait, Eugene.
1: It is with delight and exuberance that I would like to proffer my greetings, salutations, and warmest regards to our viewing audience.
3: That was a wave.
4: Well, Tom, you can't just lie down and let them walk all over you. I mean, it's downright un-American.
5: Now, Bernard.
2: Un-American? Has something happened we should know about?
4: Yeah, well, Glossman and a couple of environmental guys are inspecting Tom's farm for chemical contamination or some lame excuse.
0: Glossman?
2: Glossman? Chemical contamination at your farm?
5: It's a long story, Jack.
0: See, Glossman used to be on the city council here, and
4: he fought to keep Wits End from opening.
1: And he tried to turn Mr. Riley's farm into a freeway.
5: And the contamination happened a while back when a pesticide company accidentally leaked chemicals in the creek running through my land. But everything was cleaned up and my farm is okay.
4: There must be something we can do.
5: We? I'm not dragging you folks into my problem.
4: If Glossman's back in town, sooner or later he'll be everybody's problem. The man's a living weasel.
0: Wait a minute, did you hear that?
2: What, Connie?
0: Something about the mayor on the radio.
6: The surprise announcement came just a few moments ago when Mayor Jenkins called a press conference at City Hall.
7: It is with mixed feelings that I must announce my decision to retire as mayor of Odyssey, effective within the month.
0: What?
4: He's gonna what?
7: I've thought this over long and hard, and have concluded that I need more time with my family, particularly my grandchildren.
0: Wow.
7: I believe a month should be ample time for potential candidates to come forward, and certainly fulfills the city charter's mandate for an election. A more detailed statement will come from my office later. Thank you.
6: That's as much as we know for now, Mike. Back to you.
8: That was Kurt Morris live at City Hall, repeating our top story.
0: How weird.
5: Well, I don't believe it. I just don't believe it. I saw him this morning, and he didn't act like a man who was thinking about retiring.
1: Strange indeed.
4: Yeah, well, you see, these kinds of things only happen when Glossman sticks his nose in Odyssey's business. Now, what are you going to do about it?
5: I don't know, Bernard. What do you recommend?
4: Well, what do you think I recommend? Look, is there anyone in this room with, let's say, a number of years' experience on the city council? Anyone here with political savvy and personal credibility with the folks around town? Anyone? Just raise your hand.
5: What are you getting at, Bernard?
4: Oh, you should run for mayor, Tom.
0: Of course. No. Great idea. This is cool. I could videotape the start of an election.
5: No.
0: Maybe I'll make a documentary.
5: Wait a minute. Hold it. I can't run for mayor.
4: Why not?
5: I barely have time to keep my life going the way it is. How can I run for mayor?
4: Yeah, well, if Glossman gets his way and closes down your farm, you'll have plenty of time.
1: Right.
4: As mayor, you could do something about it.
1: And one might also note that you can't be a city councilman and mayor at the same time, so you'll be freed from that earlier responsibility.
0: Yeah, why not?
5: But, help me, Jack. You're level-headed.
2: I can't find any fault with the idea. Tom, you'd be a great mayor.
0: See?
4: Nobody in this town can do it any better.
5: Oh, thanks a lot, Jack. Look, I appreciate your vote of confidence, but being mayor is the last thing I want to do. It would take something even worse than Glossman to make me run for mayor. Look, I want to thank all as ye is from the press for coming here to Rathbun's Electric Palace. My friends, my name is Bart Rathbun, speaking to you with his own voice here. With the announcement of his retirement, Mayor Jenkins has left shoes that will be very hard to fill. I am talking about the kind of shoes that can only be made out of integrity and trust. Them kind of shoes. Big shoes. Shoes that only a man with big feet can fill. Well, ladies and gentlemen of the press, I am here to announce that I am the man with big feet. That's right, I am throwing my hat in the ring of shoes, because these boots are made for walking and carrying a big stick. And I am no heel. Today I'm announcing my campaign to be your mayor and run things the way they ought to be run. No more under-the-table special treatment and favoritism for people like Tom Riley, who sneaked behind our backs and run an environmentally dangerous farm right under our very noses. The times, they are a-changing. For once, your vote for mayor is gonna make a difference in this town. Vote for me, and you will get exactly what you deserve. That is all I want to say. Oh, and don't forget the 2-for-1 sale in our photo developing department at Rathbone's Electric Palace.
4: Tom, where are you?
5: Whoa, now, whoa, Joe, whoa, it's all right. It's only Bernard. Little Joe's stable.
4: Oh, hi, Little Joe. I hate to break it to you, Tom, but Little Joe isn't so little anymore.
5: I know, but I hate to change the name on account of a technicality. What you doing out here?
4: Well, first I got frisked by Glossman's goons on the way in.
5: Sorry about that.
4: Uh-huh.
5: I honestly can't tell if they're over-enthusiastic in their jobs or just a little short on good manners.
4: Well, probably both. I guess you heard about Bart Rathbone.
5: Running for mayor? Yeah.
4: Yeah, he took a swipe at you in the press conference, too, you know.
5: I saw it.
4: Well?
5: Well, what?
4: What's it gonna take for you to see what's obvious to everybody but you?
5: A nudge from God might help.
4: Yeah, how about 2 nudges? Glossman showing up with his scam environmental study, the mayor's retiring, Bart's running for the office.
5: That's 3.
4: Right, 3 nudges. Look, I don't want to push you into something that isn't right, but everything points to you running for mayor. In fact, you should have run for mayor years ago.
5: You know I don't care about things like that.
4: Which makes you perfect for the job. You don't care about political power. You just want to do what's right for the folks around here. People respect that. They respect you. And I've got the signatures right here to prove it.
5: What's this?
4: A petition signed by hundreds of people asking you to run for mayor.
5: Good grief, Bernard. How did you do this so fast?
4: It was easy. Once I told folks what I was up to, they all said the same thing. Tom Riley for mayor, where do I sign? And there are a lot of businesses on that list, too.
5: I don't know anything about campaigning for mayor.
4: Look, you'll have more help than you'll know what to do with. Me, for starters, I'd consider it an honor to be your campaign manager.
5: Bernard.
4: I'm serious about this, Tom. And you can't tell me you haven't been thinking about it just a little bit.
5: I have. Been praying a lot, too. But I wouldn't run for mayor just to deal with Glossman or as a reaction against Bart. I'd run for mayor because I want to do something to help the town.
4: And that's exactly why all these people want you to run for mayor. Huh? Does that mean you'll do it?
5: I reckon it does.
4: Well, congratulations.
5: Congratulations to you, Mr. Campaign Manager.
4: Yeah, well...
5: You're sure you know what you're getting into?
4: No, not really. But I haven't been this excited about anything since those self-adjusting squeegees came out. I better get going. There's a lot of work ahead of us.
5: Before you go...
4: Yeah?
5: Can we pray for what we're about to do?
4: Well, yeah, sure we can.
5: Thanks. Now, you be still while we pray, Little Joe. Your owner is going to try to become mayor.

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1: 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It's time for a change.
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3: I could give you folks a lot of campaign rhetoric and promises, but you know, that's not how I do things. I've been on the city council for a long time, so you know my track record. You know what I stand for. You know what I stand against. As your mayor, I'll do the best I can for you and for this town.
4: Whoa!
5: Oh, sorry, Mr. Walton.
4: Look, Sam, I don't mind you videotaping everything for your whatever you call it.
5: It's my documentary about the race for mayor.
4: Well, terrific, but you've got to stay out from under our feet, Sam.
5: Yes, sir.
4: Yeah.
2: Bernard?
6: Yeah, Tom?
2: I have got my days mixed up. Am I speaking to the Business Association today at 2? Or am I supposed to talk to the kids at the elementary school at 2:45?
6: Well, both.
2: Both? Oh, boy.
6: Is there something wrong?
2: No, it's all right. I just wanted to get back to the farm this afternoon.
6: Now, if you're worried about your horses, Jack is making sure they're fed and walked.
2: Oh, good. Actually, it's Glossman and his friends I'm thinking about. They're out there doing all those tests on their own, and it makes me nervous.
6: Yeah, well, we could probably squeeze in a trip between 4 and 4:30.
2: Okay.
5: Anything you want to say for my documentary, Mr. Riley?
2: Sure, Sam. If you're ever thinking about running for mayor, learn how to be in three places at the same time.
7: Oh, Rachel. Whoa. Atta girl.
8: We haven't tested.
7: Hello there.
8: Yeah? Well, what can I do for you?
7: I'm Jack Allen. I'm a friend of Tom's. You must be Philip Glossman.
8: Yeah, I must be. So what are you doing out here?
7: Just taking Rachel here for a ride. Tom doesn't get much of a chance these days.
8: Yeah, I guess running for mayor has its drawbacks. And I'm sure we're not helping things with all these tests. I'm sure his apple business must be suffering.
7: Well, actually, I don't think it is. He was saying the other day how this whole thing has helped him rally people behind him, both in his race for mayor and his business.
8: Really? Well, I'm happy for him.
7: Yeah, I thought you would be. Those are your two agents, huh?
8: Well, they're not my agents, per se. They're agents Furter and Ernest with the Environmental Detection Agency.
7: Hmm. So if one were to contact the state capitol for verification, they'd know who they are?
8: Oh, of course. What are you getting at?
7: Nothing. Just wondering.
8: Hmm. Yeah, well, if you'll excuse me, we have work to do.
7: Sure. Nice meeting you.
8: Yeah, right.
7: Let's go, Rachel. Yeah!
9: Who was that?
8: Oh, just some busybody.
10: A spy for Riley?
8: Something like that. How are the tests?
9: Well, the water's clean. Edgebiter did a good job with their cleanup.
8: Figures. Our being here is helping Riley's campaign and his business. I don't like it.
9: Well, what do you want us to do?
8: I think it's time to go on to the next step.
9: Are you sure?
8: Yeah, the next step. We're not here to make life easy for Riley. Come on.

0: All right, listen, everybody, it's back on.
1: We're back with Crying Brian Dern's Afternoon Zoo. We've been talking to none other than mayoral candidate Bart Rathbone, though most of you know him as the owner of Rathbone's Palace and one of the sponsors of this show. But hey, that doesn't mean we won't ask some tough questions. Bart, is that your real hair, or are you wearing a hairpiece?
2: Only my hairdresser knows for sure, Brian.
1: Okay, seriously now. Tell me about your campaign strategy. I mean, Tom Riley kind of has this folksy, honest, Mr. Smith goes to Washington sort of approach. You know, appealing to the everyday yokel and his needs.
3: Yokel?
4: Yeah.
1: What's your angle?
2: No angles, Brian. I am trying to run a campaign that'll talk to the issues, not personalities.
1: So far, I don't think any of us have heard you address any issue.
0: You can say that again.
2: What, are you kidding? What do you think my commercials is talking about? It's time for a new beginning, a fresh start.
1: Yeah, it's all good rhetoric, but...
2: It's not rhetoric, Brian. It's what I am saying here. The issue is that we need a change in our city government, and I am going to make those changes.
1: Well, could you be more specific? I mean, what kinds of changes?
4: Good question.
2: The best kind of changes. What do you think? I'm going to increase what the government does for you while I lower taxes. I am going to make sure that everybody can get what they want when they want it without it costing anybody anything.
0: Well, that'll be the day.
2: I am going to push ahead on everybody's rights, and I'm going to knock the teeth out of crime by hitting it where it really hurts. Mm-hmm. But you guys aren't going to get any of that stuff if Tom Riley becomes mayor.
3: Oh. Come on, Tom.
0: All right, quiet down there. Quiet.
2: I mean, just look at the guy. He's been on the city council for years and not once got promoted to mayor.
0: Promoted?
3: What's he talking about?
2: Unless there's something wrong with him.
1: Would you be willing to debate Tom Riley on a lot of the issues you disagree about?
2: What debate?
0: Great idea.
2: Debate? Hmm. You mean, like we go on TV and stand behind them podiums and sweat and shout at each other?
1: Yeah, something like that.
2: Sure. Why not?
0: Right.
2: How about Friday night?
1: There you are, Tom Riley, if you're listening. The gauntlet is laid down for a debate. You give us a call here in the studio if you want to accept. Now let's break for a commercial.
0: All right, turn that thing down. Turn it down.
3: Well, Tom, what do you think?
5: A debate can be a rigorous but effective exercise for articulating your views on important issues.
0: Yeah, and it lets the voters see what kind of a clown Bart really is. You know, he's been talking for a whole show and hasn't said a thing. What do you think, Tom?
6: Well, a debate can be pretty tough to do, but... Yeah. Yeah, hand me the phone, Bernard.
0: Okay.
6: I'm going to call him up and accept.
3: Way to go, Tom!
7: Ladies and gentlemen, as many of you know, my name is Philip Glossman, and the governor has put me on special assignment to assist Agents Furter and Ernest from the Environmental Detection Agency. They've been conducting extensive tests on the property and produce of Mr. Tom Riley. I'm sorry to announce that their tests have proven positive, in that large amounts of toxic chemicals can still be found in the water and apples at Tom Riley's farm. It is with regret that the state capitol, in conjunction with the Environmental Detection Agency, will be seeking a court order to quarantine Mr. Riley's farm and recall all distributed apples immediately and until further notice.
8: What does that mean in English, Glossman?
7: It means that Tom Riley's farm is now closed.
9: Has Glossman finally won in putting Tom out of business? And what'll this do to Tom's chances of becoming mayor? As always, the only way to find out is to join us for our next exciting episode. Meanwhile, if you want to know the background story about how Tom's farm got in this mess in the first place, then you'll want to listen to the episode called One Bad Apple. Ask how you can get your own copy by writing to Adventures in Odyssey, Colorado Springs, Colorado, 80995. or in Canada, write to Box 9800, Vancouver, BC, V6B4G3. Oh, and don't forget to ask about getting a copy of today's episode, too. It's called Tom for Mayor. That address again is Adventures in Odyssey, Colorado Springs, Colorado, 80995. Adventures in Odyssey is a presentation of Focus on the Family. Tom for Mayor was written and directed by Paul McCusker. Our production engineer was Dave Arnold. And our executive producer is Chuck Bolte. And I'm Chris, hoping you'll join us again next time for more Adventures in Odyssey.
4: This is Sunshine Kids. 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
1: We greet our friends everywhere with Chapter 1 of Perilous Journey, the story of John Bunyan. 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

0: England, 1628. On the throne, Charles I, strongly rooted in the belief that he was divinely appointed king, was attempting to unify his nation's religious beliefs and practices.
1: Oh, now, don't misunderstand, old fellow. It doesn't matter to me what or how my subjects worship, just so long as it's unanimous. The trouble with these spiritual sort of differences is that they have a way of getting completely out of proportion. Heaven knows what happened in Germany when the common man made a god of Martin Luther. As King of England and head of her church, it is our purpose to see that all these matters are conducted decently and in order.
0: But there were those in England, both among the common man and in Parliament, who saw the king's actions as interference. Interference between man and his creator.
2: The king would set himself up as the mediator between God and man. Does he not know, as head of the church, that he infringes on a position which Scripture designates as Christ's alone? Unify the nation, indeed. Unify worship. For a man who spends as much in frivolity and extravagance as the king does, he certainly claims a lot for God.
1: We claim only what is true, that God has placed us on the throne of this nation to guide her as our God-given wisdom sees fit. To refuse to submit to our commands is to refuse to submit to God.
2: In matters spiritual, we are responsible to God and to God alone. Let us free ourselves from these chains of monarchy. We seek a purer religion.
1: Purer religion, indeed. We are well aware that behind this facade of religious issues, the growing Puritan element seeks the very throne of England itself.
2: We are interested only in worshipping God freely. Some of those who believe as we do have gone to the New World. We desire the kind of freedom they seek right here in England.
1: The time for unmasking is at hand. Why, the unorthodox Puritans all but control the Parliament. Do they think that by hiding behind a religious ruse they can pray the throne of God away from us?
2: The people know that what we say is true. They support us.
1: They're the people. Ugh, what do they know? We have been placed on the throne of England by God Almighty himself. Do you dare resist him?
0: The struggle had been in existence for a long time. Elizabeth I had viewed the attempts at freedom of worship as a species of disloyal eccentricity, liable to weaken the national unity she had struggled so hard to attain. Her successor, James I, had followed her in her opinions as well as her position. Certain subjects who were known to be leaders in the Puritan movement had mysteriously disappeared, were never heard of again. And now Charles I had taken up the battle. To worship in any way but that of the prescribed Church of England form was not only a religious error, but a political offense viewed as treason and subject to imprisonment. Reaction to this religious restriction took two basic forms. Many sought freedom elsewhere. In 1620, the Mayflower sailed for the New World with our Pilgrim Fathers. Others fled to various European countries where freedom to individual worship was at least tolerated. But the second form this reaction took was seen in the Puritan movement in England herself. Starting quietly, the movement toward purer religious expression gained political strength and ultimately caused civil war in England. That was yet to come. England, June 7, 1628.
3: Thomas! Thomas!
4: Oh, I'm sorry, my dear. I was trying to see what was going on over there.
3: That's what I was about to ask you. It seems the horizon is spotted with bonfires. Why is that?
4: Something important, that's sure. Why don't I walk into the village and try to learn what it is?
3: I'll go with you.
4: Oh, no, no. Not in your condition. A good walk might be all it'd take to bring my son into this world.
3: Don't be talking like that. There's still so much to get ready.
4: I shan't be long.
3: I hope there's no trouble.
4: We'll soon know.
0: Thomas Bunyan, tinker and whitesmith for the small villages of Elstow and Harrodon, located some 50 miles from London, and Margaret Bunyan, his wife. Ordinarily, the tinker was a low man in society, a traveling handyman, commanding little respect. Some tinkers of the time were gypsies, or considered to be so. But not Thomas Bunyan. He didn't travel from place to place. He had his own home, and his family had owned land in the area for many years. Margaret was Thomas Bunyan's second wife. His first had died childless. And in her present state, there was good reason for Margaret to hum as she stood near the well.
3: His son, he says. Well, I hope for the child's sake he is a boy. This is no life for a woman. A man can, well, do something. Another fire being lit over there. It must be great or terrible news to cause all this commotion. I'd best be getting back to the house before what little water I did get leaks out of this bucket.
0: The cottage into which Margaret carries the water is a crude brick shanty with thatched roof, two tall chimneys, and a number of small windows jutting out from a second floor. During the past winter, parts of the thatch have slipped away, hiding some of the small windows and piling on the porch.
3: Is that you, Thomas?
4: I never would have believed it. I never would have believed it possible.
3: What is it?
4: They've done it. The Parliament has passed a petition which is completely against what the King has been trying to do.
3: Can they do that?
4: Can't. What does it matter? They have. The town is bedlam.
3: But why? How?
4: They consider it a victory of the people over the monarchy. They are happy that the Parliament has passed laws which limit the activity of the King. They think this is a good thing.
3: But can the powers of the king be limited?
4: Unfortunately, yes. This new law, the Petition of Rights, they call it, will be carried out all over the land. It's the nonconformists, Margaret. They are behind all of this.
3: Those they call the Puritans.
4: Pure indeed. If they had their way, the king would have no power at all. Fine state for a man appointed by the very god they claim to worship.
3: What does this petition say?
4: It abolishes the power of martial law. Meetings will begin to take place everywhere. People too dull to understand what is happening around them will cheer and think they are praying. It limits the king's taxation powers.
3: I don't think that sounds too bad.
4: A country must have a leader, and that leader must be God's choice. If he needs more money to carry on his affairs, I'll complain, but I'll pay. It even limits the king's power to imprison. How is he to establish unity if he has no means by which to enforce it?
3: I'm afraid there are not too many who would agree with what you say, Thomas.
4: Then I agree with the king. If God be for us, who can be against us? Imagine, Margaret, right at this moment, all over England, there are bonfires and celebrations going on because that petition passed and has been made into law. In the village, they're calling it a victory for the people.
3: Isn't it?
4: It may seem that way to them, but who really understands it? The people who've been able, through a nonconformist parliament, to overrule the king. If this continues, where does one look for leadership?
3: The Puritans say that only God's leading should be followed.
4: Blasphemy! That's what it is! How do they hope to put God on the throne of England? They not know the scriptures that state beyond question that God gives and takes away power? Do they not know the words of St. Paul where he exhorts us to be subject to the higher powers that rule us? Or does the Bible they claim to read not include all of the verses that the authorized Bible does? God does not speak in the rabble's tongue. He speaks quietly and in order through his church, the Church of England, and through its head, the King.
3: He's only a man, Thomas.
4: A man appointed by God to his position. How many of us can say that? But why are you so defensive of the Puritans? Have you been talking with those in the village?
3: Only as we chance to meet.
4: There'll be no more of it. The subtle poison of their teaching is creeping into this house. I will not have my new son infected from the day of his birth.
3: Oh, I'm sorry, Thomas. I shall be very careful with your new son. Are you sure it is a son?
4: Why, yes, of course. Aren't you?
5: It's a fine son you've got there, Mr. Bunyan.
4: I'm in total agreement with you. A fine son indeed.
5: I don't remember when I've midwived such a strong fellow. He was yelling his head off from the moment he entered this world.
4: Mark my words, woman. He'll be yelling his head off his whole life long. This boy of mine is going to make his mark in the world.
5: As a tinker?
4: There'll be no tinkering for this boy. If it takes every cent I can gather, I'll see that he gets an education. He'll read and write. Mark that.
5: Well, if he gets schooling, he'll be a very unusual tinker's boy.
4: You said yourself he was yelling from his first moment. That makes him unusual already. And all of that hair. How many little ones do you see born with all that hair?
5: Oh, not many. Not many at all.
4: Another mark of his unusualness. Now, if you'll pardon me, woman, I must attend to my wife and my new son, John.
5: Fine dreams, Thomas Bunyan. Fine dreams. You sound like every new father I've ever seen. But dreams, nonetheless. You're a tinker. Your fine new son will be a tinker after you. That's the way of things, and there's no change in them.
0: The security of father-to-son trades was the rule, of course. But the rules of society do not always hold when God takes a man in hand.

This has been Chapter 1 of Perilous Journey, the story of John Bunyan. This is another in the series Stories of Great Christians. It comes to you from the radio studios of the Moody Bible Institute of Chicago.

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1: Greetings from Beijing, China. I am a so-called Chinese loach.
2: What's a loach?
1: A fish that feeds on the bottom of streams and ponds.
2: Oh, cleaning up the food that's settled in the sand.
1: Yes, but my most interesting thing I do is use my gills in the wintertime, but only my lung in the summertime.
2: Really? You get fresh oxygen into your bloodstream by your gills in the winter months, but you switch to a lung in the summertime?
1: You've got it.
2: Incredible. I've got to find out more.
1: Ready to talk to you, Uncle Bob.
2: Lin, the Chinese loach, welcome to Nature Corner.
1: Glad to be here today, my friend.
2: I'm super having you. Lin, before you tell us about your unique breathing system, tell the kids and me what you look like, okay?
1: I am a slender brown fish, about 1 foot long.
2: Mm-hmm. A boy wants to know if those are whiskers around your mouth.
1: No, Uncle Bob. They are my barbells.
2: Barbells? What are barbells?
1: They look like little inch-long horns, but they're really made out of skin.
2: Oh, sure. Catfish have them, don't they?
1: Yes.
2: How many do you have?
1: 8.
2: Okay. A girl wants to know why you have them, Lin.
1: The great creator God designed them and put them around my mouth to help me find food.
2: No kidding. Like
1: worms, water insects hidden in the sand.
2: I see. How do your barbels find these little creepy crawlers?
1: The master designer made the muscles in creepy crawlers to give off a little burst of electricity every time they move.
2: Okay, let me guess. And your barbels pick up that electricity?
1: Yes, and I zero in on the creepy crawler.
2: Neat. That means you can find live food in the water after dark.
1: You've got it. Or in muddy water, too.
2: Right. Boy, Christ the Creator was looking out for you, wasn't he?
1: That tells you a lot about his kindness, doesn't it?
2: Sure does, Lin Loach.
1: Many times when I'm searching for food, Uncle Bob, I do not use my so-called barbells.
2: Really? What do you use then?
1: I use my vacuum cleaner.
2: What's that?
1: I have a pump in my mouth that sucks up tiny scraps of food that have fallen on the bottom of the pond.
2: What if you suck up a tiny pebble or some sand?
1: No problem. The sensitive nerve endings in my mouth tell me if a pebble or a grain of sand has gotten in my mouth. Then I force it right out my gill flaps.
2: Right out the opening in the side of your head.
1: That's right.
2: Why? Lin Loach, is it important that you vacuum the bottom of the pond like you do?
1: Very much so, for high-tech reason.
2: Explain.
1: Many so-called times when other big fish eat their food, tiny pieces of flesh fall to the bottom of the pond.
2: Mm-hmm.
1: If I would not vacuum them up when they fall, they would spoil and become rotten. They would poison the water then, and other tiny pond creatures would get sick and die.
2: But you suck up the scraps before they spoil.
1: Absolutely. And I get good food for my work.
2: And keep the pond healthy, too.
1: That is just my nature, Uncle Bob.
2: God-given nature.
1: Really?
2: See, a girl wants to know if your pond ever dries up.
1: Good question. The answer is yes.
2: And what do you do?
1: Well, I can tell that the pond is drying up, so I bury myself in the muddy bottom before it happens.
2: How can you live in the mud?
1: Before I go down, I go up to get a huge gulp of air. I swallow it and dive to the muddy bottom.
2: Is one gulp all you need?
1: Yes. It enters my intestine, which acts like a special lung, and it stays there.
2: But what if the pond completely dries up and you're trapped there for maybe 2 or 3 months?
1: No problem, because my wise maker engineered my heart to slow way down. That way, I use a very riddle of that air inside my intestine lung.
2: Sort of like hibernation, eh?
1: Yes. Then the Lord sends the rains, and the pond fills up again. Then I wake up and swim away looking for food.
2: You must be skinny after going 3 months without food.
1: Oh, yes, because during that time, Christ the Creator caused my body organs and cells to live off the fat in my body.
2: Very little fat left, right?
1: No cholesterol then, right?
2: Right on, Lin. Okay, why don't you tell the kids and me about the different way that you breathe in the summer and winter?
1: Sure, I am designed to use my gills only in the winter months, and my intestine-type lung only in the summertime.
2: Why?
1: Because, Uncle Bob, when the water gets warmer, it has less oxygen.
2: Oh, okay, I understand.
1: For example, when the pond water is 41 degrees Fahrenheit, I use only my gills. When the water warms up to 50 degrees, I will start using my lung a tad bit, and also my gill with it.
2: Okay, how much do you use your lung when the water temperature is 50?
1: I will go up and swallow one bubble of air every 2 hours.
2: Interesting. Okay, let's increase the water temperature by 10 degrees. How much air do you gulp down when the water is 60 degrees?
1: 5 bubbles of air every hour. When the water warms up to 77 degrees Fahrenheit, I swallow 10 bubbles of air each hour.
2: So what you're saying is this, Lynn. The warmer the water becomes, the less amount of oxygen in the water.
1: Yeah, my gills cannot get enough oxygen for my body, so I rise to the surface and get my oxygen supply from the air.
2: So when the water's 77 degrees Fahrenheit, you get all of your oxygen for your body by gulping air from the surface.
1: Yeah, and when the water cools down to 41 degrees in the wintertime, I use only my gills. You know how gills work?
2: Oh, yes, the brook trout was here some time ago, told us. A fish continually is pumping water into his mouth and out over his red gills. And his gills are red because they're filled with blood vessels. Now, the oxygen in the water enters the thousands of tiny blood vessels in the fish's gills and flows with the blood throughout his body.
1: Very good explanation.
2: Oh, thank you, Lynn Loach. Say, a girl wants to know if food goes into your special intestine.
1: My lung intestine?
2: Yes.
1: Yes, it does, but not into the place where I store the air.
2: Oh, that's a special chamber in your intestine, then, huh?
1: Yes. The food I swallow goes past this air chamber and does not interfere with it.
2: The air chamber doesn't block the food, then.
1: That's right, yeah. However, in the wintertime, when I use only my gills, I do not use that air chamber in my intestine. It automatically changes to digestive tissue, then.
2: That part which was a lung now changes to something that digests your food?
1: Yeah, isn't that neat?
2: Boy, more than neat. That's high-tech engineering.
1: By high-tech creator, Lord Jesus Christ.
2: Gotcha, Lynn Loach.
1: Then when spring comes and water gets warmer in the pond, I use both gills and intestine to breathe. A chamber in intestine no longer helps digest food then. And now it contains only air, and food passes by the air bubble.
2: What a unique creature you are, Lynn.
1: The best part of all of this is I do not worry when I should breathe through gills or use intestine wrong. Lack of oxygen tells brain automatically what to do, and my body obeys.
2: A sign that you were planned. You were carefully designed.
1: Hebrews chapter 1 in a creator's book say, His name is Great Son of God, Lord Jesus Christ. Praise Him. Thank Him for His greatness, kids. All right? Take care for me, Lynn, the Chinese Loach.

0: Okay, last week my memory verse said this about the Bible. The law of the Lord is perfect, restoring the soul. Psalm 19:7.
1: And we talked about it, didn't we, Tim?
0: Oh, you're back again, King David.
1: Sure am. What's your memory verse for today?
0: The last half of that verse.
1: Say it.
0: Okay. Last half of Psalm 19:7. The testimony of the Lord is sure, making wise the simple.
1: Good.
0: What's the testimony of the Lord?
1: Just another way of saying the Word of God.
0: Oh, the Bible, huh?
1: Yes, the Lord gave the Ten Commandments and many other laws to my Hebrew people. He called these His testimony.
0: Okay, I understand, David. What you were saying then was that God's laws are sure.
1: Yes, the testimony of the Lord is sure.
0: We can depend on the Word of God.
1: Really? You want to learn my Hebrew word for sure?
0: Sure do.
1: Amen.
0: Amen?
1: Right. Amen is a Hebrew word that means to be sure, to be positive.
0: Trustworthy, believable.
1: Right on.
0: So the testimony of the Lord is amen.
1: Amen to that, Tim. It's sure. It's trustworthy.
0: The testimony of the Lord is sure. Making wise the simple.
1: It makes simple people wise, Tim.
0: What's a simple person?
1: You'll find this interesting, son. You want to learn another Hebrew word?
0: You bet I do.
1: Can you say pethi?
0: Pethi.
1: Good. That word means to be wide open.
0: Wide open for what?
1: Anything.
0: Explain.
1: If a young man who's boxing leaves himself wide open, what happens?
0: Pow! He's going to get punched in the nose for not holding his gloves in front of his face.
1: Good. He let down his guard.
0: Yeah, he left himself wide open.
1: That's exactly what your word simple means. You leave yourself wide open.
0: But not for a punch in the nose.
1: True, but it's a punch of another kind.
0: Like?
1: Like being tricked by the devil, by the world.
0: Ah, I see. The Word of God protects me from this. The testimony of the Lord is sure, making the wide-open person wise.
1: Good. Keep in mind, O Tim, the Word of God does not just automatically protect you. It's reading and obeying the Word of God that does it.
0: Oh, well, I really meant that.
1: Good boy.
0: King David, what makes a person wide open, or pethi, as you say it?
1: He doesn't have any experience. He's not wise. He doesn't know right from wrong.
0: Oh, he doesn't have good judgment. Maybe because he's young.
1: You've got it.
0: Boy, this is really neat.
1: Why do you say that?
0: Because my verse says, the testimony of the Lord is sure, making that kind of a person wise.
1: Good thinking. That's the power of God's word, Tim.
0: God's word is able to make a guy who's wide open to all kinds of sin wise.
1: Like I said, that's the power of God's wonderful word, if you obey it.
0: Boy, without God's word in my life, I'd be wide open for double trouble.
1: Just like me, if I didn't read and obey God's word, I'd be on the road to destruction.
0: So God's word is like a special school that shows me the difference between right and wrong.
1: It teaches you how to hold up your guard.
0: And not leave myself wide open for a smash from the devil or the world that'll ruin my life.
1: You've got to spend time in it, though, and then ask the author, God the Holy Spirit, to teach you and help you to live it.
0: Ah, man, this is good. I never knew there was so much in one tiny little verse.
1: You want to say it again?
0: Together?
1: Okay. The testimony of the Lord is sure, making the wide-open person wise.
0: Psalm 19:7.
2: 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Uncle Bob for Storybook Room. Stay in God's Word and live it, okay?

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3: Private Ben Allen reporting, sir.
4: Allen, they tell me you were found sleeping on guard duty.
3: Yes, sir.
4: You realize that such neglect of duty could well have resulted in defeat of our army, don't you?
3: Yes, sir.
4: And you realize the penalty for sleeping on guard duty?
3: Yes, sir.
4: You admit your guilt?
3: Yes, sir. I did fall asleep, sir.
4: I have no choice, then. I am bound by regulations to have you shot.
5: Hello, boys and girls. This is Aunt Carol.
6: And I'm Uncle Dan. Hello, everyone, and welcome.
5: As you heard in our preview, Ben Allen is in very serious trouble. Trouble that may get him executed for dereliction of duty.
6: Our story is not only about Ben, though, it's also about Ben's sister, Blossom.
5: And about one of our country's greatest presidents, Abraham Lincoln.
6: Now sit back and relax, but don't you doze off as we bring you Asleep on Duty.
7: When the Union forces, under Commander-in-Chief Abraham Lincoln, made an urgent call for volunteers, 18-year-old Ben Allen answered. At home, he left a proud family, consisting of his mother, father, and little sister.
8: Ah, Mama, our Benny's a wonderful boy.
9: Oh, that he is, Papa.
8: There isn't anyone in all this broad land who made as great a gift to our country as we did, Mama, when we gave our Benny to fight for Mr. Lincoln.
9: Oh, our Benny's a good soldier, too. He's my boy.
8: He's mine, too. Don't forget that.
9: I'll bet my gingham bonnet that he's the best soldier in all the army.
8: And he's only 18, too. But he's big and tall as I am. And strong like an ox.
9: Yep, he's our boy.
10: Mama, someone's coming up the driveway.
9: Well, who is it, Blossom?
10: I don't know, Mama. Someone on horseback.
8: I'll go out and see who it is and what he wants.
9: Who was it, Pa?
8: A messenger with a letter and a telegram.
9: For us?
8: Yeah, here they are.
9: Who are they from?
8: I don't know. They don't say. Hurry and open them. The telegram first.
9: Private Benjamin Allen.
8: Benny, that's our boy.
9: Private Benjamin Allen was found guilty of sleeping on duty. He's to be shot at sunrise, February 7th. That was this morning.
8: Oh, Penny. Asleep on duty. To be shot. Oh, now, Ma, don't cry. There's a mistake somewhere. Our Penny wouldn't sleep on duty.
9: Oh, he was shot this morning at sunrise.
8: Oh. No, Ma, that isn't true. Why, God wouldn't let them shoot our Penny.
9: My son dead.
8: Ma, please don't carry on so. Our Benny wouldn't go to sleep on duty. Why, he was always dependable and reliable. And he was strong and young. And, well, I just know he didn't go to sleep when he shouldn't have.
9: The telegram says he did.
8: Well, if he did, it was only for a minute or a second. Well, he just dozed off, that's what. For one little second. And they'd shoot him for that.
7: Little Blossom took it all in, listening with blanched cheek. Bravely, she kept from shedding tears. Her parents were so occupied with their own concern and grief that they had taken no notice of her. She heard a gentle tap on the kitchen door and quietly went to answer.
11: Hello, Blossom.
10: Hello, Pastor Owen.
11: May I come in?
10: We just got a telegram about Ben.
11: Yes, I know. That's why I'm here.
10: Mama, here's Pastor Owen.
8: Come in, Pastor.
11: I The telegraph operator told me about Ben, and I have good news for you. As soon as I learned about it, I wired Washington, and there's been a reprieve.
8: A reprieve?
9: What does that mean?
11: Well, Blossom, my child, it means that your brother wasn't shot this morning at sunrise, and he won't be for another 48 hours.
8: 48 hours?
9: Only 48 hours?
11: God can do wonders in much less than 48 hours, if we'll just trust him.
10: Mama, aren't we going to read that letter?
9: Oh, what letter?
10: You've got it in your hand.
8: Never mind about the letter, Blossom. This is no time to bother your mother.
9: This letter, it's from Benny.
8: Benny?
9: This is in his handwriting, see?
8: Hurry and open it.
9: I can't. Here, you open it.
8: Pastor Owen, you open it and read it to us, will you, please?
11: Surely.
9: Benny, it's for my Benny.
8: Maybe they've pardoned him. They're not going to shoot him.
11: Dear Father and Mother, when this reaches you, I may be dead.
9: Oh.
11: I went to sleep while on guard duty and have been condemned to be shot.
9: Oh, my Benny.
8: Mother, please.
11: At first, it seemed awful to me, but I have thought so much about it that death no longer holds fear for me. I'm ready to go. The colonel promised that he will not bind me nor blindfold me so that I can meet death like a man.
9: Oh, my baby boy.
11: I would rather die on the battlefield for my country, Father. But to be shot down like a dog for nearly betraying my country, to die because of neglect of duty, will be a disgrace to you and Mother and Little Blossom. That is why I'm writing this letter, to tell you why I went to sleep on duty. Then perhaps you can find it in your hearts to be proud of me, rather than disgrace.
8: There is some reason he went to sleep. I knew it. I knew it.
9: Oh, Benny, my son, we are proud of you.
11: You were present when I promised Mrs. Carr that I would look out for her son, Jimmy. He is not strong, and he became very sick and went to the hospital. He was discharged from the hospital and sent back to duty long before he should have been. The day before it happened, our regiment was ordered to the front lines. It was a fierce battle. It lasted all day. That evening, as we were marching back to camp.
3: Jimmy, you've got to keep up.
12: I can't bend my feet.
3: Oh, here, let me help you. I'll carry your pack.
12: Thanks, Ben.
3: And lean on my arm. Now, come on, lean on my arm. We've got to keep going.
12: Oh, you're a real friend, Ben.
3: Never mind about that now. Just lean on my arm and come on. We've got to keep up with the others. There, that's it, Jimmy.
12: I'll take my pack now, Ben, and thanks heaps.
3: Well, I'll carry it on into the tent.
12: Fellows will think I'm a sissy.
3: They know you're sick, Jimmy. We all do.
12: Yes, I feel awful. I don't know what I'd have done without you. Oh, at last, a bed.
3: A cot.
12: Oh, it's a place to rest. That's all I care about. Oh, it feels wonderful to take the weight off my feet. War, there's nothing good about war. Shooting, death, pain, and sore feet. Oh, no, Ben, please, I'll unpack my gear.
3: Now you stay right there on the cot, I'll unpack for you.
12: Oh, you're a real friend, Ben.
3: That's what friends are for.
12: Why do we have to have war anyway? What does it accomplish? We shoot fellows on the other side, they shoot us. It reduces the population, but what does that prove? Oh, there's fewer men to bother with, and men who are left make more money, get rich quicker. Ben, I can take off my own shoes.
3: Not sure you can, but you have a fever. Now, just lay quietly. Everything's under control.
13: Alan?
14: Yes, Sergeant?
13: Come with me. We've got some scouting to do in the valley.
14: Oh, but... Sergeant, I just got back from the front.
13: Yeah, we all did.
14: And I haven't had any sleep for 3 days.
13: Well, neither have I.
14: You can't wait, the scouting?
13: Yeah, oh, now you know better than to ask that sort of question. Come on, so we can get back before daylight.
14: All right, Sergeant.

0: just me. I stepped on a twig.
1: Be more careful.
0: How can I? I'm walking in my sleep now.
1: Maybe we better go back to the camp.
0: I may as well. We've covered every inch of this valley, and there's no enemy anywhere.
1: All right, let's go.
0: I'm going to sleep for a week.
1: Yeah, you hope.
0: I hope.
1: Oh, by the way, when you get to your tent, wake Carr up, will you? It's his turn to stand guard.
0: Jimmy? He's sick, Sergeant. He can't stand guard.
1: No, he'll have to. Regulations.
0: But, Sergeant, he's still got a fever. He shouldn't have been returned to duty so quickly. He wasn't...
1: Yeah, I know all that, but this is war. He'll have to stand guard.
0: Well, may I stand guard in his place?
1: Huh? You? Well, I know no regulation against that.
0: Well, then I may.
1: Yeah, all right. You can stand guard in Private Carr's place, then.
0: Private Ben Allen reporting, sir.
2: Allen, they tell me you were found sleeping on guard duty.
0: Yes, sir.
2: You realize that such neglect of duty could well have resulted in defeat of our army, don't you?
0: Yes, sir.
2: And you realize the penalty for sleeping on guard duty?
0: Yes, sir.
2: You can demand a court-martial hearing.
0: No, sir.
2: You admit your guilt?
0: Yes, sir. I did fall asleep, sir.
2: I have no choice, then. I am bound by regulations to have you shot.
3: Wow, some regulations don't allow for extenuating circumstances, do they, Aunt Carol?
4: Well, I guess not, Uncle Dan. Even though we know why Ben fell asleep, it's still true that without an alert guard on duty, many lives could have been lost.
3: You know, Aunt Carol, without our alert listeners, your story hour could be lost from this station.
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4: That way you'll be doing your part to ensure that you'll continue to hear your story hour right here.
3: So thank you for doing your part.
4: Now let's get back to our story. Asleep on duty.

0: told Father I did go to sleep, but I couldn't have kept awake had a gun been pointed at my head.
1: Oh, my boy.
0: The thing that saddens me in this whole thing is the sorrow and heartache it will bring to Mother and Blossom. Comfort them, Father. Assure them that I die as a brave man should. Right now, as I think of my dear ones, I see in my mind's eye that it is early twilight. The cows are coming home from the pasture. Precious little Blossom is waiting for me on the back stoop. But I... never again will I accompany the cows. Never again will I...
2: My own Benny.
0: I have until tomorrow morning at sunup. Tonight, God seems near and dear to me. Not at all as if I were an erring son, but rather that he feels sorry for me, his poor, sinful, broken-hearted child. And in the day of reckoning and rewards, he will take me home with him to a better land. Goodbye. God bless you all, and forgive your poor son, Benny. Your son is a true Christian.
3: Late that night, the door of the back stoop opened, then closed softly. A little feminine figure glided down the pathway that led to the road by the mill. Frequently, the little girl would stop and, folding her hands, look heavenward.
4: Dear Jesus, please help me to save Ben. He's a good brother, and I love him. Thank you. Amen.
3: Several hours later, at the mill depot,

0: What do we hear?
1: Does this train go to Washington, sir?
0: So you're going to Washington?
1: Yes, sir.
0: Well, you were right on in that car, and before you know it, you'll be in Washington.
1: Thank you, sir.
0: Oh,

0: Well, well, so you're on your way to the big city of Washington, huh?
1: Yes, sir.
0: May I have your ticket, please?
1: Ticket?
0: You don't have a ticket.
1: No, sir.
0: I don't suppose you have any money, either.
1: No, sir.
0: Well, that's nothing unusual. Most little girls don't have any money. Although I would think that your father would have given you some.
1: Oh, my father doesn't know I'm going to Washington.
0: Really?
1: Mother doesn't know it either.
0: You're running away from home?
1: Oh, no, sir. As soon as I see Mr. Lincoln, I'm going right back home again.
0: You're going to Washington to see President Abraham Lincoln?
1: Yes, sir. I'm going to see him about my brother.
0: I see. What about your brother?
1: They were going to shoot him at daylight, but he got
0: A reprieve?
1: Yes, sir. That's it.
0: So you're going to see the president about your brother's reprieve?
1: I'm going to tell Mr. Lincoln the truth about how my brother went to sleep while on guard duty.
0: Your brother went to sleep while on guard duty? In the army?
1: But he didn't mean to. He was tired and sleepy. He couldn't help it. He was standing guard for a friend of his anyway.
0: You mean he went to sleep while on watch for someone else?
1: Yes, sir.
0: My, my, you must have a wonderful brother.
1: He's the best brother in the whole wide world.
0: Oh, I believe that. And if I were president, I'd pardon your brother, too. I would.
1: Oh, do you think Mr. Lincoln will?
0: They say he's a mighty fine and fair president. By the way, what's your name?
1: Blossom Allen.
0: Well, Blossom, don't you think your mother and father will be worried about you when they wake up in the morning and find you gone?
1: I left a note and told them where I am.
0: Oh, well, then that's all right. Sam?
2: Yes, Mr. Conductor?
0: Sam, this sweet little girl is Blossom Allen.
2: Well, hello there, Blossom.
1: How do you do?
0: Blossom's on her way to see President Lincoln.
2: Ah, my.
0: How long do you have in Washington, Sam?
2: Oh, almost 30 hours.
0: Good. I'm going to place Blossom in your charge. I want you to see that she gets to the White House and sees Mr. Lincoln.
2: Oh, gladly, boss.
0: Also see that she has proper things to eat.
2: Yes, sir.
0: Now, above all, see that she gets on the 3 o'clock train this afternoon. Understand?
2: I sure do, boss.
0: Here's her return ticket. Blossom, I'm making you a gift of a round-trip ticket. It's my contribution to a mighty worthy cause.
1: Oh, thank you, sir.
0: I'll wire the station agent at the Mill Depot to be sure and notify her parents where she is and that she's being well taken care of. And, here, Sam, here's a dollar for Blossom's eats.
2: Oh, no, sir, that's on me. I wants to contribute something, too, to a mighty worthy cause.

0: Well, Blossom, honey, here we is in Washington.
1: How far is it to where Mr. Lincoln lives?
0: The White House? Oh, about a mile or so. But it won't take long, because we're going to ride in a hansom cab.
1: Oh, goody.
0: Cabot, to the White House.
2: Yes, sir. Yeah.
0: Blossom, child, there's a restaurant. Now, don't you want to stop and get some breakfast?
1: No, sir.
0: Ain't you hungry?
1: Yes, sir, but I'm not going to eat or do anything else until I save my brother from being shot.
0: Who's the boss, missy?
2: Ho! Ho! Here you are. The White House.
1: My, but it's big.
0: It sure is.
1: I hope Mr. Lincoln's at home.
0: Well, we'll soon know.
3: Just a minute there. Where do you think you're going?
0: We came to see the president.
3: You have an appointment?
0: No, sir, but we...
3: Then you can't go in.
1: Please, mister.
3: All right. Go in there. In that door. You may be able to get an appointment.
1: Thank you.
4: But you can't go in there. That's the waiting room for those who have appointments.
0: But we just gotta see the president.
1: Please, mister.
4: Well, there's no use to go in there. It's too early. The president isn't even in his office yet. And besides...
1: Please let us wait in there for him. Please?
4: Oh, hell, all right. I guess no damage would be done.
1: Thank you.
4: You're welcome, honey child.
0: When you smiles at them, honey, they sure changes their mind and lets us go in. Your smile opens all the doors.
5: Morning. Something I can do for you?
0: Well, we came to see the president.
5: You have an appointment?
0: Well, no, but we thought that is...
1: I gotta see Mr. Lincoln. Please?
5: Without an appointment, I doubt if you can, but I guess you can wait around and see.
0: Oh, thank you, sir.
1: When will Mr. Lincoln get here, mister?
5: Oh, any minute now. But you can't see him until he's seen all those who have appointments and taken care of other matters. I'll let you know.
6: Good morning, David.
5: Good morning, Mr. President.
6: Oh, say, David, I wish you'd go to...
1: How do you do, Mr. Lincoln?
6: Well, well. Good morning, Charles.
5: I'm sorry, Mr. President, but I told this girl and her companion that they couldn't see you until you...
6: Oh, that's quite all right, David. And now, my child, what do you want so bright and early in the morning?
1: Benny's life, please, Mr. Lincoln.
6: Benny? Now, who's Benny?
1: He's my brother, sir.
6: Oh.
1: They're going to shoot him for sleeping at his post of duty.
6: Well, yes, that's serious, isn't it? Come in.
1: Thank you.
6: Here, now, you just sit in this chair. That's it. Now, you tell me all about it. What's your name?
1: Blossom Allen, sir.
6: Allen, And your brother's name?
1: Benny, sir.
6: Yes, so you said. Benny Allen. I seem to remember... Yes, I do. Your brother did go to sleep, child. Almost a fatal sleep. Thousands of lives might have been lost because of it.
1: That's what my father said, Mr. Lincoln. But Benny, he couldn't help it. He was doing the work of two. It was Jimmy's night to stand guard, and not Benny's. But Benny did it even though he was tired and sleepy himself.
6: What's that you say, child?
1: Here's a letter from Benny, telling all about it, Mr. Lincoln.
6: Oh, may I read it?
1: Yes, sir. Here.
6: Dear father and mother, when this reaches you, I may be dead. I went to sleep while on guard duty and have been condemned to be shot. Goodbye. God bless you all, and forgive your poor son, Benny. David.
5: You called, Mr. President?
6: Yes, is the general in?
5: Yes, sir, he's right here.
0: You wish to see me, Mr. Lincoln?
6: Yes, General, you remember the Ben Allen incident, don't you?
0: Oh, yes, sir. Gross negligence, sir. He's been condemned to be shot.
6: Well, rescind the order. He's to be pardoned immediately. And given, Blossom, my child, when are you scheduled to go back home?
1: On the 3 o'clock train, sir.
6: General, have Ben Allen here in my office at 2:30 with a 10-day furlough. He's to go home with his sister.
0: But, Mr. Lincoln, you can't just pardon gross negligence like that. Why?
6: General, I gave you an order. Execute it immediately.
0: Yes, sir. Immediately, sir.
6: And now, my child, I want you to go home and tell that wonderful father of yours that his president thinks he's one of the very best citizens of this great country of ours. He approved his country's sentence to take the life of his son, even though it would have been a terrible mistake. Now you tell your father that Abraham Lincoln thinks the life of his son is far too precious to be lost.
1: God bless you, Mr. Lincoln.

quiet, everyone, quiet. 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I'll give the signal. There they are. Our son and our daughter. All right, everyone. Yay! And, oh, and my boy. 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

0: Our thanks to the Cedarmont Kids and Benson Music for bringing us the Battle Hymn of the Republic from their School Days CD.
1: That song always gives me goosebumps. It's so thrilling.
0: That it is. And you know what else, kids? We'll be thrilled to meet with you again soon, but right now our time is up.
1: So long for now.
0: Bye, everyone.
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0: hear the creak of the rigging? Listen to the wind whip the sails. Yes, boys and girls, Sailor Sam's big schooner, the Porpoise, plunges swiftly through the waves, eager to serve her master. Where's she going? I wish I could tell you, but we'll have to find out from Sailor Sam, an adventurous young man whose hunt for scientific truth takes him anywhere. Yes, anywhere. And with him go his two young cousins, Buddy and Nancy. Aye, aye, mate. It's full speed ahead now for seafaring thrills with Sailor Sam!
1: Say, it looks like Sam and the gangs have their hands full. The Porpoise is heading into the heart of a blizzard close to the South Pole, and she has a full cargo of atomic material in lead cases. Since leaving the naval supply ship, the schooner is headed for Australia, where it's to meet one of Prince Ben's submarines. The only hitch is that Sam's sealed orders call for their trip to be made the long way around. The schooner is to go down below New Zealand and close to the frozen area of the South Pole, then up to Australia. There are several dangers: ice, blizzards, icebergs, and whales. Let's get aboard the Porpoise and find out what Sam and the gang are going to do with the snowflakes that are making the Porpoise look like a white ghost ship.
2: Keep a close hold so the snow doesn't pile up in the sails.
3: Aye, aye.
4: We're in for a bad one, Sam. The barometer's going down like a punctured balloon.
2: I'll say it is. How are the hatch covers?
4: Ship shape. I just checked them a little while ago.
2: Good. Now we better get hand axes out and picks, just in case the snow piles up and turns to ice.
4: Oh, that's a good idea. I think we better set up a lifeline, too. The deck's beginning to get slippery.
1: You know, it is delightful to me, but I do not imagine you fellows are enjoying it.
2: Yes or no, Ben? Haven't you ever been in a snowstorm before?
1: Only once. That was as a young man. I was in a brief snowstorm high up in the North India Mountains.
4: The snow is pretty, but it makes navigation dangerous, and it could give us a bad time operating the schooner.
1: Yes, I can readily understand that. Is there anything I can do right now to help?
2: No, not at the moment, Ben. Perhaps you can spell Buddy at the wheel now and again. And be sure to keep on course. We've got a strong quarter wind, and it makes staying on course a problem.
1: I shall be glad to help Buddy.
4: And I better get to work, too.
2: Likewise. Turn on the foghorn, Ole, as you go forward.
5: Aye, aye.
2: And don't bother with the running lights. You can hardly see your hand in front of your face anyhow.
1: While Sam and the gang battle the blizzard, other forces are busy plotting trouble for our friends. Prince Ben's enemies are comparing notes to make sure their plan of capturing the atomic material will not fail. Let's find out what's cooking in their evil pot of stew. Two men talk in a secret hiding place, a hideout that overlooks an oriental marketplace just at the border to Prince Ben's country.
6: Have you found out anything more about Prince Ben's plan, Hasin?
7: No, I have not, comrade.
6: Why not?
7: Most difficult, comrade. Prince Ben guard his plan well.
6: Stupid fool. He's not smarter than we. What about his capitalistic friend Sam Stone?
7: I do not know. His schooner, the Porpoise, left west coast of United States. We have no other information than that.
6: Blundering idiot.
7: The sea is large place, comrade. Sooner or later, they try to get atomic material into country. My agents are everywhere. When they try, we will know. Then we strike.
6: Be sure you do not fail, Hasin. If you do, it will be the end for you. The capitalistic swine must not get the atomic material into the country and to a place of safekeeping. Understand? They must not.

0: Can you manage the wheel all right, buddy?
1: Sure. I've got the lashing blocks hooked up in case she gets out of hand.
0: Fine. Now, Ole and Ben, we better get the snow cleaned off the deck as quickly as we can.
2: Now, you said it.
0: Ben, will you clean out all the block and tackle?
3: Yes, I will be glad to.
0: And Ole, you and I will start on the deck. Now, let's get with it, men.

0: What's the matter, honey?
1: I'm getting scared. The fellas haven't got all the snow off the porpoise, and the sea's getting rough. Look at the way the waves are breaking over the bow.
0: Oh, I see what you mean. We'll have tons of ice before you can say Jack Robinson.
1: Sam!
0: Sam!
2: Coming! What's up?
1: Look at the bow!
2: Ice!
3: Ice. A feared word on the sea. Ice. Tons and tons of water freezing on the deck and rigging. Soon the ship will be frozen solid and impossible to navigate. Unless the crew can chop away the frozen water and keep the operating parts of the ship free to move. Ice has been known to sink ships. Ice can make a ship helpless so it can do nothing but drift helplessly around the bitter cold ocean until the end. But Sam, Ole, Buddy, and Prince Ben fight desperately to keep the ice from capturing the porpoise.
4: Ole, check with Hazel and Nancy to make sure they're on course and they can handle the wheel all right.
5: Aye, aye.
4: Buddy, you better rest a while. Ben and I'll keep working, and then you can spell us off.
3: That is an excellent idea, Sam.
0: I'll go to the galley and make something hot to drink.
4: That's making the brain cells turn over. A cup of coffee, tea, or cocoa would go real good.
0: How about a cup of hot water?
3: You had better leave now, buddy. Sam looks like he might be tempted to swing your way with the axe after your remark.
0: Oh, okay. Sam would break the axe anyhow. I've got a hard head. I'll get some hot stuff to drink.

0: Are you sure you ladies can handle the veal okay?
1: Well, as far as we can tell now, the rudder isn't bucking very hard.
2: The wheel lashings help, too. It can't fly out of our hands. Ollie, when are we going to get back into warmer weather?
0: We should sometime tonight. We're just below New Zealand now, coming up into the warmer climate.
2: Do you think we'll make it all right?
1: No, I was going to ask the same thing. We got an awful lot of ice on the porpoise.
0: If the sea doesn't get any worse, I think we'll be able to keep ahead of the ice, okay?
3: Iceberg ahead! Iceberg ahead!
2: It's bearing right down on us!
1: We're going to hit it!
0: Hey, give me the veal. Hazel, get the axe over there.
2: Yes.
0: Be quick about it, or we'll never get away from it.
2: Hurry!
1: I've got it.
0: Cut the veal lashing. Cut it!
1: Well, I can't. The rope's frozen solid. I can't.
3: Look, I'll get it.
2: Look out for the ice!
3: Here, give me the axe.
2: The axe!
0: Hey, grab the veal. I'll pull Sam in.
3: Help me, Ollie.
0: Hey, I've got you, old boy. Come on.
4: Okay, I'm okay. Now, grab the wheel. I'll cut the lashings.
0: Aye, aye.
4: Okay, now, starboard hard. Over.
2: We're going to hit the iceberg.
4: Hang on, everyone.
0: Boy, that was a close one. We just brushed that mountain of ice.
1: Thank the Lord for that.
4: What's the matter, girls? You look kind of green around the gills.
2: You don't look so good yourself.
4: Yes, I don't. Look, I'm going below to check the hull and make sure we haven't sprung a leak after brushing the iceberg.
1: You'll do no such thing. Your feet are soaking wet and they'll freeze shortly if you don't change.
4: My feet?
0: A babe must have licked your feet, Skipper. You better change before your feet freeze.
4: I didn't even feel them get wet. Guess I was too intent on saving the schooner. Ollie, you check below. Ben can take the wheel.
0: Aye, aye.
2: Sam?
4: Yes, Nancy?
2: If you would have fallen overboard, how long could you live in water so bitter cold as this?
4: I expect 2 or 3 minutes.

0: you wish to speak to me, Sam?
1: Yes, Ben. I want to double-check my secret orders against your knowledge of the plan.
0: Fine. What is it you wish to know?
1: Well, our present position is here. We'll be in warmer waters by morning and get rid of the dangers of this frigid climate.
0: I'm sure that everyone concerned will be overjoyed.
1: Including yours truly. Now, my orders tell me that we're to meet your submarine here in this small cove on the backside of Australia. Is this correct?
0: Yes, there have not been any changes in plans, to the best of my knowledge, that is.
1: Fine. I wanted to make sure because we've been under radio silence for a long time now. A lot could have happened. I wanted to make sure that you hadn't overlooked telling me of any change that you might have been told before you left the supply ship.
0: Everything is still the same as planned.
1: Very good. Then we'll proceed as arranged.
2: All hands on deck! All hands on deck!
1: Oh, what's cooking up there, my friend?
2: A school of whales are approaching off the port bow.
0: While Sam and the gang decide what to do about the school of whales, let's make a quick trip over to Prince Ben's country and catch up on the activities of the enemy.
3: Come, lad, I have news for you.
4: Yes, it's about time. What news do you have?
3: My agents say Prince Ben is aboard schooner Porpoise. Porpoise met capitalistic supply ship. Ship also have atomic material aboard.
4: Excellent. Hassin, you have saved your life by finding this out.
3: Thank you, comrade. But there is more.
4: Well, out with it.
3: Capitalist swine plan to meet Prince Ben's submarine somewhere off Australia coast.
4: Where?
3: I not know, comrade.
4: We'll find out later. Let us go to our submarine base and talk with the comrade captain.

0: Your submarine is ready to go to sea, comrade captain.
1: Yeah, comrade. I have my orders also.
0: That's good. You are to capture the schooner, take the atomic materials off and destroy the schooner and its crew and Prince Ben.
1: Yeah, no one will ever know what happened. We will not leave any evidence.
2: That is good. We find out where Porpoise and Princess Submarine plan to meet, then tell you by radio.
1: Ah, that will save time, Arsene. I will go aboard now, put out to sea.
0: That's good. Just one thing, comrade captain.
1: Yeah, comrade?
0: You are aware of the price you will pay if you fail?
1: There will not be any failure, comrade.

0: Wow. It looks like Sam and the gang have real danger ahead of them. The snow, ice, and whales will seem like child's play against the enemy submarine. See you all on the quarterdeck next week for more adventures with...
1: Sailor Sam!

0: Hi there. We've been waiting for you. We're going to have fun and learn something too, because it's time for Fables of Faith. Here are your friends, Uncle Van, Christy, and Bud.
1: In the book of Philippians, the second chapter and the third verse, I'm going to read a verse to you, and it has some big words in it, and I'll explain these to you, but I want you to listen, because this is a very good lesson for you to learn. Philippians 2:3 says, "Let nothing be done through strife or vainglory, but in lowliness of mind, let each esteem other better than themselves." Now, do you know what strife means?
2: No.
1: Well, I'll tell you what strife means. This morning, when I got up and you were making your bed, and Christy wouldn't let Bud get by his bed to make his bed, and Bud wouldn't get out of the way for Christy to make her bed, and you were in there just pulling against each other, that is strife, when you're not working together because you're not cooperating. And vainglory is something that you do only for yourself so that you will get all the credit for it. This is a word that just means something that would be done maybe out of pride. Do you know what the word pride means?
2: You think of yourself.
1: Think of yourself.
2: So not, you're the nicest person.
1: And the best that there is.
2: Yeah.
1: So you should not do anything out of trying to make yourself better than anyone. But it says, but in lowliness of mind, or in humility, or in letting others go first, let each esteem other better than themselves. Do you know what that means? Do you know what the word esteem means?
2: No.
1: Esteem means to place or put in a position so that we think of each other as better than ourselves, so that we don't do these things through strife and vainglory. This way, what would happen if you thought of Bud being better than you and Bud thought of you being better than him?
2: He'd
1: do you
2: fight.
1: Think you'd have a... There'd be a fight. No, there wouldn't. That would stop a fight. Because if both of you were thinking of the other being better than yourself, that wouldn't be a fight, and there wouldn't be pride involved. And that would, you would always work together because you love each other, because you realize you're made in the image of God, and this is the way God wants us to live. It doesn't always happen that way in the forest. And you remember the Unity Club that the fellows started a few weeks back?
3: Yes.
1: What about this Unity Club? Was there a lot of unity there?
2: No.
1: What does unity mean?
2: One thing that has a lot of little things in it.
1: That's right. One thing that's made up of a lot of little things. Just like...
2: And making up things with others and...
1: Working together with them and esteeming others better than themselves. Let's see what happens in the forest today with the Unity Club.
4: Hi, children. This is Old Owl speaking. I'd like to introduce you to a few of my friends.
5: My name is Beauregard Bear.
6: And all you lads and lassies, my name is McKelvey Mutt.
7: And my name is Bruce the Goose.
8: Top of the morning to you. My name is Philip the Fox.
9: Hi, I'm Squee the Squirrel, and I want to invite you along for a story in the forest.
7: This is great. We finally have a meeting place for our new club.
10: You mean our organize... Oh, never mind. It was nice of Old Owl to settle things for us about a meeting place by suggesting that we use the old chicken house. It's just perfect. With the chicken wire, it's just like being outdoors.
7: And with a roof on it, it's just like being indoors.
10: So why don't we set to work and straighten up the place a bit?
7: The first thing we need to do is hang up our motto.
10: Right you are, Bruce, old boy. And it should hang right down front where everyone could see it when they come in.
7: That's okay, but I think it would be better hanging in the back where everyone can see it as they leave.
10: Oh, no, no, no, no, old boy. In front, where it's before everyone during the meetings.
7: In back, where it will remind everyone the last thing before they leave.
10: Bruce, we're going to hang it...
7: In the back.
10: In the front.
7: In the back.
10: All right, Bruce. If you insist, we'll hang it in back.
7: Now you're getting smart. We may have a good club after all.
10: Yes, we'll hang it in back for now, but I fully intend to change it later.
7: What'd you say, Philip?
10: Oh, I said, let's get a hammer and nails and hang it.
7: Good idea. Here they are.
10: Seems like a real waste of time, though, because I am going to move it.
7: Bill, are you talking to yourself again?
10: Oh, no, no, no, boy. I simply said, hold the ladder still and don't move it.
7: I'm not moving it. Now put the nail in.
10: Okay. Hold still now. Now hand me up the motto.
7: Here.
10: There she is. For now.
7: Perfect. Just perfect.
10: Yes, isn't it? Perfectly ridiculous.
7: What?
10: I said perfectly incredulous.
7: Well, I suppose that's all right. Now we'd better get to work and clean the place up. Our first meeting is this afternoon.
10: So it is, so it is. Bruce, while I sweep the place out, why don't you go see if you can find some boxes for us to use as seats?
7: Okay, I'll be right back.
10: Yes, and don't hurry, because I need some time to change this motto. I'll just climb up here and get it down. Then take it down front. Here we are. Now, up the ladder. In with the nail. And there she is. Beautiful. Right where she should be. How very ridiculous to have it in the back. Anything this important should be kept in front of folk at all times.
7: Philip, come help me with the boxes.
10: Right away, old boy. Say, you did get a load, didn't you? Oh, hello, Beau. Did Bruce get you in on his work?
5: No, I just happened to see him struggling down the road with all these boxes. So I decided to help him carry them in my wagon.
7: Don't just stand there, Philip. We've got to get these in before the meeting starts.
10: Oh, yes, that's right. It is almost time, isn't it?
5: Yeah. Since I'm here, I might as well help.
10: Well, thank you, Beau. We could use you for a little last-minute preparation.
7: You two quit talking and let's get to work.
5: Okay. Here, you guys. I'll hand you some boxes. And then I'll carry the rest in myself.
10: Oh, thanks, Beau. In we go.
7: I'll take a couple. And put them down here.
5: And I'll get these. And that's all we have.
10: Well, how do you like our meeting place, Beau?
5: It's really nice. After all the trouble you fellows had in choosing a place, it's really nice.
7: We finally decided to take the place Old Owl suggested.
10: Yes, it's just like being outside, isn't it?
7: But we won't get wet if it rains either.
5: I like to see you guys getting along. That's the best thing.
7: We have to, because we have to live up to our motto.
5: But what is it?
7: Just look hanging over the door in the back.
5: I don't see anything but a nail.
7: What? Philip, what did you do with the motto?
10: Well, I hung it up front where it should be.
7: I want it in the back.
10: Too bad, old boy, because it stays in the front.
7: Oh, no, it doesn't. It hangs in the back.
10: Don't you dare touch it, Bruce.
7: Okay, if that's the way you want to be, I won't touch it. I'll leave it right where it is.
10: You will? Yes, you will.
7: Now, let's put the boxes down so that we can all be seated.
10: That's the ticket, Bruce, old boy. Now you're using your head. Bruce, what are you doing? You're putting the boxes in wrong.
7: No, I'm not. If we can't move the model from the front to the back, we'll move the room and make the back where the front is and the front where the back is.
10: Right-o, Bruce. I'll help you. There we are, all changed about. Now to move the motto.
7: Don't you touch that motto!
10: I'll not only touch it, but I'm moving it.
5: Hey, you guys, now stop that.
7: Go ahead and move it. And while you're moving it, I'll change the boxes back.
10: You touch one of those boxes and I'll...
7: You'll what?
10: I'll this, that's what.
7: Yow! Don't pluck that tail feather, I'll...
10: You what?
7: This.
10: Ow, you fugitive from a barnyard. Bite my nose, will you?
5: Hey, you fellas, don't you think...
10: Take this.
7: Now you've done it, Philip. Now you've really done it. Crack a board over my head, will ya?
5: Bruce, put down that box.
7: Here's one for you.
10: Good show, old boy. Now how's this?
7: You dirty
10: you
7: bird.
10: You chicken-livered
7: take
10: goose,
7: this, you
10: fugitive from a barnyard. I'm going
5: that.
10: To take mine out on your own.
7: Get your
10: now take
7: tail.
10: That one. You like that, eh?
7: No.
10: Oh, stop it.
5: You better stop it.
10: Hey, take this one.
7: I'm gonna get you.
10: And that.
3: Just look at this mess. This is some meeting to be asked to speak for. How did all this happen?
10: He started it.
5: They're right, old owl. They both started it.
3: But how? Anything that could cause this much fuss must have really been something.
10: Well, actually, it all started because Bruce wanted to hang our motto in back.
7: No, it started because you wanted to hang it in the front.
10: My dear boy, anything so important should be seen during the whole meeting, not just when the folk are leaving.
3: What is this motto that has caused so much trouble?
5: Here's what's left of it after Philip broke it over Bruce's head.
3: That's very interesting. The board broke into three pieces. And when you leave out the middle piece, you get a real motto for this club.
10: What do you mean, old boy? I should think that ours is an excellent motto. What could be better than think of others before yourself?
3: Here, Philip. Leave this middle part out, and you have just what you and Bruce have been doing.
7: The middle piece says, others before.
10: And then the sign says, think of yourself.
3: If you fellas expect to have any club around here, you'd better learn to leave that middle part in. And I don't mean just on your sign.
1: Do you see why this is a very important verse?
2: Yes.
1: In Philippians 2, verse 3.
2: Yes.
1: Let nothing be done through strife or vainglory, but in lowliness of mind, let each esteem other better than themselves.
0: We sure are glad you were with us today, and we hope you had a good time with Uncle Van, Christy, Bud, and all our forest friends. Why don't you plan to be here with us next week for more Fables of Faith? Bye for now.
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1: Hi, kids. This is Jack Brinkman, and you're about to listen to an amazing adventure. Before we start, you need to know that portions of the story may be intense for younger listeners. So, if you're under the age of 10, make sure your parents are listening with you. And now, I hope you enjoy this special presentation of The Brinkman Adventures.
2: Pedro, are you awake?
3: Sí, Fernando.
2: You remember what we are doing?
3: Sí.
2: Let's go over it again. We wait for a spotlight to go by. We climb the fence and jump. Then we run to the woods.
3: Fernando?
2: If we stay here, we'll die in that mine. We have to go if we ever want to see Mom again. Trust me.
3: They'll take us to the tool shed. I'm scared.
2: So am I. But we need to be strong. Do you have your shoes on?
3: Sí.
2: Okay, stand up. Here comes the light. Get ready. Put your foot in my hands. Now pull yourself up. Wait. Okay, now. Jump. Jump, Pedro.
4: You're listening to The Brinkman Adventures, a family audio drama. Fernando and Pedro, two young brothers, are in the jungle of South America. For the last 2 weeks, they've been held against their will and forced to work inside of an illegal sapphire mine. It's 2 a.m. as the brothers slide out the window in their daring escape.
2: Where did he go? Oh no! Don't climb there! Come down! Pedro, we can't go through here. There's barbed wire. Come down, quick!
3: Help me, I'm stuck.
2: The light is coming. Pull yourself off.
3: I can't. It's getting me, Fernando. It hurts.
2: Here comes the light.
3: You go. You can make it.
2: I'm not living without you. Give me your hand.
3: Oh, it hurts. Don't pull.
2: Come on, push your hand toward it. Put it out fast. Hurry. Pedro, they're coming. Oh, no. They're going to get us.
5: What's going on here?
2: I'm sorry, sir.
5: What do you think you're doing? Lay on the ground now. I have two at the barbed wire fence across from the south barracks.
6: Aren't they secure?
5: See.
7: Ah, it's my two new recruits. Boys, why were you leaving? You can tell me.
2: We wanted to see our mom, Senor Viego.
7: Don't you see? You're helping your mother. You work for me and I send her money. If you leave, she'll just send you back.
2: I don't believe you.
7: I heard that, Fernando. How could you call me a liar? That hurts my feelings. See, I'm helping your family. I'm taking care of you and Paco.
3: My name is Pedro.
7: But when boys are bad here, we take them to the tool shed to teach them to obey. Don't be bad, okay?
2: Yes, sir.
3: Sí, señor.
1: Well, I wouldn't be happy either if someone took the roof off my house.
8: Keep pumping smoke in there. We need more smoke, Dad.
1: I am, but nothing's coming. I think the fire went out.
8: Dad, we need smoke now. You're starting to buzz me.
1: Ian, you said this would be quick and easy, and I wouldn't need a bee suit. So I didn't wear a bee suit. You said I wouldn't need a veil. So I didn't wear a veil. You said I wouldn't even need gloves. So I'm not wearing gloves.
8: Pastor Grant said this hive was docile.
1: Does that mean they don't have stingers?
8: Dad, I think we need to get out of here.
1: Ow! My neck, it stung me. Oh, no! I got one in my shirt. Ah! Oh, it's getting my back.
8: You're all around me, Dad. Run, Dad! Ah!
1: Hi, Gracie.
9: Your lips are huge.
1: Yeah.
10: What happened?
9: Your face looks like a pumpkin.
10: Charlie, that's not nice.
11: Don't laugh at your dad, kids. What'd the ER doctor say?
1: I'm allergic to bees.
11: I could have told you that.
1: Yeah. They gave me this EpiPen in case it happens again.
9: What's an EpiPen?
11: It's a needle that has medicine in it. It helps with the swelling.
10: Mm-hmm. I hope I never need one of those.
11: Yeah.
8: Hi, Dad. Sorry about that.
12: That's okay. How many stings?
8: 6. How about you?
12: 12. I hate to say this. I know it's funny, sweetie pie, but... hate to say this, but we need to get back there and put that lid back on.
8: Sort of don't want to.
12: Yeah, I know. Well, let's get it over with. Come on. I grabbed some more twine for the smoker, but I don't think we'll need it. Can you handle it by yourself?
8: I don't know.
12: Just run up and drop it in place. And this time, wear the bee suit.
8: All right.
12: How long has Pastor Brandt gone?
8: 2 weeks.
12: Oh. Well, next week, you'll need to extract the honey yourself. I can't help anymore.
8: I'm only 11, and I haven't even done it before.
12: You told him you'd do this, Ian. Do you remember his instructions?
8: Well, you pull the frames from the hive.
12: Uh-huh.
8: Then you cut the caps off with the heated knife.
12: Right.
8: Then you put the frames in the extractor and turn it on.
12: I think you can handle this, son.
8: But you said you'd help me.
12: Well, that was before I knew I was allergic. I need to stay away from bees. Doctor's orders. You need to give it your best shot, son. Okay?
8: Okay.
12: Okay.
2: Come on, Pedro. We need to get home. Mom is waiting for us.
3: Coming.
13: Hey, you two. Where are you going?
2: To our house. We live over there, down that road.
13: You have parents?
2: My mom.
13: I see. Are you selling those baskets?
2: Si, senor.
13: Your mom makes these?
2: We both do. I made this one.
13: Nice work. My name is Señor Viejo.
2: Me llamo Fernando.
13: Pleased to meet you. Do you sell many of these baskets?
2: I don't know, like 2 or 3 a week.
13: I own a store a little ways away. I might be interested in selling these. If I did, you and your mama would be very busy.
2: Really?
13: I'd like my wife to see these and meet you. She's the one who actually decides what we sell. Could you come to the store for a few minutes?
2: Well, I don't know. My mother is waiting for us.
13: It's not far. I could have you back here in just a few minutes.
2: Well, okay. Wow, this is a big truck.
13: It's a Hummer ton.
2: I've never rode in one of these. Come on, Pedro.
14: Fernando, don't do
15: hey,
14: it.
15: Hey, kid.
2: Mother?
14: Nandito, don't trust him.
15: Get out of bed now. Wake up.
2: Huh?
15: We have a lot of work to do.
2: If he comes back and you're still in bed, he will whip you.
15: Get moving.
2: Carlos. Where's my brother?
3: I'm right here, Fernando.
2: Fernando, what happened last night?
16: We tried to escape.
2: Yeah, I know that. What did I do to you?
16: He warned us not to do it again.
2: You're lucky. They almost killed the last guy that tried that. Be careful, amigo. Come on, guys. We can't be late for breakfast.
15: We have opened a new shaft. There better not be any more accidents. If you want lunch, you need to find at least one gem. Those who find the most gems get the food. That's how it works. Don't be lazy. If you find a big one, you might even get a special privilege. Now, hurry up and finish your food. When you're done, take your chisels, hammers, and flashlights from the rack. And get to work.
2: Pedro, tighten the straps to your flashlight. It's hanging in front of your face. Come here. There you go. That's better.
3: I don't want to go back down there, Fernando. I hate it.
2: I hate it down there too, but we have to go. Just stick close to me.
3: Okay. Come on, you're late again. They're gonna beat us if they see us standing here.
2: Hi, Carlos. How did you get here? Did Senor Viejo steal you away from your parents?
3: I don't have any parents. He found me in the street and gave me a job.
2: Does he ever pay you?
3: He say he will, but he never pay me.
2: Are all the kids here orphans?
3: Some are here because their parents make them come. Their parents can't afford to take care of their kids, so Senor Viejo takes them.
2: Does he pay their parents?
3: He say he does, but I don't believe him.
2: I wish I could take that man and lock him up. Children shouldn't be forced to work at mines.
3: Be careful, the ladder is broken. She's right there.
16: I go first, Pedro. Do not be afraid.

0: Wait, Fernando. I'm tired. I want to go back.
1: It's almost lunchtime, and we still haven't found one. Come on, Pedro. Let's keep working.
0: But I am hungry.
1: I'm hungry too, Pedro. Come on. Here, put the chisel in a crack like I showed you. Here, good. Then hit it. Yeah, like that. See?
0: This hammer's too heavy. I can't.
1: But you have to do it. If not, we'll not get filled. We have to find at least one sapphire.
2: Carlos said, come down to the new tunnel. You have every palm tree. Look at this one.
1: Wow, that's pretty big.
3: We find a bigger one. Carlos said it.
1: That tunnel does not look safe, Henry. We're staying here.
3: Okay, but you're gonna be hungry.
0: Fernando, I can't breathe. I can't.
1: They're calling us, Pedro. We have to go up. It's lunchtime.
0: We didn't find anything yet.
1: I know, but what are we gonna do? We have to go. Come on.
4: Good work. Keep moving.
0: Here you go, sir.
4: Kid, that's a beautiful rock. You can go eat now.
0: Thank you, sir.
4: Next.
1: I'm sorry, senor. We didn't find one this time.
4: What is your problem? You two are worthless.
1: We tried, senor.
4: You know the rules. No lunch. Better luck next time.
0: I hate it here.
1: I'm sorry. This is my fault. I shouldn't have trusted Mr. Viego. I'm sorry.
0: Doesn't Mama want us here? Senor Viego said so.
1: He was lying. Mother will never want us here.
5: Hey guys, you didn't find anything?
1: No.
0: I told you to come. You was a good spat.
1: I can tell by the size of your plate.
3: Here, take this. Don't let them see you eat it.
6: You can have my piece of bread. I'm not hungry.
1: Are you okay?
6: I'm fine. I can't help it.
4: Hey, you're not supposed to be eating.
1: I'm not.
4: Open your mouth. Okay, who gave it to you? Tell me. This is the last time I am asking. Then it is off to the tool shed with you. Who gave you that bun?
1: It was me, sir.
4: Carlos? You know better. Come with me.
7: Hey guys, this is Zane Brinkman. Recently I found a pretty cool verse, Romans 10:14. Basically it says that everyone who calls on the name of the Lord will be saved. But how can they call on him unless they hear about him? And how can they hear about him unless someone tells them? By this I can see it's pretty important for me to tell others about Jesus. Have you ever found a cool verse? Visit our website at BrinkmanAdventures.com and write us. And now, back to the adventure.

0: Señor Viego.
1: Come in.
0: Señor, there is a man here. He wants to talk to you. He says his name is Señor Esposito.
1: I don't know a Señor Esposito. What does he look like?
0: I think he's rich. He's wearing a very nice black suit. I think it's Hermani. Oh, and his shoes, Señor? They might be Stefano Beaver's.
1: I don't care about his clothes. What does he look like?
0: I don't know. He's big.
1: Send him in.
2: Good afternoon. My name is Jason Esposito.
1: Señor Viego, sit down, please.
2: Thank you.
1: Can I get you something? A drink, some cheese.
2: Thank you, but no, I'm fine.
1: Señor Esposito, what can I do for you?
2: I'm in your country to buy sapphires. We've been getting sapphires from a broker. Business has been good. Boss thinks it's time to cut out the middle guys. So, we're going straight to the source.
1: Do I know your boss?
2: You've probably heard his name. But let's just call him Louis. Do you have a problem with that, Mr. Señor Viego?
1: No, that's fine.
2: How many sapphires can you do a month?
1: How many do you need?
2: Señor Viego, let's not play games. I can find another source, okay? Please, answer the question.
1: Right now, about 500.
2: And you have labor force? How many?
1: About 20 full-time workers.
2: Adult or children?
1: Our workers are on the younger side.
2: They skilled?
1: Of course. They're as skilled as they come in this area.
2: I'm going to need samples. Here's how we'll do it. I have payment in my car with a guard. I watch you select 6 random stones from yesterday's take. My guard gives you cash, and I take them back to the, city. My guys look them over. We like what we see. We come back and talk more. Capiche?
1: Bueno, come with me.
3: Carlos, are you okay?
4: Wasn't too bad. He got interrupted.
3: Your back is bleeding. Here, let me help you.
4: I'm fine. Stop. Señor Viego is coming.
5: Quiet down, everyone.
1: I have good news. We had a visitor today. He represents a company which may buy many of our sapphires.
5: Come on, kids. Aplausos, aplausos.
1: This is very good news for all of us.
3: Good news for you, not for us.
1: He may come back tomorrow and may want to see the mine. If he does, we need to impress him. Work hard. Only speak when spoken to. Y escúchame, chicos. If anybody does something that prevents this deal... Well, I wouldn't want to be that somebody. Any questions? Good. I want you to spend the rest of the day making the mine look safe. By this time tomorrow, we need timbers on the walls of the new section. Okay, that is all. You are dismissed.
6: Devotion time. Okay, everybody sit down. Make sure you have your Bibles.
7: Oh, Grace, go grab the Bibles while you're in there.
8: That's great, thank you.
9: Here, you sit next to me and I'll help you.
6: Everybody here?
7: Uh-huh. All here.
6: Okay. Well, in Proverbs 6, God tells lazy people to consider the ant. You know, ants don't have a commander, but they still provide for themselves. Michelle, why don't you do verses 9 through 11?
7: How long wilt thou sleep, O sluggard? When wilt thou arise out of thy sleep? Yet a little sleep, a little slumber, a little folding of the hands to sleep. So shall thy poverty come as one that traveleth, and thy want as an armed man.
10: What does that mean?
9: Well, basically, if we spend too much time lying around, we get poor.
10: So, why are we reading this?
9: Feeling a little guilty?
10: Maybe a little.
6: This is a pretty convicting passage, isn't it?
9: Mm-hmm.
6: You know, the Bible often warns against laziness. On the other hand, it makes it very clear that hard work is good. You know, I learned about this as a commercial fisherman in Alaska. You know, there were days we worked in rain, wind, huge waves. You know, it was hard, but not wrong. My captain used to say,
11: Jack, it's mind over matter. If you don't mind... It don't matter.
6: Right now, we're helping Pastor Brandt out by bee-sitting his 2 beehives.
12: Bee-sitting?
6: Today, Ian's going to collect some of the honey. That verse we just read reminds me of the bees. Remember, it's said to think about the ant. Well, bees are similar to ants. So let's finish our time here thinking about bees.
8: Why do they work so hard? Are they slaves?
7: No, slavery is when one person acts as if they own another person, and then forces them to work for no pay. And that's wrong.
8: But doesn't the queen bee force the other bees to work?
12: Nope. Nobody forces them. They just do it.
6: Now, I've asked Ian to share a little of what he's learned. And feel free to ask him questions. We'll see how much he knows. Okay, Ian.
12: All right. First, like the ants, the bees don't have a commander. There's a queen, but she's not the commander. She lays the eggs, which turn into bees. She can lay over 1,000 eggs a day.
7: Wow. How long does she live?
12: Up to 6 years.
7: How about the other bees? How long do they live?
12: It depends on their jobs. See, bees each have a role. Some are janitor bees who clean the hive.
8: Gracie would be one of those.
12: Then there are construction bees who make the comb.
7: Dad.
12: Nurse bees who take care of the baby bees.
7: That would be Mom.
12: Then there are guard bees who protect against intruders.
8: That's me and Isaac.
12: And me. Then there are forager bees who travel up to 6 miles from the hive to collect pollen and nectar from the flowers.
8: That's Kate, Kitri, and Michelle.
12: Those ones die the quickest.
7: Oh, scratch great. That. Nice.
8: Why do they die?
12: Flying around getting honey wears them out faster.
7: What determines what their role is?
12: I don't know. Guess God determines it.
6: Interesting stuff. Okay, Ian, now tell us one amazing piece of bee trivia.
12: Okay. Here's one. No Los Alamos?
9: Kids, that's the lab in New Mexico that developed the first atomic bomb.
12: So, scientists there are training bees to sniff out explosives planted by terrorists.
7: No way.
12: Yep, they put them in these little harnesses and they train them to stick out their tongues when they smell explosives.
7: That's crazy.
6: Cool. Well, thanks for the bee report, Ian. Family, let's keep thinking about the verses we read and the hardworking example set by bees. All right, that's it.

0: Fernando, hold that side higher. Higher! Okay, don't move. That's it. That does it. This wire is done.
1: I don't see why we're helping him.
0: What do you mean?
1: Mr. Viago is using us. We should not help him make a deal. We should try to wreck that deal.
0: What are you talking about? Didn't you hear him? He said...
1: Carlos, whatever is good for him is bad for us. Don't you see? If you get that deal, he'll work us even harder.
0: I never thought about that. But if we did something, he'd kill us.
1: He won't find out. Do you think you can get us a stick of dynamite?
0: Probably.
1: I've got an idea.
2: Mom, why is it that whenever he's supposed to help me on dishes, he has to go do something else?
3: Kitri, this just came up, and he needs to get it done. Ian didn't want to go. Trust me, he'd prefer the safety of these dishes over the bees any day.
2: It's just frustrating. It doesn't seem fair.
4: They're back!
3: Men, you're home. Ooh, Ian, what happened to your nose?
4: Another run-in with a bee.
3: Oh.
4: Look! I got stung on my finger. See? Does it hurt?
1: No.
5: They might be a little beat up, but look what they have to show for it.
2: Wow. Two jars of honey.
5: Mm-hmm.
2: Can I try it?
1: Sure. Pastor Brant said we could have what we extracted.
2: Oh, this is really
3: wonderful.
2: Yum. You could probably get a lot of money for this stuff.
3: Somehow, I don't think you're going to get a chance.
5: Good job, you little bees.
6: Chris, David and I believe it's an illegal sapphire mine.
7: Mm-hmm. I'm not surprised. What happened?
6: Well, as you know, we followed up with a tip. David drove and I posed as the buyer. I didn't go into the mine, but I saw kids working on the grounds.
7: How many guards?
6: I'm guessing there are five or less adults on site, including the owner.
7: Any confirmation of slavery?
6: No. I wasn't able to speak with anybody besides the head honcho. It sure had every appearance of forced labor, though.
7: David, do you agree?
8: I do. Looked a lot like Ranchero Salute.
7: Before we conduct a raid, we need confirmation. Any ideas?
6: I need to isolate one of the kids. I think the best chance for that would be in the mine.
7: You have a problem. Owners don't like buyers seeing the underbelly of the beast.
8: Just tell him it's a deal breaker if you can't go down. Say that you need to see it so you can be sure the mine can meet our demands.
7: Works for me. What do you think?
6: It's the best we have. The problem is we don't have time to gain their trust. I'll probably only get a couple minutes with one of the kids to confirm our suspicions and then relay the plan.
8: We need to pray you find the right kid and that God prepares his heart.
7: If you think this is it, we'll need to contact the Brinkmans. What's your gut say, Tom? Is this thing going down?
6: Yes.
7: All right. I'll make the call.
9: Hello, this is Jack Brinkman.
10: Hello, Jack. It's Chris Balma from Mercy and Justice Mission.
9: Oh, hi, Chris. I was wondering if you guys would ever call.
10: We think it's time. We won't know for at least 24 hours. Once confirmed, it'll happen in a couple of days. You should probably start heading our way. But you need to be aware there's a risk the raid could be called off.
9: Oh, thanks, Chris. We'll be in touch.
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1: I hate being bald. All the kids tease me about it. Isaac doesn't, though. But why doesn't he?
2: Sounds like Isaac is a good friend. He doesn't tease you because Jesus wouldn't want him to. Have you ever heard the phrase, sticks and stones may break my bones, but words will never hurt me? I'm Zach, and this is Keys for Kids. The phrase, sticks and stones may break my bones, but words will never hurt me, is just not true. Mean words can hurt a person very deeply. The Apostle Paul reminded his friends about this in 1 Corinthians 13. He said, "Love is patient and kind. Love is not jealous or boastful or proud or rude." And now for our story today. It's called No Teasing. Emerson angrily kicked a stone and sent it flying along the sidewalk. When he heard someone coming up behind him, he turned and saw that it was Isaac, one of his classmates. "You mad about something?" Isaac asked when he saw how upset Emerson looked. "What's wrong?" Emerson sighed and kicked another stone. "I'm just so sick of being bald. Some of the kids at school make fun of me." Isaac frowned. "Having leukemia doesn't make your hair fall out, does it?" he asked cautiously. "That just happens because of the treatments, right?" Emerson nodded. "My mom says the kids will get used to seeing me like this, but they still tease me." He bit his lip, struggling not to show how much the teasing hurt. "You never tease me, though," he told Isaac. Isaac shrugged. "You look fine to me," he said as they turned onto Emerson's street. "Want to come over and play with my race cars?" "Sure," said Emerson. "I'll stop by my house and ask my mom if it's okay." Once Emerson got permission and they went on to Isaac's house, the boys talked as their little cars sped around the track. "Does it hurt to have leukemia?" Isaac asked. "Some of the tests hurt and the treatments make me feel sick," said Emerson. "And even though I wear a cap most of the time, I know I look funny with a bald head. When kids tease me about it, it just makes me feel worse." He stopped his race car and looked at Isaac. "How come you don't tease me like the other kids do?" "Like I said, you look fine to me. Besides, I..." Isaac paused before continuing. "I don't want to make you feel bad, and Jesus wouldn't want me to. He loves everyone, and he helps me see people the way he does." "Well, I wish the other kids knew more about Jesus then," said Emerson. "Actually, I don't know much about him either." "Let's go to the kitchen for a snack, and I'll tell you more about him," Isaac said. "Maybe you could even come to church with me sometime and learn more about him there." Emerson smiled. "Okay," he said, and followed Isaac to the kitchen. Well, how about you? Do you know someone whose appearance is affected by a health problem? Maybe they have scars from an injury or were born with a physical challenge. Don't cause them further difficulty and pain by teasing them about it. Jesus loves them so much he died for them, and he'll help you treat them with kindness and respect. You might even end up with a new friend who wants to hear more about him. Our key verse is 1 Corinthians 13, verses 4 and 5.
1: "Love is patient and kind. 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

0: You know, I really like that song. Of course, I've said that I don't know how many times, but I really do. The tune just keeps going around and around in my head. Wish I could sing. I'd probably be humming it all the time. Well, I'd better get on with the story. I know you're anxious for me to. Because of the miners' strike in Sugar Creek, we all had an unexpected winter vacation. Without coal, the school had to close down. So our folks, mine and Dragonflies, decided it would be a good time to head down to the Rio Grande and check out some property on the United States side. And while there, do some sightseeing. Visit some of the Mexican churches and some of the missionaries we supported. Now, that's what was planned. But there were other things in store that were going to bring the gang into an adventure we wouldn't have dreamed of in a million years. But before that all took place, we were just enjoying the trip down. As we went from Sugar Creek through Illinois and Kentucky, down to Mississippi, then to Houston, and all the way to the Rio Grande Valley. Seems like a long way, but all of a sudden we were there. And our cars were flying along a paved road with palm trees on each side, orange lemon groves, grapefruit too.
1: Look at all those people working in the fields.
2: Yeah, wetbacks. There are about 350,000 of them working in the Rio Grande Valley between Brownsville and El Paso.
1: What's a wetback?
3: Somebody whose back is wet.
2: A wetback's a Mexican who's entered the United States illegally.
4: Yeah, but why are they called wetbacks?
3: Because they swim across the Rio Grande to get into the United States.
2: That's right.
1: What do they want to do that for?
2: Oh, they can make more money in the States than they can in Mexico.
3: Well, they make lots of money and then they go back.
4: Mm. Do their families come with them?
2: Not usually. That's why they go back to Mexico. They've usually left their families there. Come here to earn enough money for a couple of years and then go back.
3: Yeah, but they don't all come back alive.
1: What?
3: Well, isn't that right, Mr. Collins?
2: I'm afraid so.
4: They don't?
2: Well, when they try to get back, people know they have money, so they ambush them on the river somewhere, rob them and kill them.
5: Well, can we talk about something else?
4: Oh, you're awake, Mom.
5: Have been. I was just dozing.
4: Did you know about the wetbacks, Mom?
5: Yes. It's pretty gruesome.
2: They found 38 dead in the Rio Grande in 1 year.
3: Yuck! Now I know I'm not going swimming. Poetry!
5: And they haven't caught the murderers?
2: Evidently not.
3: Boy, what if we could catch them?
2: We're not going to be getting too close to them.
3: Well, you never know.
5: How far are we?
2: About another 2 hours.
1: Right into Mexico. Wow!
2: No, just on the border. We'll be staying on the state side and going over during the day.
4: I've never crossed a border before.
2: Well, it's like a roadblock. There are guards, and they check your citizenship and see what you're carrying.
3: Just six crazy boys.
4: Hey, look at Mr. Gilbert's car. They're almost ready to pass us.
2: Yeah, better speed up, Summer.
5: Well, you're going 35 now.
2: There's no speed limit.
5: Oh, well, 40, I suppose, would be all right.
1: I wonder what it's like to go 50 or 60.
5: I don't think we'll ever find out.
4: Well, maybe 20 years from now. They make cars that can go faster. Even Dad's car can go up to 60.
2: That's what the speedometer says, Linda.
5: Well, it just seems awful fast to me.
3: Boy, would you look at them?
4: What?
3: The wetbacks. Sure are a lot of them. Can't they make enough money in Mexico?
2: Mexico's a very poor country. What they can make in U.S. dollars in 6 months will keep their family in food for 2 years.
5: Oh, that's so hard to believe.
4: Sure is.
3: And then to have somebody murder you.
4: Think of their families waiting for their men to come home, and they don't even know if they're dead.
5: I think we'd better change the subject.
4: Okay, Mom. Where are we staying, Dad?
2: Real nice place, called the House of Palms.
5: Does it have a kitchen?
2: No, I made sure of that.
5: Dad?
2: No. You're going to live in luxury and be waited on, not have to cook a single meal or wash a dish for a whole week.
5: I won't know what to do.
2: I think you will. Pam says there are some beautiful places to shop.
1: Just think, Mrs. Collins, buying a dress instead of making one.
2: And you are going to do that.
4: Yeah, Mom. What about one of those Mexican skirts? They're real pretty.
5: That sounds nice. What are you fellas going to do?
1: I want to go explore some real Mexican streets. And maybe get some Mexican toys.
4: I'd like to go down by the beach.
3: After all those stories about jellyfish and man-o-wars, and now the wetbacks?
4: Oh, I guess you're right. That beach sure is pretty.
2: We'll get a chance to go down there. There's a nice park where you can cook out.
4: Hey, we could make sand steaks like we did when we were with Barry. Yeah.
2: Fine.
3: My mom says when you buy meat in Mexico, you buy it by the kilo.
1: How much is that?
3: It's about 2 pounds.
2: Well, then we'll be sure to get 4 kilos of hearty steaks for your beach trip.
5: With lots of potatoes and carrots.
1: Carrots? Yuck.
3: They're good for your eyes. I eat them all the time.
4: And you're the one who wears glasses.
3: That's why I gotta eat the carrots.
2: Just so long as you go easy on the tacos.
3: That's a promise. Rio Grande, here we come!

0: I must say it's beautiful. And will you look at this patio? Such beautiful poinsettias and all year round. Oh, just imagine. We can wake up in the morning and walk right out on this balcony and look down on all this beautiful scenery.
1: I knew you'd like it.
0: Oh, I do. I just wish I'd stop feeling so guilty.
1: Nothing to feel guilty about. The Lord was real good to us this year. Good harvest, good prices. There was plenty to take this trip.
0: I wonder how Charlotte Ann's doing.
1: Well, if anything were wrong, there would have been a message.
0: You're right. I'm just going to stop worrying and start enjoying. Are you and Bob going to look at land today?
1: Probably tomorrow. Just want to settle in today. It was a long drive.
0: Yes. Want to take a nap. I was thinking of sitting out in the patio and reading.
1: Who is it?
2: It's me, Dad.
1: Oh, come on in.
2: Hi, Mom. Hi, Dad. Boy, your room sure is pretty.
0: Take a look at the view.
2: Real nice. You can see the ocean.
1: You fellas settled?
2: Yeah. We just wanted to know if we could go and have lunch.
0: You're gonna need some money for that.
1: Big Jim has all those funds.
2: Oh, is that why he said not to worry?
1: Right. He's in charge.
0: Can't they just eat at the hotel? That way they can just put it on the bill.
2: We wanted to try some tacos.
1: Oh, well, it's fine with me.
0: Just don't get lost.
2: We won't.
1: Was there anything else?
2: Yeah. But I feel kind of funny.
0: Is something wrong, honey?
2: No, not really. It's just a question.
1: Well, we're always open for questions.
2: I know.
0: You don't have to ask us if you don't want to.
2: Oh, I want to. What about Grace?
1: Grace?
0: What do you mean, Bill?
2: Well, I mean about saying grace. This is the first time any of us have been to outdoor places. Like last night, in the diner and all. Well, we were at two tables. You and me and Circus and Big Jim, and then the rest with the Gilberts. And well, since the Gilberts aren't Christians, well, the rest of the guys did sort of sneak prayers. You know, when you bow your head quick.
1: And people think you're looking for your knife and fork.
2: Yeah, or scratching your eyebrows, yeah. Well, they felt bad about it, but what are we supposed to do? If we pray out loud, we might disturb other people in the restaurant. And we don't want to offend the Gilberts.
0: You don't want to offend God, either.
2: Well, that's what I mean.
1: I see. So you want to know what you should do?
2: Yeah. Last night, you just had all of us bow our heads real quiet. But what about when we're not all together?
0: You do the same thing, son. You shouldn't be embarrassed by acknowledging your thankfulness any more than anyone should be offended by your doing it.
1: Your mom's right, Bill. And believe me, the Gilberts won't feel offended at all. I've sat with both of them in their own home for dinner and silently thanked God, and they were both very gracious. Don't worry about them.
2: Yeah, I guess you're right. I'll tell the gang.
0: How long should they be gone?
1: 3 or 4 hours, and not too far. There's plenty of things to see, just a couple of streets from the hotel.
2: The gang wanted to know when we'd be going into Mexico.
1: Tomorrow morning, bright and early.
2: Great. See you later. I'm on my way.
0: We can see that. Have a nice time.
2: Bye, Mom. Bye, Dad.
1: See you later.
0: Bye, dear.
1: Yeah, those fellas had the right idea. How about some lunch?
0: I thought you were going to take a nap.
1: After lunch. Then we can both take a nap.
0: Oh, what a nice idea. I haven't had an afternoon nap in I don't know how long.
1: And afternoon walks and after-dinner chats.
0: I'm glad you made me take this vacation.
1: Yeah, I thought you would be.
0: Ted?
1: Yeah?
0: Could we give a call just to check on Charlotte Ann?
1: Well, it just so happens I told the hotel clerk to put a call through around this time. How do you like that for south of the border promptness,
0: oh,
1: huh?
0: Oh, Ted, I love you.

0: Okay, everybody out.
1: Boy, look at the phone!
2: Hey, there's a bookstore.
3: I bet everything's in Mexican.
2: Not Mexican, Spanish.
3: What difference does it make? We won't be able to read it.
4: Where did the Gilberts park their car?
5: Other side of the street.
6: Hey, Mom, can I buy one of those big Mexican hats?
3: I'm going to ask my mom, too.
7: Oh, give us a few minutes.
8: Señor, señor. 5 cents to watch your car?
5: What?
6: I think he's talking to you, Dad.
3: How about 5 cents?
8: 5 cents to watch your car, senor? Keep from bandits.
2: Bandits in the village? Wow!
5: Well, I don't think we have to worry about that, but here.
8: Oh, 25 cents. Gracias, senor. I will watch your car like it belonged to God.
5: Thank you. We'll be back in about 2 hours.
6: Is that how long we have, Dad?
5: That's it, and then we have to head back.
3: Big Jim's waving to us.
4: Well, I guess we'll leave you, men. Pam and I want to do some shopping.
5: See you back here in 2 hours. And you'll be watching our car.
6: Bye, Dad.
3: Bye, Mr. Collins.
1: Bye.
2: See you later.
8: I will watch your car, senor.
5: What's your name, son?
8: Miguel, senor.
5: Miguel? Just Miguel?
8: I have been called only by that. Miguel.
5: Well, thank you, Miguel.
8: Thank you, senor. Oh, si, senor.
5: Yeah?
8: If I'm not here, my mother, she is over there by the fountain. Do you see her?
5: Yeah.
8: She will be watching your car. Sometimes. Sometimes I must do other things. Mother!
4: Well, I'm sure that'll be all right.
8: I wish you to meet her. Mother!
9: How sweet. Miguel, see?
8: This is my mother.
9: I am honored.
5: I'm Ted Collins. This is my wife, Linda. And our son, Bill, is with the other boys.
4: How do you do?
9: An honor. You shop. We will watch your car.
4: Thank you very much, both of you.
5: We'll be back. Bye.
4: Bye.
9: Adios.
8: We will watch like hawks.
9: Miguel.
8: This is right, Mother.
9: I am not sure.
8: Trust me. I must do what I must do.
9: It is so dangerous.
8: The saints are with us. You have lit the candles?
9: With all my pesos.
8: Then take the American money. Go light more and come back quickly.
9: Miguel.
8: You must trust me, my mother. There is not much time. Now go.

A young boy offering to watch our car for 5 cents. And Dad, being the generous person he was, giving him 25. Little did we know that that little boy would open up an adventure that would make our traveling into Mexico more than just a winter vacation. Of course, you know I want to go on more than anything else, but I'm afraid the time is up. You'll join me next time, though, won't you? For more of our Paul Hutchins story. Until then, Lord bless, and I'll keep praying for you.

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0: one gift that God has given me, the love of books. 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As a boy, I traveled to places impossible for me to see, and yet my bookshelf made them real to me. The world of my bookshelf, I'll remember it always.
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2: Welcome back to Chapter 2 of Summer of Discovery. Hope you enjoyed getting to know the Ross family. They're not so unusual, the Ross family, but this old world is made up mostly of folks just like them. Take Jerry now, just turning 15 and starting to wonder what it's all about. He's mostly happy, but now and then he has this feeling deep inside that says, I'm lonely, I need something, what is it? There are one or two people he feels this world could do without, but for the most part, he's not looking for any changes.
3: You be quiet,
2: but
3: Rusty,
2: changes are going to come. And he's about to witness a big change in his life as he approaches Cordick's Pond, where he does his fishing.
4: Hey, what's going on over there? What are they doing to the old mill? Well, they've ripped off the old sagging roof and put a new one on. Hey, and look at that. New windows. And they're putting a porch on it. Boy, it doesn't even look the same. Just don't seem right. Now Joe and I can't climb up to that little small window on top and look out over Southfield. Just don't seem right. That John Cordick did this. I didn't like him before, and I like him a heap less now, giving away my mill. If I wasn't so anxious to see what was going on, I'd leave. Just ain't right.
2: So Jerry watched his life, or a bit of it, change right before his eyes. Wasn't long before a big new car pulled up under the old oak tree and stopped alongside the carpenter's cars.
4: Hey, that's a Cadillac.
2: A tall man got out, oldish, but skinny and lively. He had a basset hound with him that followed him up to the house.
4: Hey, quiet, Rusty.
2: The man walked around checking things out. He pulled some blueprints from his pockets and talked with some of the carpenters about them.
4: Must be the man who's building the place.
2: After the carpenters left, the man stayed for quite a while looking around and checking things over. Jerry got a funny feeling as he watched the man. Feelings like wanting to be something he wasn't and wanting to go places he hadn't been before.
4: Man, the last time I felt like this was when I watched that flock of geese fly over last spring. Wonder who he is.
2: And much to Jerry's surprise, he found himself strangely drawn to this man. As the stranger sat down on the porch with his back against one of the pillars, Jerry watched as the old, sad-eyed Basset walked over, stretched out, and put his head in the man's lap.
4: How can I like him? I don't even know him. Besides that, he's the one old Cordick sold the place to, so I shouldn't like him at all. But just look at that. Just looks like everything going on around him is important to him. Like he'd like to write down everything he sees. Just so he can let other folks know about it. Can't figure it out. Just don't seem right somehow.
2: Jerry couldn't get the stranger out of his mind. He even shared the incident with his mother. To Jerry, this was one of the most exciting things that had come to Southfield once he'd thought about it. On the southwest corner of the crossroads, there was Fat Lucy's place. It was a beat-up, old, weathered, unpainted two-story building with a big bedspread hung over the window in front and signs pasted all over it advertising age-old products of days gone by. And Lucy herself was no favorite around town, except to the town drunks who stayed there most of the time. If there was any trouble in town, it usually took place in or around Fat Lucy's. On the southeast corner stood a building occupied on the bottom half by Clarence Gross's gas station and supply store. Upstairs was the town police station and lockup. The town's best cop, because he was the town's only cop, was Gus Lance, whose only weakness was his featherheadedness over the town's eighth-grade teacher, Miss Jane Perry. Anyway, to get back to the town, on the northeast corner was the town's only church, the Southfield Church it was called. No special type of church. Everybody in Southfield even went to church went there. And on the northwest corner was Arnie Beard's store. Now, if I went into a description of Arnie's store, we never would get on with the story, but this is where Jerry worked on Saturdays and in other spare time. Arnie wasn't Jerry's favorite employer.
3: You're late again. Why can't you ever get here on time?
4: Look at the clock. I'm 7 minutes early.
3: Clock's slow. Now get to work. Stock's low. I want those shelves full.
2: Jerry got right to work, not failing to notice that Arnie had his shoes off again, sitting on his high stool behind the counter. He couldn't help seeing Arnie's red, puffy feet and couldn't help feeling uncomfortable, even though it was Arnie and not him. He tried to make conversation.
4: Do you know John Cordick's mill is being done over?
3: No, I ain't paying you to talk.

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1: Hi, this is Chris. Welcome to Adventures in Odyssey.
2: Howdy, Tom Riley here. We're just getting ready for a time of wonder, adventure, and excitement. Would you like to join us? Then get ready, because you never know what can happen when you have an adventure in Odyssey.
3: It's time for a new start.
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8: Man's a living weasel.
9: Now you see, it's the warmth of our relationship that I appreciate so much.

0: Now remember, let me do all the talking.
1: Right.
0: Yes, sir.
2: Yeah.
0: Good morning, Mr. Riley.
2: Glossman.
0: Live and in person. Did we wake you up?
2: No, but it's 6 o'clock in the morning. What are you doing here, Glossman?
0: Now, you see, it's the warmth of our relationship that I appreciate so much. Aren't you going to invite us in?
2: That depends. Are these your bodyguards?
0: Oh, sorry. I should introduce you. This is Agent Furter.
2: As in Frank?
3: As in Bert.
2: Agent Bert Furter? Uh-huh.
0: This is Frank. Agent Frank Ernest.
4: Hiya.
2: I guess I'm supposed to be on pins and needles wondering who exactly they're agents with.
0: Well, they're with the Environmental Detection Agency.
2: Environmental issues are part of your job at the state capitol now?
0: Oh, I have a lot of jobs with the capitol, Mr. Riley. They're with me to do some follow-up testing at your farm.
2: Follow-up testing? Follow-up to what?
0: The Edgebiter chemical spill. Into the creek behind your barn? I'm sure you remember it.
2: Of course I remember it. Made my horses sick, nearly ruined my apples, but that was a long time ago, and the Edgebiter company moved their storage site.
0: Nonetheless, there are people who are concerned that your creek may still be contaminated, thus affecting your apples, thus affecting the health of our citizens.
2: As if you ever cared about our citizens. Look, Glossman, there is nothing wrong with my apples. And if this is another one of your schemes...
0: I'm just doing my job, Mr. Riley. But you should know that this is serious. Very serious.
2: Well, I'm sure you think so.
0: I have a court order.
2: A court order?
0: Oh, yeah. See, it comes down to this. If we find any residual chemicals on your land, in the creek, or in the apples, it's within my power to close your farm down until further notice. And you know I'll do it.

0: What if everything you thought you knew about the epic battle between Dr. Regis Blackard and John Avery Whittaker was just the tip of the iceberg?
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2: I don't like it. I don't like it one bit.
3: It can't be so bad.
2: They are crawling all over my land with gizmos and gadgets. Bill!
3: Let them crawl, Tom. If there are no after effects from the Edgebiter chemical spill, you have nothing to worry about.
2: You know I have nothing to worry about, and I know I have nothing to worry about. But Glossman is up to something. Come on, Bill, you're the mayor. Do something.
3: They have a court order, Tom. I can't fight a court order. Just relax.
2: But he threatened to close me down. And you know he will with any ridiculous excuse. He is up to something, and he won't let a little thing like ruining my life stop him.
3: Okay, Tom, I'll check into it.
2: Are you just saying that to get rid of me, or are you really gonna do something?
3: I'm going to pick up the phone and make a call about this just as soon as you leave, okay?
2: Okay.
3: I'll see you at the city council meeting tomorrow night. Maybe I'll know something by then.
2: Thanks, Bill. I'll see you later.
3: Bye, Tom. Hello? It's Bill. You know perfectly well which Bill. I want to know what you're trying to pull with Tom Riley. I don't like it. This was never part of the deal. I don't care. I never agreed to this. You hear me? I won't have any part of it. Fine. If that's what I'll have to do, then I'll do it. But you can count me out.

0: chocolate, Eugene.
1: Then I shall retrieve some from the freezer post-haste.
2: And strawberry, too.
0: Jack says strawberry, too. Boy, I didn't expect it to be so busy today.
3: Okay, smile for the camera.
0: Now, Sam. My hair's a mess.
3: Smile anyways. Camera's rolling.
0: Sam, go away.
2: Where'd you get the video camera, Sam?
3: Well, it's my dad's. He finally said I'm old enough to use it, as long as I don't break it.
0: Yeah, but why are you wandering around with a video camera?
3: I think I want to make movies when I grow up, and this is good practice.
0: Well, would you make them somewhere else? Because I'm having a bad hair day.
1: Did you say strawberry as well?
0: Yeah.
3: Wait, Eugene.
1: It is with delight and exuberance that I would like to proffer my greetings, salutations, and warmest regards to our viewing audience.
3: That was a wave.
4: Well, Tom, you can't just lie down and let them walk all over you. I mean, it's downright un-American.
5: Now, Bernard.
2: Un-American? Has something happened we should know about?
4: Yeah, well, Glossman and a couple of environmental guys are inspecting Tom's farm for chemical contamination or some lame excuse.
0: Glossman?
2: Glossman? Chemical contamination at your farm?
5: It's a long story, Jack.
0: See, Glossman used to be on the city council here, and
4: he fought to keep Wits End from opening.
1: And he tried to turn Mr. Riley's farm into a freeway.
5: And the contamination happened a while back when a pesticide company accidentally leaked chemicals in the creek running through my land. But everything was cleaned up and my farm is okay.
4: There must be something we can do.
5: We? I'm not dragging you folks into my problem.
4: If Glossman's back in town, sooner or later he'll be everybody's problem. The man's a living weasel.
0: Wait a minute, did you hear that?
2: What, Connie?
0: Something about the mayor on the radio.
6: The announcement came just a few moments ago when Mayor Jenkins called a press conference at City Hall.
7: It is with mixed feelings that I must announce my decision to retire as mayor of Odyssey. Effective within the month.
0: What?
4: He's going to what?
7: I've thought this over long and hard, and have concluded that I need more time with my family, particularly my grandchildren.
0: Wow.
7: Well, I believe a month should be ample time for potential candidates to come forward, and certainly fulfills the city charter's mandate for an election. A more detailed statement will come from my office later. Thank you.
6: That's as much as we know for now, Mike. Back to you.
8: That was Kurt Morris live at City Hall, repeating our top story.
0: How weird.
5: Well, I don't believe it. I just don't believe it. I saw him this morning, and he didn't act like a man who was thinking about retiring.
1: Strange indeed.
4: Yeah, well, you see, these kinds of things only happen when Glossman sticks his nose in Odyssey's business. Now, what are you going to do about it?
5: I don't know, Bernard. What do you recommend?
4: Well, what do you think I recommend? Look, is there anyone in this room with, let's say, a number of years' experience on the city council? Anyone here with political savvy and personal credibility with the folks around town? Anyone? Just raise your hand.
5: What are you getting at, Bernard?
4: You should run for mayor, Tom.
0: Of course.
5: No.
0: Great idea. This is cool. I can videotape the start of an election.
5: No.
0: Maybe I'll make a documentary.
5: Wait a minute. Wait a minute. Hold it. I can't run for mayor.
4: Why not?
5: I barely have time to keep my life going the way it is. How can I run for mayor?
4: Yeah, well, if Glossman gets his way and closes down your farm, you'll have plenty of time.
1: Right.
4: As mayor, you could do something about it.
1: And one might also note that you can't be a city councilman and mayor at the same time, so you'll be freed from that earlier responsibility.
0: Yeah, why not?
5: But, help me, Jack. You're level-headed.
2: I can't find any fault with the idea, Tom. You'd be a great mayor.
0: See?
4: Nobody in this town can do it any better.
5: Oh, thanks a lot, Jack. Look, I appreciate your vote of confidence, but being mayor is the last thing I want to do. It would take something even worse than Glossman to make me run for mayor. Look, I want to thank all these years from the press for coming here to Rathbun's Electric Palace. My friends, my name is Bart Rathbun, speaking to you with his own voice here. With the announcement of his retirement, Mayor Jenkins has left shoes that will be very hard to fill. I am talking about the kind of shoes that can only be made out of integrity and trust. Them kind of shoes. Big shoes. Shoes that only a man with big feet can fill. Well, ladies and gentlemen of the press, I am here to announce that I am the man with big feet. That's right, I am throwing my hat in the ring of shoes, because these boots are made for walking and carrying a big stick. And I am no heel. Today I'm announcing my campaign to be your mayor and run things the way they ought to be run. No more under-the-table special treatment and favoritism for people like Tom Riley, who sneaked behind our backs and run an environmentally dangerous farm right under our very noses. The times, they are a-changing. For once, your vote for mayor is gonna make a difference in this town. Vote for me, and you will get exactly what you deserve. That is all I want to say. Oh, and don't forget the 2-for-1 sale in our photo developing department at Rathbone's Electric Palace.
4: Tom, where are you?
5: Whoa, now, hold it, Joe. Whoa, it's all right. It's only Bernard. Little Joe's stable.
4: Oh, hi, Little Joe. I hate to break it to you, Tom, but Little Joe isn't so little anymore.
5: I know, but I hate to change the name on account of a technicality. What you doing out here?
4: Well, first I got frisked by Glossman's goons on the way in.
5: Sorry about that.
4: Uh-huh.
5: I honestly can't tell if they're over-enthusiastic in their jobs or just a little short on good manners.
4: Well, probably both. I guess you heard about Bart Rathbone.
5: Running for mayor? Yeah.
4: Yeah, he took a swipe at you in the press conference, too, you know.
5: I saw it.
4: Well?
5: Well, what?
4: What's it going to take for you to see what's obvious to everybody but you?
5: Well, a nudge from God might help.
4: Yeah, how about 2 nudges? Glossman showing up with his scam environmental study, the mayor's retiring, Bart's running for the office.
5: That's 3.
4: Right, 3 nudges. Look, I don't want to push you into something that isn't right. But everything points to you running for mayor. In fact, you should have run for mayor years ago.
5: You know I don't care about things like that.
4: Which makes you perfect for the job. You don't care about political power. You just want to do what's right for the folks around here. People respect that. They respect you. And I've got the signatures right here to prove it.
5: What's this?
4: A petition signed by hundreds of people asking you to run for mayor.
5: Good grief, Bernard. How did you do this so fast?
4: It was easy. Once I told folks what I was up to, they all said the same thing. Tom Riley for mayor, where do I sign? And there are a lot of businesses on that list, too.
5: I don't know anything about campaigning for mayor.
4: Look, you'll have more help than you'll know what to do with. Me, for starters, I'd consider it an honor to be your campaign manager.
5: Bernard.
4: I'm serious about this, Tom. And you can't tell me you haven't been thinking about it just a little bit.
5: I have. Been praying a lot, too. But I wouldn't run for mayor just to deal with Glossman or as a reaction against Bart. I'd run for mayor because I want to do something to help the town.
4: And that's exactly why all these people want you to run for mayor. Huh? Does that mean you'll do it?
5: I reckon it does.
4: Well, congratulations.
5: Congratulations to you, Mr. Campaign Manager.
4: Yeah, well...
5: You're sure you know what you're getting into?
4: No, not really. But I haven't been this excited about anything since those self-adjusting squeegees came out. I better get going. There's a lot of work ahead of us.
5: Before you go...
4: Yeah?
5: Can we pray for what we're about to do?
4: Well, yeah, sure we can.
5: Thanks. Now, you be still while we pray, Little Joe. Your owner is going to try to become mayor.

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3: I could give you folks a lot of campaign rhetoric and promises, but you know, that's not how I do things. I've been on the city council for a long time, so you know my track record. You know what I stand for. You know what I stand against. As your mayor, I'll do the best I can for you and for this town.
4: Whoa!
5: Oh, sorry, Mr. Walton.
4: Look, Sam, I don't mind you videotaping everything for your whatever you call it.
5: It's my documentary about the race for mayor.
4: Well, terrific, but you've got to stay out from under our feet, Sam.
5: Yes, sir.
4: Yeah.
2: Bernard?
6: Yeah, Tom?
2: I have got my days mixed up. Am I speaking to the Business Association today at 2? Or am I supposed to talk to the kids at the elementary school at 2:45?
6: Well, both.
2: Both? Oh, boy.
6: Was there something wrong?
2: No, it's all right. I just wanted to get back to the farm this afternoon.
6: Now, if you're worried about your horses, Jack is making sure they're fed and walked.
2: Oh, good. Actually, it's Glossman and his friends I'm thinking about. They're out there doing all those tests on their own, and it makes me nervous.
6: Yeah, well, we could probably squeeze in a trip between 4 and 4:30.
2: Okay.
5: Anything you want to say for my documentary, Mr. Riley?
2: Sure, Sam. If you're ever thinking about running for mayor, learn how to be in three places at the same time.
7: Oh, Rachel. Whoa. Atta girl.
8: We haven't tested.
7: Hello there.
8: Yeah? Well, what can I do for you?
7: Well, I'm Jack Allen. I'm a friend of Tom's. You must be Philip Glossman.
8: Yeah, I must be. So what are you doing out here?
7: Just taking Rachel here for a ride. Tom doesn't get much of a chance these days.
8: Yeah, I guess running for mayor has its drawbacks. And I'm sure we're not helping things with all these tests. I'm sure his apple business must be suffering.
7: Well, actually, I don't think it is. He was saying the other day how this whole thing has helped him rally people behind him, both in his race for mayor and his business.
8: Really? Well, I'm happy for it.
7: Yeah, I thought you would be. Those are your two agents, huh?
8: Well, they're not my agents, per se. They're agents Furter and Ernest with the Environmental Detection Agency.
7: So if one were to contact the state capitol for verification, they'd know who they are?
8: Of course. What are you getting at?
7: Nothing. Just wondering.
8: Yeah, well, if you'll excuse me, we have work to do.
7: Sure. Nice meeting you.
8: Yeah, right.
7: Let's go, Rachel. Yeah!
9: Who was that?
8: Oh, just some busybody.
10: A spy for Riley?
8: Something like that. How are the tests?
9: Well, the water's clean. Edgebiter did a good job with their cleanup.
8: Figures. Our being here is helping Riley's campaign and his business. I don't like it.
9: Well, what do you want us to do?
8: I think it's time to go on to the next step.
9: Are you sure?
8: Yeah, the next step. We're not here to make life easy for Riley. Come on.

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1: We're back with Crying Brian Dern's Afternoon Zoo. We've been talking to none other than mayoral candidate Bart Rathbone. Though most of you know him as the owner of Rathbone's Palace and one of the sponsors of this show. But hey, that doesn't mean we won't ask some tough questions. Bart, is that your real hair, or are you wearing a hairpiece?
2: Only my hairdresser knows for sure, Brian.
1: Okay, seriously now. Tell me about your campaign strategy. I mean, Tom Riley kind of has this folksy, honest, Mr. Smith goes to Washington sort of approach. You know, appealing to the everyday yokel and his needs.
3: Yokel?
0: Yeah.
1: What's your angle?
2: No angles, Brian. I am trying to run a campaign that'll talk to the issues, not personalities.
1: So far, I don't think any of us have heard you address any issue.
0: You can say that again.
2: What are you kidding? What do you think my commercials is talking about? It's time for a new beginning, a fresh start.
1: Yeah, it's all good rhetoric, but...
2: It's not rhetoric, Brian. It's what I am saying here. The issue is that we need a change in our city government, and I am going to make those changes.
1: Well, could you be more specific? I mean, what kinds of changes?
4: Good question.
2: The best kind of changes. What do you think? I'm going to increase what the government does for you while I lower taxes. I am going to make sure that everybody can get what they want when they want it without it costing anybody anything.
0: Well, that'll be the day.
2: I am going to push ahead on everybody's rights, and I'm going to knock the teeth out of crime by hitting it where it really hurts. Mm-hmm. But you guys aren't going to get any of that stuff if Tom Riley becomes mayor.
5: Oh, come on.
0: All right, quiet down there.
2: I mean, just look at the guy. He's been on the city council for years and not once got promoted to mayor.
0: Promoted?
4: What's he talking about?
2: Unless there's something wrong with him.
1: Would you be willing to debate Tom Riley on a lot of the issues you disagree about?
2: What debate?
0: Great idea.
2: Debate? Hmm. You mean, like we go on TV and stand behind them podiums and sweat and shout at each other?
1: Yeah, something like that.
2: Sure. Why not?
0: Right.
2: How about Friday night?
1: There you are, Tom Riley, if you're listening. The gauntlet is laid down for a debate. You give us a call here in the studio if you want to accept. Now let's break for a commercial.
0: All right, turn that thing down. Turn it down.
5: Well, Tom, what do you think?
6: A debate can be a rigorous but effective exercise for articulating your views on important issues.
0: Yeah, and it lets the voters see what kind of a clown Bart really is. You know, he's been talking for a whole show and hasn't said a thing. What do you think, Tom?
7: Well, a debate can be pretty tough to do, but yeah, hand me the phone, Bernard.
0: Okay.
7: I'm going to call him up and accept.
8: Ladies and gentlemen, as many of you know, my name is Philip Glossman, and the governor has put me on special assignment to assist agents Furter and Ernest from the Environmental Detection Agency. They've been conducting extensive tests on the property and produce of Mr. Tom Riley. I'm sorry to announce that their tests have proven positive in that large amounts of toxic chemicals can still be found in the water and apples at Tom Riley's farm. It is with regret that the state capitol, in conjunction with the Environmental Detection Agency, will be seeking a court order to quarantine Mr. Riley's farm and recall all distributed apples immediately and until further notice.
9: What does that mean in English, Glossman?
8: It means that Tom Riley's farm is now closed.
10: Has Glossman finally won in putting Tom out of business? And what'll this do to Tom's chances of becoming mayor? As always, the only way to find out is to join us for our next exciting episode. Meanwhile, if you want to know the background story about how Tom's farm got in this mess in the first place, then you'll want to listen to the episode called One Bad Apple. Ask how you can get your own copy by writing to Adventures in Odyssey, Colorado Springs, Colorado, 80995. or in Canada, write to Box 9800, Vancouver, BC, V6B4G3. Oh, and don't forget to ask about getting a copy of today's episode, too. It's called Tom for Mayor. That address again is Adventures in Odyssey, Colorado Springs, Colorado, 80995. 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Tom for Mayor was written and directed by Paul McCusker. Our production engineer was Dave Arnold. And our executive producer is Chuck Bolte. And I'm Chris, hoping you'll join us again next time for more Adventures in Odyssey.
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1: We greet our friends everywhere with Chapter 1 of Perilous Journey, the story of John Bunyan. 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

0: England, 1628. On the throne, Charles I, strongly rooted in the belief that he was divinely appointed king, was attempting to unify his nation's religious beliefs and practices.
1: Oh, now, don't misunderstand, old fellow. It doesn't matter to me what or how my subjects worship, just so long as it's unanimous. The trouble with these spiritual sort of differences is that they have a way of getting completely out of proportion. Heaven knows what happened in Germany when the common man made a god of Martin Luther. As King of England and head of her church, it is our purpose to see that all these matters are conducted decently and in order.
0: But there were those in England, both among the common man and in Parliament, who saw the king's actions as interference. Interference between man and his creator.
2: The king would set himself up as the mediator between God and man. Does he not know, as head of the church, that he infringes on a position which Scripture designates as Christ's alone? Unify the nation indeed. Unify worship. For a man who spends as much in frivolity and extravagance as the king does, he certainly claims a lot for God.
1: We claim only what is true, that God has placed us on the throne of this nation to guide her as our God-given wisdom sees fit. To refuse to submit to our commands is to refuse to submit to God.
2: In matters spiritual, we are responsible to God and to God alone. Let us free ourselves from these chains of monarchy. We seek a purer religion.
1: Purer religion, indeed. We are well aware that behind this facade of religious issues, the growing Puritan element seeks the very throne of England itself.
2: We are interested only in worshipping God freely. Some of those who believe as we do have gone to the New World. But we desire the kind of freedom they seek right here in England.
1: The time for unmasking is at hand. Why, the unorthodox Puritans all but control the Parliament. Do they think that by hiding behind a religious ruse they can pray the throne of God away from us?
2: The people know that what we say is true. They support us.
1: They're the people. Ugh, what do they know? We have been placed on the throne of England by God Almighty himself. Do you dare resist him?
0: The struggle had been in existence for a long time. Elizabeth I had viewed the attempts at freedom of worship as a species of disloyal eccentricity, liable to weaken the national unity she had struggled so hard to attain. Her successor, James I, had followed her in her opinions as well as her position. Certain subjects who were known to be leaders in the Puritan movement had mysteriously disappeared and were never heard of again. And now Charles I had taken up the battle. To worship in any way but that of the prescribed Church of England form was not only a religious error, but a political offense viewed as treason and subject to imprisonment. Reaction to this religious restriction took two basic forms. Many sought freedom elsewhere. In 1620, the Mayflower sailed for the New World with our Pilgrim Fathers. Others fled to various European countries where freedom to individual worship was at least tolerated. But the second form this reaction took was seen in the Puritan movement in England herself. Starting quietly, the movement toward purer religious expression gained political strength and ultimately caused civil war in England. That was yet to come. England, June 7, 1628.
3: Thomas! Thomas!
4: Oh, I'm sorry, my dear. I was trying to see what was going on over there.
3: That's what I was about to ask you. It seems the horizon is spotted with bonfires. Why is that?
4: Something important, that's sure. Why don't I walk into the village and try to learn what it is?
3: I'll go with you.
4: Oh, no, no. Not in your condition. A good walk might be all it'd take to bring my son into this world.
3: Don't be talking like that. There's still so much to get ready.
4: I shan't be long.
3: I hope there's no trouble.
4: We'll soon know.
0: Thomas Bunyan, tinker and whitesmith for the small villages of Elstow and Harrowden, located some 50 miles from London, and Margaret Bunyan, his wife. Ordinarily, the tinker was a low man in society, a traveling handyman, commanding little respect. Some tinkers of the time were gypsies, or considered to be so. But not Thomas Bunyan. He didn't travel from place to place. He had his own home, and his family had owned land in the area for many years. Margaret was Thomas Bunyan's second wife. His first had died childless. And in her present state, there was good reason for Margaret to hum as she stood near the well.
3: His son, he says. Well, I hope for the child's sake he is a boy. This is no life for a woman. A man can, well, do something. Another fire being lit over there. It must be great or terrible news to cause all this commotion. I'd best be getting back to the house before what little water I did get leaks out of this bucket.
0: The cottage into which Margaret carries the water is a crude brick shanty with thatched roof, two tall chimneys, and a number of small windows jutting out from a second floor. During the past winter, parts of the thatch have slipped away, hiding some of the small windows and piling on the porch.
3: Is that you, Thomas?
4: I never would have believed it. I never would have believed it possible.
3: What is it?
4: They've done it. The Parliament has passed a petition which is completely against what the King has been trying to do.
3: Can they do that?
4: Can't. What does it matter? They have. The town is bedlam.
3: But why? How?
4: They consider it a victory of the people over the monarchy. They are happy that the Parliament has passed laws which limit the activity of the King. They think this is a good thing.
3: But can the powers of the king be limited?
4: Unfortunately, yes. This new law, the Petition of Rights, they call it, will be carried out all over the land. It's the nonconformists, Margaret. They are behind all of this.
3: Those they call the Puritans.
4: Pure indeed. If they had their way, the king would have no power at all. Fine state for a man appointed by the very god they claim to worship.
3: What does this petition say?
4: It abolishes the power of martial law. Meetings will begin to take place everywhere. People too dull to understand what is happening around them will cheer and think they are praying. It limits the king's taxation powers.
3: I don't think that sounds too bad.
4: A country must have a leader, and that leader must be God's choice. If he needs more money to carry on his affairs, I'll complain, but I'll pay. It even limits the king's power to imprison. How is he to establish unity if he has no means by which to enforce it?
3: I'm afraid there are not too many who would agree with what you say, Thomas.
4: Then I agree with the king. If God be for us, who can be against us? Imagine, Margaret. Right at this moment, all over England, there are bonfires and celebrations going on because that petition passed and has been made into law. In the village, they're calling it a victory for the people.
3: Isn't it?
4: It may seem that way to them, but who really understands it? The people who've been able, through a nonconformist parliament, to overrule the king. If this continues, where does one look for leadership?
3: The Puritans say that only God's leading should be followed.
4: Blasphemy! That's what it is! How do they hope to put God on the throne of England? They not know the scriptures that state beyond question that God gives and takes away power? Do they not know the words of St. Paul, where he exhorts us to be subject to the higher powers that rule us? Or does the Bible they claim to read not include all of the verses that the authorized Bible does? God does not speak in the rabble's tongue. He speaks quietly and in order through his church, the Church of England, and through its head, the King.
3: He's only a man, Thomas.
4: A man appointed by God to his position. How many of us can say that? But why are you so defensive of the Puritans? Have you been talking with those in the village?
3: Only as we chance to meet.
4: There'll be no more of it. The subtle poison of their teaching is creeping into this house. I will not have my new son infected from the day of his birth.
3: Oh, I'm sorry, Thomas. I shall be very careful with your new son. Are you sure it is a son?
4: Why, yes, of course. Aren't you?
5: It's a fine son you've got there, Mr. Bunyan.
4: I'm in total agreement with you. A fine son indeed.
5: I don't remember when I've midwived such a strong fellow. He was yelling his head off from the moment he entered this world.
4: Mark my words, woman. He'll be yelling his head off his whole life long. This boy of mine is going to make his mark in the world.
5: As a tinker?
4: There'll be no tinkering for this boy. If it takes every cent I can gather, I'll see that he gets an education. He'll read and write. Mark that.
5: Well, if he gets schooling, he'll be a very unusual tinker's boy.
4: You said yourself he was yelling from his first moment. That makes him unusual already. And all of that hair. How many little ones do you see born with all that hair?
5: Oh, not many. Not many at all.
4: Another mark of his unusualness. Now, if you'll pardon me, woman, I must attend to my wife and my new son, John.
5: Fine dreams, Thomas Bunyan. Fine dreams. You sound like every new father I've ever seen. But dreams, nonetheless. You're a tinker. Your fine new son will be a tinker after you. That's the way of things. And there's no change in them.
0: The security of father-to-son trades was the rule, of course. But the rules of society do not always hold when God takes a man in hand.

This has been Chapter 1 of Perilous Journey, the story of John Bunyan. This is another in the series Stories of Great Christians. It comes to you from the radio studios of the Moody Bible Institute of Chicago.

Do you not know? Have you not heard? The Lord is the everlasting God, the creator of the ends of the earth. He will not grow tired or weary, and his understanding no one can fathom. He gives strength to the weary and increases the power of the weak. Even youths grow tired and weary, and young men stumble and fall. But those who hope in the Lord will renew their strength. They will soar on wings like eagles. They will run.

40:31 says, "But those who hope in the Lord will renew their strength. They will soar on wings like eagles. They will run and not grow weary. They will walk and not be faint."

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1: Hi there from Cleveland, Ohio. Uncle Bob saying howdy do to my friends along the network line. Here we go with Storybook Room for the next 15 fun-filled minutes.

0: Hey, stop! Right where you are. Don't move. Look at me. I'm a Gaul. We're gonna have a ball.
1: I don't know about you. You're a Gaul, huh?
0: That's right. I said stop still. Don't move those leaves anymore.
1: Okay, if you say so, I'll just sit down here. Now, you say you're a Gaul? I don't even see you.
0: Right over here, Uncle Bob. See this old dried out golden rat?
1: Yes, I do. Are you a little bug or something?
0: No, bug. I'm a Gaul. I'm a ball. That's what I am. A Gaul ball.
1: Would you spell that?
0: G-A-L-L.
1: Mm-hmm. That's just the way I thought it was. Okay, so now, really, what are you?
0: I'm a little brown ball. Near the top of a dried out golden rod plant.
1: Oh, sure. I've seen you hundreds of times. I just didn't know what you were.
0: Well, really, I'm part of the goldenrod plant, Uncle Bob. I just get a little fat, that's all.
1: Oh, Mr. Gaul, we want to have a ball and find out why you get fat.
0: That's the whole secret of the Gaul, Uncle Bob. And if you promise not to tell, I'll let you in on a secret.
1: You have my word, Gaulie. Go right ahead.
0: It takes a lot of gall to tell you this. Well, here goes.
1: Okay.
0: You know, in the summertime, when the goldenrod is beautiful and yellow, there are bugs and insects that fly in and want to pick up the pollen and the nectar and, you know, go off somewhere.
1: Mm-hmm, yes, I know that, Gaulie. So what happens?
0: Well, there's a little wasp that flies in. It's called the centipede wasp. And it kind of works like this.
2: Is beautiful. What a lovely place to pick up a little pollen and some nectar. And while I'm here, I'll lay an egg or two. Okay?
0: Well, Uncle Bob, the centipede wasp did lay an egg right near the top of me. You know, in the yellow part.
1: Right, Gaulie, I get you.
0: Well, when something lays an egg, it's gonna hatch. And this little centipede wasp left an egg right in my pretty yellow branches. Well, tell you what happens. That little rascal of an egg hatches into a little larva or a worm, you know.
1: Mm-hmm. I get you.
0: Well, this little critter starts to crawl around. He's hungry, you know, and so he starts to feed on me.
1: Does it hurt?
0: Well, yes and no. It sort of stimulates me.
1: What do you mean?
0: Well, when he bites me, right up near the top of the goldenrod, I give off special juices. And these juices trap that little larva. And you know what happens?
1: Tell me.
0: These juices are kind of sticky. And they trap that little larva right where he is.
1: Well, does it hurt the little larva?
0: Oh, no, Uncle Bob. He keeps right on eating, you see. And I grow right around him. I make the tissue of the goldenrod plant slowly grow around that little larva. So it's a little ball. You get me?
1: I have you.
0: And then, as the plant grows, the little ball gets bigger and bigger and bigger until in the fall time it's about the size of a nickel.
1: And of course that time, Gaulie, you start to turn brown, your pretty goldenrod flower is gone, and that round ball gets hard.
0: Yeah, the Gaul ball gets hard. It sure does. It needs to get hard. There's a reason.
1: Well, I bet I can guess.
0: Wait, there's no time for guessing in this business, boy. No time for that. Better let someone tell who knows.
1: And there's no one better qualified than you. Tell us, Gaulie.
0: Okay. Well, sir, that little larva's inside the Gaul. He's safe, and the shell is hard. Well, it needs to be hard, because old Sammy Blue Jay comes around and tries to peck into it. And he doesn't stand a chance. He knows there's something in there. He doesn't know what for sure. But he can't get in. It's too hard.
1: I see. It's a place of protection, then.
0: Yeah, it's right. It's a place of protection from enemies and also for something else.
1: Like what?
0: From the cold.
1: Well, does this little rascal stay inside of you all winter long?
0: Oh, yeah. He spins a cocoon, Uncle Bob.
1: Where does he get his silk?
0: From his body. You know, in the tail of each little larva, there's silk. And he just pulls that out and spins a cocoon inside of me. He's eaten all he wants.
1: So he spins a cocoon and he sets things up for winter.
0: Oh, yeah, and listen, the Gaul is a great insulator. that keeps his body heat in. You see, this little grub or little larva gives off heat. His body radiates heat. It bounces against the walls of the gall, and it bounces back to him. Doesn't go anywhere.
1: I see. So he stays warm all winter.
0: Yeah, that's right, Uncle Bob. And I'm a tremendous insulator, I'll have you know.
1: Mr. Gall, how long does this little grub or larva stay in his cocoon?
0: Until spring, Uncle Bob, when it starts to get warm. That signals his body time to pop out of the cocoon, but he's not a little larva anymore. He's a centipede wasp. So he breaks his way out of the cocoon and gradually chews his way out.
1: And presto, there's a hole in the gall.
0: It's right. A hole in the gall ball, and the little wasp flies away. And that summer, the wasp grows and visits the goldenrod again for nectar and pollen. And guess what she does?
1: Oh, I know. She lays an egg, and the whole process starts over again.
0: You're right. What do you think about me, Uncle Bump?
1: Well, Mr. Gall, surely without you, we wouldn't have had a ball.
0: Oh, boy. Well, listen, no joking here. The gall is important because it makes a nice, safe home for the centipede wasp. And the centipede wasp is so important in pollinating fruits and vegetables all across the good old USA.
1: Well, thank you, Golly. Next time we stroll through the meadow and we see the goldenrod with a little ball on the top, we'll know what it is.
0: And you'll know what's inside, too.
1: Right, the centipede wasp. Think about it. There must have been a plan of protection for this centipede wasp. How did all of this happen? Was it by accident? Or was it planned? And hey, if it was planned, you have to have a planner. And that planner is the Lord Jesus Christ. Are you strong enough to stand up for the Lord Jesus Christ when most of your friends don't? Good question, isn't it? Today's true story takes place in Babylonia, 2,500 years ago. Nebuchadnezzar, the great world ruler, had captured Jerusalem, and thousands of Jews were living in Babylon. Nebuchadnezzar is meeting with his officials now.
3: So I said to him, I don't understand you. You know, I mean,
4: can I have your attention, please?
0: Well, you're a gabby bunch this morning. I want to talk to you about something very crucial here in Babylonia. Ever since these Jewish captives have come to our city, they want to have their own religious freedom. We must do something about it, men.
5: Yes, this is precisely what I was talking about a few minutes ago.
0: All right, this is why I've gathered you together this morning. If we give those Jews religious freedom here in Babylonia, they're going to exercise too much power, and they may overthrow us. They're a determined bunch, you know, right?
6: Yes.
7: What can we do?
0: Very good question. We've already done it. We've built a beautiful gold image, 90 feet tall and 9 feet wide. When the sergeant blows the trumpet and the band plays, everybody in this province will bow down and worship it, no matter who they are, what their language, what their culture, what their religion. We'll make them conform.
8: And if they don't, Nebuchadnezzar, what then?
0: Yeah, what will we do then, sir? Into the fiery furnace. We'll burn them to a cinder.
8: Yeah, that will not take them long to learn their lesson then.
0: Very good. They will either bow or burn.
9: People in the plain of Dura, the province of Babylon, King Nebuchadnezzar orders you to bow down and worship his gold statue when the band plays. Those who refuse will be sent to the furnaces of Babylon.
1: After the Jews in Babylon got the word, they were stunned.
10: Lord God, help us. Why, I don't know what to think about that. Why?
8: What are we going to do?
10: Why, we can't.
11: But we have to, or we will die, brothers, in the furnace.
10: Yeah, that's right. We'll have to do what they say.
11: Well, you know, as they say, a live Jew is better than a dead Jew.
12: Right, Abraham. I think we all realize that none of us truly would worship this gold image of Nebuchadnezzar, but if it would save our life, I mean, why not bow down?
10: Yeah, not a bad idea.
1: The band played and the people bowed.
6: Bow down, my brothers, bow down. Bow down, my brothers, bow down. Bow down, my brothers, bow down.
8: Hey, look, they're bowing. Great, look, we're very successful.
1: But meanwhile, three teenagers were observing it all.
8: Ah, look over there. I see it, Hananiah. But how the Lord must feel about this. Our Jewish brothers are bowing down to that gold image of Nebuchadnezzar.
1: What a compromise that is, brothers. The Lord Jehovah could take care of them.
8: Yeah, but they're scared. That's it, they're scared.
6: Bow down, my Jewish brothers, bow down.
1: No.
6: Bow down or you'll be thrown to the fiery furnace.
1: It doesn't bother us a bit.
7: We three will stand while you compromisers bow.
13: Come right this way, boys. Nebuchadnezzar wants to see
14: what's
13: you.
14: What's the problem? What's the matter?
13: Never mind. His Excellency King Nebuchadnezzar of Babylonia.
15: Shadrach, Meshach, and Abednego, do I understand you correctly? Did you fail to bow to my gold image today?
16: Yes, sir.
15: Why? Look what all I've done for you. I've brought you into the palace. I've educated you. I've given you good food. And now you fail to obey my order. Unless you bow when the music is played in a few moments, you will burn.
16: Sir, if I may speak.
15: Tukan!
16: Sir, we're not worried about what will happen to us. If we're thrown into the flaming furnace, our God is able to deliver us. And he'll deliver us out of your hand, your majesty.
15: By the very idea. And if he doesn't?
16: If he doesn't, sir, please understand that even then we will never, under any circumstance, serve your gods or worship the golden statue that you have erected.
15: Do all three of you feel this way about it?
17: Yes, sir.
15: All right, you've asked for it. Into the furnace you go!
1: Nebuchadnezzar flew into a rage. He ordered the furnace heated 7 times hotter than normal. His strongest soldiers tied the boys up and threw them into the red-hot furnace.
15: It'll teach those guys to rebel against my authority.
18: Didn't I throw 3 men in there?
15: You did, sir.
18: But
15: you threw 3 in, but there are 4 in there now.
18: And if a 4th one looks like the Son of God.
15: What do we do?
18: Just King, walking around in there.
15: Turn the heat off. Shut the heat off.
19: Turn the heat off, Sergeant.
15: Tell me what happened.
16: I'll tell you. This is what happened, man. Our Lord delivered us from the fiery furnace.
15: I have to believe you. Let me smell. Not even the smell of smoke on you.
20: Why? What do you make of that?
1: The 3 Hebrew teenagers didn't bow. The Lord Jesus Christ honored them for this, and he entered the furnace with them and miraculously protected them. Glad they didn't bow, aren't you? Today's true story came from Daniel chapter 3. And that's Storybook Room today. Till next week, Uncle Bob. Bye-bye.
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3: Private Ben Allen reporting, sir.
4: Allen, they tell me you were found sleeping on guard duty.
3: Yes, sir.
4: You realize that such neglect of duty could well have resulted in defeat of our army, don't you?
3: Yes, sir.
4: And you realize the penalty for sleeping on guard duty?
3: Yes, sir.
4: You admit your guilt?
3: Yes, sir, I did fall asleep, sir.
4: I have no choice, then. I am bound by regulations to have you shot.
5: Hello, boys and girls. This is Aunt Carol.
6: And I'm Uncle Dan. Hello, everyone, and welcome.
5: As you heard in our preview, Ben Allen is in very serious trouble. Trouble that may get him executed for dereliction of duty.
6: Our story is not only about Ben, though. It's also about Ben's sister, Blossom.
5: And about one of our country's greatest presidents, Abraham Lincoln.
6: Now sit back and relax. But don't you doze off as we bring you Asleep on Duty.
7: When the Union forces, under Commander-in-Chief Abraham Lincoln, made an urgent call for volunteers, 18-year-old Ben Allen answered. At home, he left a proud family, consisting of his mother, father, and little sister.
8: Ah, Mama, our Benny's a wonderful boy.
9: Oh, that he is, Papa.
8: There isn't anyone in all this broad land who made as great a gift to our country as we did, Mama, when we gave our Benny to fight for Mr. Lincoln.
9: Oh, our Benny's a good soldier, too. He's my boy.
8: He's mine, too. Don't forget that.
9: I'll bet my gingham bonnet that he's the best soldier in all the army.
8: And he's only 18, too, but he's big and tall as I am. And strong like an ox.
9: Yep, he's our boy.
10: Mama, someone's coming up the driveway.
9: Well, who is it, Blossom?
10: I don't know, Mama. Someone on horseback.
8: I'll go out and see who it is and what he wants.
9: Who was it, Pa?
8: A messenger with a letter and a telegram.
9: For us?
8: Yeah, here they are.
9: Who are they from?
8: I don't know. They don't say. Hurry and open them. The telegram first.
9: Private Benjamin Allen.
8: Benny, that's our boy.
9: Private Benjamin Allen was found guilty of sleeping on duty. He's to be shot at sunrise, February 7th. That was this morning.
8: Oh, asleep on duty. To be shot. Oh, no, Ma, don't cry. There's a mistake somewhere. Our Benny wouldn't sleep on duty.
9: Oh, he was shot this morning at sunrise. Oh.
8: No, Ma, that isn't true. Why, God wouldn't let them shoot our Benny.
9: My son dead.
8: Ma, please don't carry on so. Our Benny wouldn't go to sleep on duty. Why, he was always dependable and reliable. And he was strong and young. And, well, I just know he didn't go to sleep when he shouldn't have.
9: The telegram says he did.
8: Well, if he did, it was only for a minute or a second. Well, he just dozed off, that's what. For one little second. And they'd shoot him for that.
7: Little Blossom took it all in, listening with blanched cheek. Bravely, she kept from shedding tears. Her parents were so occupied with their own concern and grief that they had taken no notice of her. She heard a gentle tap on the kitchen door and quietly went to answer.
3: Hello, Blossom.
10: Hello, Pastor Owen.
3: May I come in?
10: We just got a telegram about Ben.
3: Yes, I know. That's why I'm here.
10: Mama, here's Pastor Owen.
8: Come in, Pastor.
3: I
11: The telegraph operator told me about Ben, and I... Well, I have good news for you. As soon as I learned about it, I wired Washington, and there's been a reprieve.
8: A reprieve?
9: What does that mean?
11: Well, Blossom, my child, it means that your brother wasn't shot this morning at sunrise, and he won't be for another 48 hours.
8: 48 hours?
9: Only 48 hours?
11: God can do wonders in much less than 48 hours, if we'll just trust him.
10: Mama, aren't we going to read that letter?
9: Oh, what letter?
10: You've got it in your hand.
8: Never mind about the letter, Blossom. This is no time to bother your mother.
9: This letter, it's from Benny.
8: Benny?
9: This is in his handwriting, see?
8: Hurry and open it.
9: I can't. Here, you open it.
8: Pastor Owen, you open it and read it to us, will you, please?
11: Surely.
9: Benny, it's from my Benny.
8: Maybe they've pardoned him. They're not going to shoot him.
11: Dear Father and Mother, when this reaches you, I may be dead.
9: Oh.
11: I went to sleep while on guard duty and have been condemned to be shot.
9: Oh, my Benny.
8: Mother, please.
11: At first, it seemed awful to me, but I have thought so much about it that death no longer holds fear for me. I'm ready to go. The colonel promised that he will not bind me nor blindfold me so that I can meet death like a man.
9: Oh, my baby boy.
11: I would rather die on the battlefield for my country, Father. But to be shot down like a dog for nearly betraying my country, to die because of neglect of duty, will be a disgrace to you and Mother and Little Blossom. That is why I'm writing this letter, to tell you why I went to sleep on duty. Then perhaps you can find it in your hearts to be proud of me, rather than disgrace.
8: There is some reason he went to sleep. I knew it. I knew it.
9: Oh, Benny, my son, we are proud of you.
11: You were present when I promised Mrs. Carr that I would look out for her son, Jimmy. He is not strong, and he became very sick and went to the hospital. He was discharged from the hospital and sent back to duty long before he should have been. The day before it happened, our regiment was ordered to the front lines. It was a fierce battle. It lasted all day. That evening, as we were marching back to camp.
12: Jimmy, you've got to keep up.
13: I can't bend my feet.
12: Well, here, let me help you. I'll carry your pack.
13: Thanks, Ben.
12: And lean on my arm. Now, come on, lean on my arm. We've got to keep going.
13: Oh, you're a real friend, Ben.
12: Never mind about that now. Just lean on my arm and come on. We've got to keep up with the others. That's it, Jimmy.
13: I'll take my pack now, Ben, and thanks heaps.
12: Well, I'll carry it on into the tent.
13: Well, fellows will think I'm a sissy.
12: They know you're sick, Jimmy. We all do.
13: Yes, I feel awful. I don't know what I'd have done without you. Oh, at last, a bed.
12: A cot.
13: Oh, it's a place to rest. That's all I care about. Oh, it feels wonderful to take the weight off my feet. War, there's nothing good about war. Shooting, death, pain, and sore feet. Oh, no, Ben, please, I'll unpack my gear.
12: Now, you stay right there on the cot. I'll unpack for you.
13: Oh, you're a real friend, Ben.
12: Well, that's what friends are for.
13: Why do we have to have war anyway? What does it accomplish? We shoot fellows on the other side, they shoot us. It reduces the population, but what does that prove? Oh, there's fewer men to bother with, and men who are left make more money, get rich quicker. Ben, I can take off my own shoes.
12: Sure you can, but you have a fever. Now, just lay quietly. Everything's under control.
14: Alan?
15: Yes, Sergeant?
14: Come with me. We've got some scouting to do in the valley.
15: Oh, but... Sergeant, I just got back from the front.
14: Yeah, we all did.
15: And I haven't had any sleep for 3 days.
14: Yeah, neither have I.
15: You can't wait, the scouting?
14: Yeah, no, you know better than ask that sort of question. Come on, so we can get back before daylight.
15: All right, Sergeant.

0: just me. I stepped on a twig.
1: Be more careful.
0: How can I? I'm walking in my sleep now.
1: Maybe we better go back to the camp.
0: I may as well. We've covered every inch of this valley, and there's no enemy anywhere.
1: All right, let's go.
0: I'm going to sleep for a week.
1: Yeah, you hope.
0: I hope.
1: Oh, by the way, when you get to your tent, wake Carr up, will you? It's his turn to stand guard.
0: Jimmy? He's sick, Sergeant. He can't stand guard.
1: Well, he'll have to. Regulation.
0: But, Sergeant, he's still got a fever. He shouldn't have been returned to duty so quickly. He wasn't...
1: Yeah, I know all that, but this is war. He'll have to stand guard.
0: Well, may I stand guard in his place?
1: Huh? You? Well, I know no regulation against that.
0: Well, then I may, huh?
1: Yeah, all right. You can stand guard in Private Carr's place, then.
0: Private Ben Allen reporting, sir.
2: Allen, they tell me you were found sleeping on guard duty.
0: Yes, sir.
2: You realize that such neglect of duty could well have resulted in defeat of our army, don't you?
0: Yes, sir.
2: And you realize the penalty for sleeping on guard duty?
0: Yes, sir.
2: You can demand a court-martial hearing.
0: No, sir.
2: You admit your guilt?
0: Yes, sir. I did fall asleep, sir.
2: I have no choice, then. I am bound by regulations to have you shot.
3: Wow, some regulations don't allow for extenuating circumstances, do they, Aunt Carol?
4: Well, I guess not, Uncle Dan. Even though we know why Ben fell asleep, it's still true that without an alert guard on duty, many lives could have been lost.
3: You know, Aunt Carol, without our alert listeners, your story hour could be lost from this station.
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3: So thank you for doing your part.
4: Now let's get back to our story, Asleep on Duty.

0: So, Father, I did go to sleep. But I couldn't have kept awake had a gun been pointed at my head.
1: Oh, my boy.
0: The thing that saddens me in this whole thing is the sorrow and heartache it will bring to Mother and Blossom. Comfort them, Father. Assure them that I die as a brave man should. Right now, as I think of my dear ones, I see in my mind's eye that it is early twilight. The cows are coming home from the pasture. Precious little Blossom is waiting for me on the back stoop. But I... never again will I accompany the cows. Never again will I...
2: My own Benny.
0: I have until tomorrow morning at sunup. Tonight, God seems near and dear to me. Not at all as if I were an erring son, but rather that he feels sorry for me, his poor, sinful, broken-hearted child. And in the day of reckoning and rewards, he will take me home with him to a better land. Goodbye. God bless you all and forgive your poor son, Benny. Your son is a true Christian.
3: Late that night, the door of the back stoop opened, then closed softly. A little feminine figure glided down the pathway that led to the road by the mill. Frequently, the little girl would stop and, folding her hands, look heavenward.
4: Dear Jesus, please help me to save Ben. He's a good brother, and I love him. Thank you. Amen.
3: Several hours later, at the mill depot,

0: well, what do we hear?
1: Does this train go to Washington, sir?
0: So you're going to Washington?
1: Yes, sir.
0: Well, you go right on in that car, and before you know it, you'll be in Washington.
1: Thank you, sir.
2: Oh!

0: Well, well, so you're on your way to the big city of Washington, huh?
1: Yes, sir.
0: May I have your ticket, please?
1: Ticket?
0: You don't have a ticket.
1: No, sir.
0: I don't suppose you have any money, either.
1: No, sir.
0: Well, that's nothing unusual. Most little girls don't have any money. Although I would think that your father would have given you some.
1: Oh, my father doesn't know I'm going to Washington.
0: Really?
1: Mother doesn't know it either.
0: You're running away from home?
1: Oh, no, sir. As soon as I see Mr. Lincoln, I'm going right back home again.
0: You're going to Washington to see President Abraham Lincoln?
1: Yes, sir. I'm going to see him about my brother.
0: I see. What about your brother?
1: They were going to shoot him at daylight, but he got
0: A reprieve?
1: Yes, sir. That's it.
0: So you're going to see the president about your brother's reprieve?
1: I'm going to tell Mr. Lincoln the truth about how my brother went to sleep while on guard duty.
0: Your brother went to sleep while on guard duty? In the army?
1: But he didn't mean to. He was tired and sleepy. He couldn't help it. He was standing guard for a friend of his anyway.
0: You mean he went to sleep while on watch for someone else?
1: Yes, sir.
0: My, my, you must have a wonderful brother.
1: He's the best brother in the whole wide world.
0: Oh, I believe that. And if I were president, I'd pardon your brother, too. I would.
1: Oh, do you think Mr. Lincoln will?
0: They say he's a mighty fine and fair president. By the way, what's your name?
1: Blossom Allen.
0: Well, Blossom, don't you think your mother and father will be worried about you when they wake up in the morning and find you gone?
1: I left a note and told them where I am.
0: Oh, well, then that's all right. Sam?
2: Yes, Mr. Conductor?
0: Sam, this sweet little girl is Blossom Allen.
2: Well, hello there, Blossom.
1: How do you do?
0: Blossom's on her way to see President Lincoln.
2: My, my.
0: How long do you have in Washington, Sam?
2: Oh, almost 30 hours.
0: Good. I'm going to place Blossom in your charge. I want you to see that she gets to the White House and sees Mr. Lincoln.
2: Oh, gladly, Bubbles.
0: Also see that she has proper things to eat.
2: Yes, sir.
0: Now, above all, see that she gets on the 3 o'clock train this afternoon. Understand?
2: I sure do, Bob.
0: Here's her return ticket. Blossom, I'm making you a gift of a round-trip ticket. It's my contribution to a mighty worthy cause.
1: Oh, thank you, sir.
0: I'll wire the station agent at the Mill Depot to be sure and notify her parents where she is and that she's being well taken care of. And here, Sam, here's a dollar for Blossom's ease.
2: Oh, no, sir, that's on me. I wants to contribute something, too, to a mighty worthy cause.

0: Well, Blossom, honey, here we is in Washington.
1: How far is it to where Mr. Lincoln lives?
0: The White House? Oh, about a mile or so. But it won't take long, because we're going to ride in a hansom cab.
1: Oh, goody.
0: Cabot, to the White House.
2: Yes, sir. Yeah.
0: Blossom, child, there's a restaurant. Now, don't you want to stop and get some breakfast?
1: No, sir.
0: Ain't you hungry?
1: Yes, sir, but I'm not going to eat or do anything else until I save my brother from being shot.
0: Who's the boss, missy?
2: Ho! Ho! Here you are. The White House.
1: My, but it's big.
0: It sure is.
1: I hope Mr. Lincoln's at home.
0: Well, we'll soon know.
3: Just a minute there. Where do you think you're going?
0: We came to see the president.
3: You have an appointment?
0: No, sir, but we...
3: Then you can't go in.
1: Please, mister.
3: All right. Go in there. In that door. You may be able to get an appointment.
1: Thank you.
4: But you can't go in there. That's the waiting room for those who have appointments.
0: But we just gotta see the president.
1: Please, mister.
4: Well, there's no use to go in there. It's too early. The president isn't even in his office yet. And besides...
1: Please let us wait in there for him. Please?
4: Oh, hell, all right. I guess no damage would be done.
1: Thank you.
4: You're welcome, honey child.
0: When you smiles at them, honey, they sure changes their mind and lets us go in. Your smile opens all the doors.
5: Morning. Something I can do for you?
0: Well, we came to see the president.
5: You have an appointment?
0: Well, no. But we thought that is...
1: I gotta see Mr. Lincoln. Please?
5: Without an appointment, I doubt if you can, but I guess you can wait around and see.
0: Oh, thank you, sir.
1: When will Mr. Lincoln get here, mister?
5: Oh, any minute now. But you can't see him until he's seen all those who have appointments and taken care of other matters. I'll let you know.
6: Good morning, David.
5: Good morning, Mr. President.
6: Oh, say, David, I wish you'd go to...
1: How do you do, Mr. Lincoln?
6: Well, well. Good morning, Charles.
5: I'm sorry, Mr. President, but I told this girl and her companion that they couldn't see you until you...
6: Oh, that's quite all right, David. And now, my child, what do you want so bright and early in the morning?
1: Benny's life, please, Mr. Lincoln.
6: Benny? Now, who's Benny?
1: He's my brother, sir.
6: Oh.
1: They're going to shoot him for sleeping at his post of duty.
6: Well, yes, that's serious, isn't it? Come in, come in.
1: Thank you.
6: Here, now, you just sit in this chair. That's it. Now, you tell me all about it. What's your name?
1: Blossom Allen, sir.
6: Allen, hmm? And your brother's name?
1: Benny, sir.
6: Yes, so you said. Benny Allen. I seem to remember... Yes, I do. Your brother did go to sleep, child. Almost a fatal sleep. Thousands of lives might have been lost because of it.
1: That's what my father said, Mr. Lincoln. But Benny, he couldn't help it. He was doing the work of two. It was Jimmy's night to stand guard, and not Benny's. But Benny did it even though he was tired and sleepy himself. And
6: What's that you say, child?
1: Here's a letter from Benny telling all about it, Mr. Lincoln.
6: Oh, may I read it?
1: Yes, sir. Here.
6: Dear father and mother, when this reaches you, I may be dead. I went to sleep while on guard duty and have been condemned to be shot. To a better land. Goodbye. God bless you all and forgive your poor son, Benny. David.
5: You called, Mr. President?
6: Yes, is the general in?
5: Yes, sir, he's right here.
0: You wish to see me, Mr. Lincoln?
6: Yes, General, you remember the Ben Allen incident, don't you?
0: Oh, yes, sir. Gross negligence, sir. He's been condemned to be shot.
6: Well, rescind the order. He's to be pardoned immediately. And given, Blossom, my child, when are you scheduled to go back home?
1: On the 3 o'clock train, sir.
6: General, have Ben Allen here in my office at 2:30 with a 10-day furlough. He's to go home with his sister.
0: But, Mr. Lincoln, you can't just pardon gross negligence like that. Why?
6: General, I gave you an order. Execute it immediately.
0: Yes, sir. Immediately, sir.
6: And now, my child, I want you to go home and tell that wonderful father of yours that his president thinks he's one of the very best citizens of this great country of ours. He approved his country's sentence to take the life of his son, even though it would have been a terrible mistake. Now you tell your father that Abraham Lincoln thinks the life of his son is far too precious to be lost.
1: God bless you, Mr. Lincoln.

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I'd like you all to be perfectly quiet until they come down the train steps. I'll give the signal. There they are. Our son and our daughter. All right, everyone. Yay! Friends. Oh, Maddie, my boy. 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

0: Our thanks to the Cedarmont Kids and Benson Music for bringing us the Battle Hymn of the Republic from their School Days CD.
1: That song always gives me goosebumps. It's so thrilling.
0: That it is. And you know what else, kids? We'll be thrilled to meet with you again soon, but right now, our time is up.
1: So long for now.
0: Bye, everyone.
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0: hear the creak of the rigging? Listen to the wind whip the sails. Yes, boys and girls, Sailor Sam's big schooner, the Porpoise, plunges swiftly through the waves, eager to serve her master. Where's she going? I wish I could tell you, but we'll have to find out from Sailor Sam, an adventurous young man whose hunt for scientific truth takes him anywhere. Yes, anywhere. And with him go his two young cousins, Buddy and Nancy. Aye, aye, mate. It's full speed ahead now for seafaring thrills with Sailor Sam!
1: Say, it looks like Sam and the gangs have their hands full. The Porpoise is heading into the heart of a blizzard close to the South Pole, and she has a full cargo of atomic material in lead cases. Since leaving the naval supply ship, the schooner is headed for Australia, where it's to meet one of Prince Ben's submarines. The only hitch is that Sam's sealed orders call for their trip to be made the long way around. The schooner is to go down below New Zealand and close to the frozen area of the South Pole, then up to Australia. There are several dangers: ice, blizzards, icebergs, and whales. Let's get aboard the Porpoise and find out what Sam and the gang are going to do with the snowflakes that are making the Porpoise look like a white ghost ship.
2: Keep a close haul so the snow doesn't pile up in the sails.
3: Aye, aye.
4: We're in for a bad one, Sam. The barometer's going down like a punctured balloon.
2: I'll say it is. How are the hatch covers?
4: Ship shape. I just checked them a little while ago.
2: Good. Now we better get hand axes out and picks, just in case the snow piles up and turns to ice.
4: Oh, that's a good idea. I think we better set up a lifeline, too. The deck's beginning to get slippery.
1: You know, it is delightful to me, but I do not imagine you fellows are enjoying it.
2: Yes and no, Ben. Haven't you ever been in a snowstorm before?
1: Only once. That was as a young man. I was in a brief snowstorm high up in the North India Mountains.
4: The snow is pretty, but it makes navigation dangerous, and it could give us a bad time operating the schooner.
1: Yes, I can readily understand that. Is there anything I can do right now to help?
2: No, not at the moment, Ben. Perhaps you can spell Buddy at the wheel now and again. And be sure to keep on course. We've got a strong quarter wind, and it makes staying on course a problem.
1: I shall be glad to help Buddy.
4: And I better get to work, too.
2: Likewise. Turn on the foghorn, Ole, as you go forward.
5: Aye, aye.
2: And don't bother with the running lights. You can hardly see your hand in front of your face anyhow.
1: While Sam and the gang battle the blizzard, other forces are busy plotting trouble for our friends. Prince Ben's enemies are comparing notes to make sure their plan of capturing the atomic material will not fail. Let's find out what's cooking in their evil pot of stew. Two men talk in a secret hiding place, a hideout that overlooks an oriental marketplace just at the border to Prince Ben's country.
6: Have you found out anything more about Prince Ben's plan, Hasin?
7: No, I have not, comrade.
6: Why not?
7: Most difficult, comrade. Prince Ben guard his plan well.
6: Stupid fool. He's not smarter than we. What about his capitalistic friend Sam Stone?
7: I do not know. His schooner, the Porpoise, left west coast of United States. We have no other information than that.
6: Blundering idiot.
7: The sea is large place, comrade. Sooner or later, they try to get atomic material into country. My agents are everywhere. When they try, we will know. Then we strike.
6: Be sure you do not fail, Hasin. If you do, it will be the end for you. The capitalistic swine must not get the atomic material into the country and to a place of safekeeping. Understand? They must not.

0: Can you manage the wheel all right, buddy?
1: Sure. I've got the lashing blocks hooked up in case she gets out of hand.
0: Fine. Now, Ollie and Ben, we better get the snow cleaned off the deck as quickly as we can.
2: Now, you said it.
0: Ben, will you clean out all the block and tackle?
3: Yes, I will be glad to.
0: And Ollie, you and I will start on the deck. Now, let's get with it, men.

0: What's the matter, honey?
1: I'm getting scared. The fellas haven't got all the snow off the porpoise, and the sea's getting rough. Look at the way the waves are breaking over the bow.
0: Oh, I see what you mean. We'll have tons of ice before you can say Jack Robinson. Sam! Sam!
2: Coming! What's up?
1: Look at the bow!
2: Ice!
3: Ice. A feared word on the sea. Ice. Tons and tons of water freezing on the deck and rigging. Soon the ship will be frozen solid and impossible to navigate. Unless the crew can chop away the frozen water and keep the operating parts of the ship free to move. Ice has been known to sink ships. Ice can make a ship helpless so it can do nothing but drift helplessly around the bitter cold ocean until the end. But Sam, Ole, Buddy, and Prince Ben fight desperately to keep the ice from capturing the porpoise.
4: Ole, check with Hazel and Nancy to make sure they're on course and they can handle the wheel all right.
5: Aye, aye.
4: Buddy, you better rest a while. Ben and I'll keep working, and then you can spell us off.
3: That is an excellent idea, Sam.
0: I'll go to the galley and make something hot to drink.
4: That's making the brain cells turn over. A cup of coffee, tea, or cocoa would go real good.
0: How about a cup of hot water?
3: You had better leave now, buddy. Sam looks like he might be tempted to swing your way with the axe after your remark.
0: Oh, okay. Sam would break the axe anyhow. I've got a hard head. I'll get some hot stuff to drink.

0: Are you sure you ladies can handle the veal okay?
1: Well, as far as we can tell now, the rudder isn't bucking very hard.
2: The wheel lashings help, too. It can't fly out of our hands. Ole, when are we going to get back into warmer weather?
0: We should sometime tonight. We're just below New Zealand now, coming up into the warmer climate.
2: Do you think we'll make it all right?
1: No, I was going to ask the same thing. We got an awful lot of ice on the porpoise.
0: If the sea doesn't get any worse, I think we'll be able to keep ahead of the ice, okay?
3: Iceberg ahead! Iceberg ahead!
2: It's bearing right down on us!
1: We're going to hit it!
0: Hey, give me the veal. Hazel, get the axe over there.
1: Yes.
0: Be quick about it, or we'll never get away from it.
2: Hurry!
1: I've got it.
0: Cut the veal lashing. Hey, cut it!
1: Well, I can't. The rope's frozen solid. I can't.
3: Look, I'll get it.
2: Look out for the ice!
3: Here, give me the axe.
0: Rope!
2: The axe!
0: Hey, grab the veal. I'll pull Sam in.
3: Help me, Ole.
0: Hey, I've got you, old boy. Come on. Get
3: it. Okay, I'm okay. Now, grab the wheel and I'll cut the lashings.
0: Aye, aye.
3: Okay, now, starboard hard. Over.
2: We're going to hit the iceberg.
3: Hang on, everyone.
0: Boy, that was a close one. We just brushed that mountain of ice.
1: Thank the Lord for that.
3: What's the matter, girls? You look kind of green around the gills.
2: You don't look so good yourself.
3: Guess I don't. Look, I'm going below to check the hull and make sure we haven't sprung a leak after brushing the iceberg.
1: You'll do no such thing. Your feet are soaking wet and they'll freeze shortly if you don't change.
3: My feet?
0: A wave must have licked your feet, Skipper. You better change before your feet freeze.
3: I didn't even feel them get wet. Guess I was too intent on saving the schooner. Ole, you check below. Ben can take the wheel.
0: Aye, aye.
2: Sam?
3: Yes, Nancy?
2: If you would have fallen overboard, how long could you live in water so bitter cold as this?
3: I expect 2 or 3 minutes.

0: you wish to speak to me, Sam?
1: Yes, Ben. I want to double-check my secret orders against your knowledge of the plan.
0: Fine. What is it you wish to know?
1: Well, our present position is here. We'll be in warmer waters by morning and get rid of the dangers of this frigid climate.
0: I'm sure that everyone concerned will be overjoyed.
1: Including yours truly. Now, my orders tell me that we're to meet your submarine here in this small cove on the backside of Australia. Is this correct?
0: Yes, there have not been any changes in plans, to the best of my knowledge, that is.
1: Fine. I wanted to make sure because we've been under radio silence for a long time now. A lot could have happened. I wanted to make sure that you hadn't overlooked telling me of any change that you might have been told before you left the supply ship.
0: Everything is still the same as planned.
1: Very good. Then we'll proceed as arranged.
2: All hands on deck! All hands on deck!
1: Oh, what's cooking up there, my friend?
2: A school of whales are approaching off the port bow.
0: While Sam and the gang decide what to do about the school of whales, let's make a quick trip over to Prince Ben's country and catch up on the activities of the enemy.
3: Come, lad. I have news for you.
4: Yes? It's about time. What news do you have?
3: My agents say Prince Ben is aboard schooner Porpoise. Porpoise met capitalistic supply ship. Ship also have atomic material aboard.
4: Excellent. I seen. You have saved your life by finding this out.
3: Thank you, comrade. But there is more.
4: Well, out with it.
3: Capitalist swine plan to meet Prince Ben's submarine somewhere off Australia coast.
4: Where?
3: I not know, comrade.
4: We'll find out later. Let us go to our submarine base and talk with the comrade cap

0: Your submarine is ready to go to sea, comrade captain.
1: Yeah, comrade. I have my orders also.
0: That's good. You are to capture the schooner, take the atomic materials off and destroy the schooner and its crew and Prince Ben.
1: Yeah, no one will ever know what happened. We will not leave any evidence.
2: That is good. We find out where Porpoise and Princess Submarine plan to meet, then tell you by radio.
1: Oh, that will save time, Austin. I will go aboard now, put out to sea.
0: That's good. Just one thing, comrade captain.
1: Yeah, comrade?
0: You are aware of the price you will pay if you fail?
1: There will not be any failure, comrade.

0: Looks like Sam and the gang have real danger ahead of them. The snow, ice, and whales will seem like child's play against the enemy submarine. See you all on the quarterdeck next week for more adventures with...
1: Sailor Sam!

0: 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The following program is a classic.
1: Hi, children. This is Old Owl speaking. I'd like to introduce you to a few of my friends.
2: My name is Beauregard Bear.
3: And all you lads and lassies, my name is McKelvey Mutt.
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6: Hi, I'm Squee the Squirrel, and I want to invite you along for a story in the forest.

0: Hi there. We've been waiting for you. We're going to have fun and learn something, too, because it's time for Fables of Faith. Here are your friends, Uncle Van, Christy, and Bud.
1: Now, they're going to start looking at the bylaws today of the Unity Club. They're going to get these bylaws out again so that Bruce can grow and learn what being a Unity Club member is. And the bylaws are what we call the fruits of the Spirit. We read in the Scriptures about the fruits of the Spirit are love, joy, peace, patience, and these things. And we're going to be talking about these for a while. Now, Bruce tried to find out what love was and a little bit about joy. All right, today we're talking about peace. Now, do you know what peace means, Bud?
2: Yeah.
1: What does it mean?
2: It means to not fight with each other. Peace is when it's not windy and the trees are hardly moving and
1: maybe just a little breeze enough to blow the hot air away, right?
2: Mm-hmm.
1: Some of the members of the Unity Club are going to try to define peace, and they're going to be thinking about this word. Let's see what kind of definition they get, all right?

0: Well, I must say that Bruce has done an excellent job. He responded to our instruction remarkably well.
1: I'm beginning to wonder whether he did such a good job because of us or in spite of us.
2: What? You care to explain yourself, Squinty lad?
0: Yes, please.
1: Yeah, well, I mean, we were so busy arguing about who was right and who was wrong. You know, we really didn't see much of Bruce to instruct him.
0: Well, I must agree with Squinty. I, for one, feel that there was far too much disagreement among ourselves.
1: Yeah.
2: Well, you should feel that way. You started the whole thing in the first place.
0: McKelvey, really...
1: Oh, now, come on, don't start that up again. How can we ever be an example to Bruce if you're always arguing?
2: Perhaps you're right. I'm sorry, Phil.
0: Well, you should be.
3: But what?
0: I mean,
3: hey, wait a minute.
0: I accept your apology.
1: Oh, that's better. I think we'd better go talk with Ol' Owl and see what he has to suggest about what to do with Bruce. So far, we haven't done much but confuse him.
0: You're quite right, Squinty. Now that Bruce is willing to change, I wouldn't want to be responsible for discouraging him.
4: Yes, yes, I agree. There was a good bit of bickering among you.
2: But in spite of it, we finally got Bruce to come to his own conclusion.
4: Now, I wouldn't pat myself on the back too quickly.
0: You're quite right. Quite right, Ol' Owl. After all, we weren't directly responsible for Bruce's coming to a logical conclusion,
2: But we did contribute to his thinking process.
4: Well, I'd have to say you're wrong.
2: Wrong?
4: That's right, I said wrong. You didn't contribute directly or indirectly. Bo showed him how to do it.
1: Bo showed him how to do it? What are you talking about?
4: Yes, Bo. Yes. While you were all arguing, Bo took Bruce to the other side of the building and showed him how to hold his paintbrush.
1: Yes, it was. You'd better remember, lads,
4: that it takes time and patience to teach these things. Arguing only wears time and patience thin. Yes.
2: Well, we realize we've been wrong, Ol' Owl. That's why we came to see you.
4: Well, in that case, we can still accomplish something.
0: Well, we hope so. I would like to see Bruce become a good member.
1: Yeah, so would I.
4: Well, then let's go back to the constitutional bylaws and teach Bruce... by example.
1: You mean love and joy and peace and patience?
4: That's right, yes. Now we've gone through love, sorta, and I think we have some understanding of joy, so to speak. What's next?
1: Peace.
4: Well, what does it mean?
0: Oh, this one will be easy. Why, there's no more peaceful character around these parts than myself.
2: I'll agree with the character part.
0: Now, see here, McKelvey. I don't have to stand for that sort of talk from you.
2: Oh, sort of cancels out your former statement, doesn't it?
4: Now, we aren't getting anywhere with this going on. Why don't each of you try to think of a time in his life when he really felt he knew what peacefulness was?
0: Oh. Well, I have a superb example.
2: This should be good.
1: Oh, let's hear it, Philip.
4: Yes, Philip. Please, go on.
0: Well, picture this, then.
2: Okay. All right, go ahead. We're ready.
0: A beautiful summer afternoon. Not too hot and not too cold.
1: Oh,
2: sounds comfortable enough.
0: Balmy breezes blowing and the scent of blossoms filling the air.
2: I can smell them.
0: Butterflies fluttering from flower to flower, and the birds chirping merrily in the trees.
2: Oh, what a sweet sound.
0: And Squinty. And there I am, reclining under a big shade tree, beside a babbling, bubbling brook, with a cool glass of lemonade in one hand and a fishing pole in the other. Now, that's peaceful.
1: Oh, boy.
2: I can picture it all now.
4: Yes, that's peaceful, all right.
2: But, you know, I think I can top that one, though.
4: Oh, yes, really, McKelvey?
2: I prefer the nocturnal pictures myself.
4: Yes,
1: nocturnal,
4: so do I.
1: Nocturnal? What's that?
0: Well, nocturnal means having to do with the evening hours, Squinty.
1: Oh.
4: Well, explain yourself, McKelvey.
1: Yeah.
2: Okay, now, put yourself now. Here I sit on my front porch, sometime after the sun has set in the west.
1: Oh, yeah.
2: The moon sheds her golden glow, bathing the forest in a blanket of silver.
1: Oh, a blanket of silver!
2: The stars spangle the night like tiny pinholes punched in the heavens themselves.
1: Oh.
2: The silence is so thick, you can almost see it. Pierced now and then by a cricket calling to its mate.
1: Oh, I like the
0: McKelvey,
1: cricket part.
0: It's really not right.
2: I tell you, man, it's a piece you can't enjoy during the daytime.
4: I must say, you two do have a real concept of peacefulness. Now, if you could just explain it to Bruce.
1: You know, when I think back to a time when I really felt peaceful, I mean, really, you wouldn't believe when it was.
4: Oh? Well, tell us about it, Squinty lad.
1: Well, it was last summer, and Bo and I had been on a picnic. Well, we were coming home and... Boy, that was a swell picnic, huh, Bo?
3: It sure was, Squinty. You know, you make the best peanut butter and walnut sandwiches in the whole world.
1: Oh, thanks, Bo. I liked your strawberry jam, too.
3: That's good, because I didn't really mean it to be jam.
1: You didn't?
3: Nope. I was just gonna bring strawberries. But I sat down on them and squashed them. I didn't want to throw them away, so I just put them in a jar and brought them along.
1: Sometimes. Hey, Bo, didn't you get enough to eat?
3: Sure I did, Squinty.
1: Then what's your stomach growling about?
3: My stomach isn't growling.
1: Sure it is. There it goes again. I heard it.
3: But it's not my stomach.
1: Well, what is it then?
3: Sounds like thunder to me.
1: Thunder? Bo! Oh, yeah. Oh, me, you're right, Bo. Look at the black clouds. It's gonna rain. Oh, you better run, Bo.
3: Yeah, I guess we better go. Let's go.
1: Oh, Bo, I'm scared. Thunder and lightning. Oh, it frightens me terribly.
3: Oh, now don't be scared, Squinty. Nothing's gonna happen to you. It'll be all right.
1: No, Bo, what'll I do? I'm so scared.
3: Easy, Squinty.
2: Now that sounds as peaceful to me as a firecracker exploding in a cave.
0: Quite right. What's so peaceful about being caught in a thunderstorm?
1: Well, I haven't finished yet.
4: Yes, fellas. Let Squinty finish now.
1: Well, I was so scared when that big bolt of lightning struck that I jumped right up into Bo's arms.
4: Yes, and what did Bo do?
1: Oh, well, he just kind of wrapped his arms around me. Just a little tighter, you know, so I wouldn't be scared. And then he turned the picnic basket upside down over me so I wouldn't get wet.
0: Well, now that's very
1: then
0: nice.
1: He talked to me, and I talked and laughed with him.
0: Well, did the rain persist, Squinty?
1: Oh, yeah. As a matter of fact, Bo told me that some lightning hit a big tree and the limb fell down right in front of us, almost hit Bo on the head.
0: Dear,
2: didn't
0: me.
2: That scare you, lad?
1: Oh, well, that's the funny part. It didn't.
0: What?
1: Yeah, I felt so peaceful with Bo carrying me and talking to me and protecting me. Well, I wasn't even scared. Maybe that's what peace is. Do you think, Olau?
4: Squinty, lad, I believe you should be the one to explain this to Bruce. There's no peace like that found in the midst of a storm.
5: What do you think about peace now? Do you have any kind of a different understanding of peace?
6: Yeah.
5: Do you think that what Philip explained was peace?
1: Yeah. No?
5: Well, it was. It was peaceful. Don't you think that was a very peaceful afternoon?
6: Yeah. Mm.
5: What was so different about the peacefulness that Squinty was talking about?
6: She...
5: He?
6: He felt like peace was in, like, when Bo carried him that time and he got him all warm and held that picnic basket over him and kept him dry.
5: And what was going on around?
6: It was storming, lightning.
5: Shouldn't he have been scared?
6: No.
5: Bo was protecting him and Bo was talking with him. Do you know that that's the kind of peace that God wants us to have? Because it shows that we trust him. And you know what Jesus said? Peace I leave with you, my peace I give unto you. Not as the world giveth, give I unto you. Let not your heart be troubled, neither let it be afraid. This is the kind of peace that they're going to try to teach Bruce about. This is the kind of peace that we should learn about. Next week, we're going to talk about another one of these. Well, they call them the bylaws of the Unity Club, but we call them the fruits of the Spirit. And we've talked about love, joy, peace. The next one is a word that you should know because we've been studying about it in our own family devotions. What's a word?
6: Love.
5: No, what's a word that we talk about in Jane? Long-suffering, but what's another word for it? Steadfastness, but what's another word?
6: Patience.
5: Yeah, patience, and that's what we're going to talk about next week.
7: We sure are glad you were with us today, and we hope you had a good time with Uncle Van, Christy, Bud, and all our forest friends. Why don't you plan to be here with us next week for more Fables of Faith? Bye for now.
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0: kids. This is Jack Brinkman, and you're about to listen to an amazing adventure. Before we start, you need to know that portions of the story may be intense for younger listeners. So, if you're under the age of 10, make sure your parents are listening with you. And now, I hope you enjoy this special presentation of The Brinkman Adventures.
1: Pedro, are you awake?
2: Sí, Fernando.
1: You remember what we are doing?
2: Sí.
1: Let's go over it again. We wait for a spotlight to go by. We climb the fence and jump. Then we run to the woods.
2: Fernando?
1: If we stay here, we'll die in that mine. We have to go if we ever want to see Mom again. Trust me.
2: They'll take us to the tool shed. I'm scared.
1: So am I. But we need to be strong. Do you have your shoes on?
2: Sí.
1: Okay, stand up. Here comes the light. Get ready. Put your foot in my hands. Now pull yourself up. Wait. Okay, now. Jump. Jump, Pedro.
3: You're listening to The Brinkman Adventures, a family audio drama. Fernando and Pedro, two young brothers, are in the jungle of South America. For the last 2 weeks, they've been held against their will and forced to work inside of an illegal sapphire mine. It's 2 a.m. as the brothers slide out the window in their daring escape.
1: Where did he go? Oh no! Don't climb there! Come down! Pedro, we can't go through here. There's barbed wire. Come down, quick!
2: Help me, I'm stuck.
1: The light is coming. Pull yourself off.
2: I can't. It's getting me, Fernando. It hurts.
1: Here comes the light.
2: You go. You can make it.
1: I'm not living without you. Give me your hand.
2: Oh, it hurts. Don't pull.
1: Come on, push your hand toward it. Pull it out fast. Hurry. Pedro, they're coming. Oh no. They're going to get us.
4: What's going on here?
1: I'm sorry, sir.
4: What do you think you're doing? Lay on the ground now. I have two at the barbed wire fence across from the south barracks.
5: Aren't they secure?
4: See.
6: Ah, it's my two new recruits. Boys, why were you leaving? You can tell me.
1: We wanted to see our mom, Senor Viego.
6: Don't you see? You're helping your mother. You work for me and I send her money. If you leave, she'll just send you back.
1: I don't believe you.
6: I heard that, Fernando. How could you call me a liar? That hurts my feelings. See, I'm helping your family. I'm taking care of you and Paco.
1: My name is Pedro.
6: But when boys are bad here, we take them to the tool shed to teach them to obey. Don't be bad, okay?
1: Yes, sir.
2: Si, senor.
0: Well, I wouldn't be happy either if someone took the roof off my house.
7: Keep pumping smoke in there. We need more smoke, Dad.
0: I am, but nothing's coming. I think the fire went out.
7: Dad, we need smoke now. They're starting to buzz me.
0: Ian, you said this would be quick and easy, and I wouldn't need a bee suit, so I didn't wear a bee suit. You said I wouldn't need a veil, so I didn't wear a veil. You said I wouldn't even need gloves, so I'm not wearing gloves.
7: Pastor Brandt said this hive was docile.
0: Does that mean they don't have stingers?
7: Dad, I think we need to get out of here.
0: Ow! My neck, it stung me. Oh, no! I got one in my shirt. Ah! Oh, it's getting my back!
7: They're all around you, Dad! Run, Dad! Ah!
0: Hi, Gracie.
8: Your lips are huge.
9: What happened?
8: Your face looks like a pumpkin.
9: Charlie, that's not nice.
10: Don't laugh at your dad, kids. What'd the ER doctor say?
0: I'm allergic to bees.
10: I could have told you that.
0: Yeah. They gave me this EpiPen in case it happens again.
8: What's an EpiPen?
10: It's a needle that has medicine in it. It helps with the swelling.
9: Mm-hmm. I hope I never need one of those.
11: Hi, Dad. Sorry about that.
0: That's okay. How many stings?
11: 6. How about you?
0: 12. I hate to say this. I know it's funny, sweetie pie, but
12: hate to say this, but we need to get back there and put that lid back on.
11: Sort of don't want to.
12: Yeah, I know. Well, let's get it over with. Come on. I grabbed some more twine for the smoker, but I don't think we'll need it. Can you handle it by yourself?
11: I don't know.
12: Just run up and drop it in place. And this time, wear the bee suit.
11: All right.
12: How long has Pastor Brandt gone?
11: 2 weeks.
12: Oh. Well, next week, you'll need to extract the honey yourself. I can't help anymore.
11: I'm only 11, and I haven't even done it before.
12: You told him you'd do this, Ian. Do you remember his instructions?
11: Well, you pull the frames from the hive.
12: Uh-huh.
11: Then you cut the caps off with the heated knife.
12: Right.
11: Then you put the frames in the extractor and turn it on.
12: I think you can handle this, son.
11: But you said you'd help me.
12: Well, that was before I knew I was allergic. I need to stay away from bees. Doctor's orders. You need to give it your best shot, son. Okay?
11: Okay.
12: Okay.
1: Come on, Pedro. We need to get home. Mom is waiting for us.
8: Coming.
6: Hey, you two. Where are you going?
1: To our house. We live over there, down that road.
6: You have parents?
1: My mom.
6: I see. Are you selling those baskets?
1: Si, senor.
6: Your mom makes these?
1: We both do. I made this one.
6: Nice work. My name is Senor Viejo.
1: Me llamo Fernando.
6: Pleased to meet you. Do you sell many of these baskets?
1: I don't know, like 2 or 3 a week.
6: I own a store a little ways away. I might be interested in selling these. If I did, you and your mama would be very busy.
1: Really?
6: I'd like my wife to see these and meet you. She's the one who actually decides what we sell. Could you come to the store for a few minutes?
1: Well, I don't know. My mother is waiting for us.
6: It's not far. I could have you back here in just a few minutes.
1: Well, okay. Wow, this is a big truck.
6: It's a Hummerton.
1: I've never rode in one of these. Come on, Pedro.
13: Fernando, don't do
4: hey,
13: it.
4: Hey, kid.
1: Mother?
13: Nandito, don't trust
4: get out of bed
13: him.
4: Now. Wake up.
1: Huh?
4: We have a lot of work to do.
1: If he comes back and you're still in bed, he will whip
4: get
1: you.
4: Get moving.
1: Carlos, where's my brother?
2: I'm right here, Fernando.
1: Fernando, what happened last night?
14: We tried to escape.
1: Yeah, I know that. What did I do to you?
14: He warned us not to do it again.
1: You're lucky. They almost killed the last kid that tried that. Be careful, amigo. Come on, guys. We can't be late for breakfast.
4: We have opened a new shaft. There better not be any more accidents. If you want lunch, you need to find at least one gem. Those who find the most gems get the food. That's how it works. Don't be lazy. If you find a big one, you might even get a special privilege. Now, hurry up and finish your food. When you're done, take your chisels, hammers, and flashlights from the rack and get to work.
1: Pedro, tighten the straps to your flashlight. It's hanging in front of your face. Come here. There you go. That's better.
2: I don't want to go back down there, Fernando. I hate it.
1: I hate it down there too, but we have to go. Just stick close to me.
2: Okay. Come on, you're late again. They're gonna beat us if they see us standing here.
1: Hey, Carlos. How did you get here? Did Senor Viejo steal you away from your parents?
2: I don't have any parents. He found me in the street and gave me a job.
1: Does he ever pay you?
2: He say he will, but he never pay me.
1: Are all the kids here orphans?
2: Some are here because their parents make them come. Their parents can't afford to take care of their kids, so Senor Viejo takes them.
1: Does he pay their parents?
2: He say he does, but I don't believe him.
1: I wish I could take that man and lock him up. Children shouldn't be forced to work at mines.
2: Be careful, the ladder is broken. See right there.
1: I go first, Pedro. Do not be afraid.

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0: Do it, Fernando. I'm tired. I want to go back.
1: It's almost lunchtime, and we still haven't found one. Come on, Pedro. Let's keep working.
0: But I am hungry.
1: I'm hungry too, Pedro. Come on. Here, put the chisel in a crack like I showed you. Here, good. Then hit it. Yeah, like that. See?
0: This hammer's too heavy. I can't.
1: But you have to do it. If not, we will not get fed. We have to find at least one sapphire.
2: Carlos said, come down to the new tunnel. You have already found three. Look at this one.
1: Wow, that's pretty big.
3: We found a bigger one. Carlos said it.
1: That tunnel does not look safe, Henry. We're staying here.
3: Okay, but you're gonna be hungry.
0: Fernando, I can't breathe. I can't.
1: They're calling us, Pedro. We have to go up. It's lunchtime.
0: We didn't find anything yet.
1: I know, but what are we gonna do? We have to go. Come on.
4: Good work. Keep moving.
0: Here you go, sir.
4: Kid, that's a beautiful rock. You can go eat now.
0: Thank you, sir.
4: Next.
1: I'm sorry, senor. We didn't find one this time.
4: What is your problem? You two are worthless.
1: We tried, senor.
4: You know the rules. No lunch. Better luck next time.
0: I hate it here.
1: I'm sorry. This is my fault. I shouldn't have trusted Mr. Viego. I'm sorry.
0: Doesn't Mama want us here? Senor Vega said so.
1: He was lying. Mother will never want us here.
2: Hey guys, you didn't find anything?
1: No.
0: I told you to come. You was a good spot.
1: I can tell by the size of a plate.
3: Here, take this. Don't let them see you eat it.
0: Thanks, Carlos. You can have my piece of bread. I'm not hungry.
1: Are you okay?
0: I'm fine. I can't help it.
4: Hey, you're not supposed to be eating.
1: I'm not.
4: Open your mouth. Okay, who gave it to you? Tell me. This is the last time I am asking. Then it is off to the tool shed with you. Who gave you that bun?
1: It was me, sir.
4: Carlos, you know better. Come with me.
5: Hey guys, this is Zane Brinkman. Recently I found a pretty cool verse, Romans 10:14. Basically it says that everyone who calls on the name of the Lord will be saved. But how can they call on him unless they hear about him? And how can they hear about him unless someone tells them? By this I can see it's pretty important for me to tell others about Jesus. Have you ever found a cool verse? Visit our website at brinkmanadventures.com and write us. And now, back to the adventure.

0: Señor Diego.
1: Come in.
0: Señor, there is a man here. He wants to talk to you. He says his name is Señor Esposito.
1: I don't know a Señor Esposito. What does he look like?
0: I think he's rich. He's wearing a very nice black suit. I think it's Hermani. Oh, and his shoes, Señor? They might be Stefano Beaver's.
1: I don't care about his clothes. What does he look like?
0: I don't know. He's big.
1: Send him in.
2: Good afternoon. My name is Jason Esposito.
1: Señor Diego, sit down, please.
2: Thank you.
1: Can I get you something? A drink? Some cheese?
2: Thank you, but no. I'm fine.
1: Señor Esposito, what can I do for you?
2: I'm in your country to buy sapphires. We've been getting sapphires from a broker. Business has been good. Boss thinks it's time to cut out the middle guys. So, we're going straight to the source.
1: Do I know your boss?
2: You've probably heard his name. But let's just call him Louis. Do you have a problem with that, Mr. Señor Diego?
1: No, that's fine.
2: How many sapphires can you do a month?
1: How many do you need?
2: Señor Diego, let's not play games. I can find another source, okay? Please, answer the question.
1: Right now, about 500.
2: And you have labor force? How many?
1: About 20 full-time workers.
2: Adult or children?
1: Our workers are on the younger side.
2: They skilled?
1: Of course. They're as skilled as they come in this area.
2: I'm going to need samples. Here's how we'll do it. I have payment in my car with a guard. I watch you select 6 random stones from yesterday's take. My guard gives you cash, and I take them back to the, city. My guys look them over. We like what we see. We come back and talk more. Capiche?
1: Bueno, come with me.
3: Carlos, are you okay?
4: Wasn't too bad. He got interrupted.
3: Your back is bleeding. Here, let me help you.
4: I'm fine. Stop. Senor Vega's coming.
5: Quiet down, everyone.
1: I have good news. We had a visitor today. He represents a company which may buy many of our sapphires.
5: Come on, kids. Aplausos, aplausos.
1: This is very good news for all of us.
3: Good news for you, not for us.
1: He may come back tomorrow and may want to see the mine. If he does, we need to impress him. Work hard. Only speak when spoken to. Y escúchame, chicos. If anybody does something that prevents this deal... Well, I wouldn't want to be that somebody. Any questions? Good. I want you to spend the rest of the day making the mine look safe. By this time tomorrow, we need timbers on the walls of the new section. Okay, that is all. You are dismissed.
6: Devotion time. Okay, everybody sit down. Make sure you have your Bibles.
7: Always, Grace, go grab the Bibles while you're in there.
8: That's great. Thank you.
9: Here, you sit next to me and I'll help you.
6: Everybody here?
7: Uh-huh. All here.
6: Okay. Well, in Proverbs 6, God tells lazy people to consider the ant. You know, ants don't have a commander, but they still provide for themselves. Michelle, why don't you do verses 9 through 11?
10: How long wilt thou sleep, O sluggard? When wilt thou arise out of thy sleep? Yet a little sleep, a little slumber, a little folding of the hands to sleep. So shall thy poverty come as one that traveleth, and thy want as an armed man.
7: What does that mean?
9: Well, basically, if we spend too much time lying around, we get poor.
10: So, why are we reading this?
9: Feeling a little guilty?
10: Maybe a little.
6: This is a pretty convicting passage, isn't it?
9: Mm-hmm.
6: You know, the Bible often warns against laziness. On the other hand, it makes it very clear that hard work is good. You know, I learned about this as a commercial fisherman in Alaska. You know, there were days we worked in rain, wind, huge waves. You know, it was hard, but not wrong. My captain used to say,
11: Jack, it's mind over matter. If you don't mind, it don't matter.
6: Right now, we're helping Pastor Brandt out by bee-sitting his 2 beehives.
12: Bee-sitting?
6: Today, Ian's going to collect some of the honey. That verse we just read reminds me of the bees. Remember, it's said to think about the ant. Well, bees are similar to ants. So let's finish our time here thinking about bees.
8: Why do they work so hard? Are they slaves?
10: No, slavery is when one person acts as if they own another person, and then forces them to work for no pay. And that's wrong.
8: But doesn't the queen bee force the other bees to work?
12: Nope. Nobody forces them. They just do it.
6: Now, I've asked Ian to share a little of what he's learned. And feel free to ask him questions. We'll see how much he knows. Okay, Ian.
12: All right. First, like the ants, the bees don't have a commander. There's a queen, but she's not the commander. She lays the eggs, which turn into bees. She can lay over 1,000 eggs a day.
10: Wow. How long does she live?
12: Up to 6 years.
10: How about the other bees? How long do they live?
12: It depends on their jobs. See, bees each have a role. Some are janitor bees who clean the hive.
8: Gracie would be one of those.
12: Then there are construction bees who make the comb.
10: Dad.
12: Nurse bees who take care of the baby bees.
10: That would be Mom.
12: Then there are guard bees who protect against intruders.
8: That's me and Isaac.
12: And me. Then there are forager bees who travel up to 6 miles from the hive to collect pollen and nectar from the flowers.
8: That's Kate, Kitri, and Michelle.
12: Those ones die the quickest.
10: Oh, scratch that.
12: Nice.
8: Why do they die?
12: Flying around getting honey wears them out faster.
10: What determines what their role is?
12: I don't know. Guess God determines it.
6: Interesting stuff. Okay, Ian, now tell us one amazing piece of bee trivia.
12: Okay. Here's one. You know Los Alamos?
9: Kids, that's the lab in New Mexico that developed the first atomic bomb.
12: So, scientists there are training bees to sniff out explosives planted by terrorists.
10: No way.
12: Yep, they put them in these little harnesses and they train them to stick out their tongues when they smell explosives.
9: That's crazy.
6: Cool. Well, thanks for the bee report, Ian. Family, let's keep thinking about the verses we read and the hardworking example set by bees. All right, that's it.

0: Fernando, hold that side higher. Higher! Okay, don't move. That's it. That does it. This wire is done.
1: I don't see why we're helping him.
0: What do you mean?
1: Mr. Viago is using us. We should not help him make a deal. We should try to wreck that deal.
0: What are you talking about? Didn't you hear him? He said...
1: Carlos, whatever is good for him is bad for us. Don't you see? If you get that deal, he'll work us even harder.
0: I never thought about that. But if we did something, he'd kill us.
1: He won't find out. Do you think you can get us a stick of dynamite?
0: Probably.
1: I've got an idea.
2: Mom, why is it that whenever he's supposed to help me on dishes, he has to go do something else?
3: Kitri, this just came up, and he needs to get it done. Ian didn't want to go. Trust me, he'd prefer the safety of these dishes over the bees any day.
2: It's just frustrating. It doesn't seem fair.
4: They're back!
3: Men, you're home! Ooh, Ian, what happened to your nose?
4: Another run-in with a bee.
3: Oh.
4: Look, I got stung on my finger. See?
5: Does it hurt?
1: No.
6: They might be a little beat up, but look what they have to show for it.
2: Wow, two jars of honey.
6: Mm-hmm.
2: Can I try it?
1: Sure. Pastor Brandt said we could have what we extracted.
2: Oh, this is really wonderful. Yum. You could probably get a lot of money for this stuff.
3: Somehow, I don't think you're going to get a chance.
6: Good job, you little bees.
7: Chris, David and I believe it's an illegal sapphire mine.
8: Mm-hmm. I'm not surprised. What happened?
7: Well, as you know, we followed up with the tip. David drove and I posed as the buyer. I didn't go into the mine, but I saw kids working on the grounds.
8: How many guards?
7: I'm guessing there are five or less adults on site, including the owner.
8: Any confirmation of slavery?
7: No. I wasn't able to speak with anybody besides the head honcho. It sure had every appearance of forced labor, though.
8: David, do you agree?
9: I do. Looked a lot like Ranchero Salute.
8: Before we conduct a raid, we need confirmation. Any ideas?
7: I need to isolate one of the kids. I think the best chance for that would be in the mine.
8: You have a problem. Owners don't like buyers seeing the underbelly of the beast.
9: Just tell him it's a deal breaker if you can't go down. Say that you need to see it so you can be sure the mine can meet our demands.
8: Works for me. What do you think?
7: It's the best we have. The problem is we don't have time to gain their trust. I'll probably only get a couple minutes with one of the kids to confirm our suspicions and then relay the plan.
9: We need to pray you find the right kid and that God prepares his heart.
8: If you think this is it, we'll need to contact the Brinkmans. What's your gut say, Tom? Is this thing going down?
7: Yes.
8: All right. I'll make the call.
10: Hello, this is Jack Brinkman.
11: Hello, Jack. It's Chris Balma from Mercy and Justice Mission.
10: Oh, hi, Chris. I was wondering if you guys would ever call.
11: We think it's time. We won't know for at least 24 hours. Once confirmed, it'll happen in a couple of days. You should probably start heading our way. But you need to be aware there's a risk the raid could be called off.
10: Oh, thanks, Chris. We'll be in touch.
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1: I hate being bald. All the kids tease me about it. Isaac doesn't, though. But why doesn't he?
2: Sounds like Isaac is a good friend. He doesn't tease you because Jesus wouldn't want him to. Have you ever heard the phrase, sticks and stones may break my bones, but words will never hurt me? I'm Zach, and this is Keys for Kids. The phrase, sticks and stones may break my bones, but words will never hurt me, is just not true. Mean words can hurt a person very deeply.

0: The Apostle Paul reminded his friends about this in 1 Corinthians 13. He said, "Love is patient and kind. Love is not jealous or boastful or proud or rude." And now for our story today. It's called No Teasing. Emerson angrily kicked a stone and sent it flying along the sidewalk. When he heard someone coming up behind him, he turned and saw that it was Isaac, one of his classmates. "You mad about something?" Isaac asked when he saw how upset Emerson looked. "What's wrong?" Emerson sighed and kicked another stone. "I'm just so sick of being bald. Some of the kids at school make fun of me." Isaac frowned. "Having leukemia doesn't make your hair fall out, does it?" he asked cautiously. "That just happens because of the treatments, right?" Emerson nodded. "My mom says the kids will get used to seeing me like this, but they still tease me." He bit his lip, struggling not to show how much the teasing hurt. "You never tease me, though," he told Isaac. Isaac shrugged. "You look fine to me," he said as they turned onto Emerson's street. "Want to come over and play with my race cars?" "Sure," said Emerson. "I'll stop by my house and ask my mom if it's okay." Once Emerson got permission and they went on to Isaac's house, the boys talked as their little cars sped around the track. "Does it hurt to have leukemia?" Isaac asked. "Some of the tests hurt, and the treatments make me feel sick," said Emerson. "And even though I wear a cap most of the time, I know I look funny with a bald head. When kids tease me about it, it just makes me feel worse." He stopped his race car and looked at Isaac. "How come you don't tease me like the other kids do?" "Like I said, you look fine to me. Besides, I..." Isaac paused before continuing. "I don't want to make you feel bad, and Jesus wouldn't want me to. He loves everyone, and he helps me see people the way he does." "Well, I wish the other kids knew more about Jesus then," said Emerson. "Actually, I don't know much about him either." "Let's go to the kitchen for a snack, and I'll tell you more about him," Isaac said. "Maybe you could even come to church with me sometime and learn more about him there." Emerson smiled. "Okay," he said, and followed Isaac to the kitchen. Well, how about you? Do you know someone whose appearance is affected by a health problem? Maybe they have scars from an injury or were born with a physical challenge. Don't cause them further difficulty and pain by teasing them about it. Jesus loves them so much he died for them, and he'll help you treat them with kindness and respect. You might even end up with a new friend who wants to hear more about him. Our key verse is 1 Corinthians 13, verses 4 and 5.
1: Love is patient and kind. Love is not jealous or boastful or proud or rude.
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0: You know, I really like that song. Of course, I've said that I don't know how many times, but I really do. The tune just keeps going around and around in my head. Wish I could sing. I'd probably be humming it all the time. Well, I'd better get on with the story. I know you're anxious for me to. Because of the miners' strike in Sugar Creek, we all had an unexpected winter vacation. Without coal, the school had to close down. So our folks, mine and Dragonflies, decided it would be a good time to head down to the Rio Grande and check out some property on the United States side. And while there, do some sightseeing. Visit some of the Mexican churches and some of the missionaries we supported. Now, that's what was planned. But there were other things in store that were going to bring the gang into an adventure we wouldn't have dreamed of in a million years. But before that all took place, we were just enjoying the trip down. As we went from Sugar Creek through Illinois and Kentucky, down to Mississippi, then to Houston, and all the way to the Rio Grande Valley. Seems like a long way, but all of a sudden we were there. And our cars were flying along a paved road with palm trees on each side, orange and lemon groves, grapefruit too.
1: Look at all those people working in the fields.
2: Yeah, wetbacks. There are about 350,000 of them working in the Rio Grande Valley between Brownsville and El Paso.
1: What's a wetback?
3: Somebody whose back is wet.
2: A wetback's a Mexican who's entered the United States illegally.
4: Yeah, but why are they called wetbacks?
3: Because they swim across the Rio Grande to get into the United States.
2: That's right.
1: What do they want to do that for?
2: Oh, they can make more money in the States than they can in Mexico.
3: Well, they make lots of money and then they go back.
4: Mm-hmm. Do their families come with them?
2: Not usually. That's why they go back to Mexico. They've usually left their families there. Come here to earn enough money for a couple of years and then go back.
3: Yeah, but they don't all come back alive.
1: What?
3: Well, isn't that right, Mr. Collins?
2: I'm afraid so.
4: They don't?
2: Well, when they try to get back, people know they have money, so they ambush them on the river somewhere, rob them and kill them.
5: Well, can we talk about something else?
4: Oh, you're awake, Mom.
5: Have been. I was just dozing.
4: Did you know about the wetbacks, Mom?
5: Yes. It's pretty gruesome.
2: They found 38 dead in the Rio Grande in 1 year.
3: Yuck! Now I know I'm not going swimming. Poetry!
5: And they haven't caught the murderers?
2: Evidently not.
3: Boy, what if we could catch them?
2: We're not going to be getting too close to them.
3: Well, you never know.
5: How far are we?
2: About another 2 hours.
1: Right into Mexico. Wow!
2: No, just on the border. We'll be staying on the state side and going over during the day.
4: I've never crossed a border before.
2: Well, it's like a roadblock. There are guards, and they check your citizenship and see what you're carrying.
3: Just six crazy boys.
4: Hey, look at Mr. Gilbert's car. They're almost ready to pass us.
2: Yeah, better speed up, Summer.
5: You're going 35 now.
2: There's no speed limit.
5: Oh, well, 40, I suppose, would be all right.
1: I wonder what it's like to go 50 or 60.
5: I don't think we'll ever find out.
4: Well, maybe 20 years from now. They make cars that can go faster. Even Dad's car can go up to 60.
2: That's what the speedometer says, Linda.
5: Well, it just seems awful fast to me.
3: Boy, would you look at them?
4: What?
3: The wetbacks. Sure are a lot of them. Can't they make enough money in Mexico?
2: Mexico's a very poor country. What they can make in U.S. dollars in 6 months will keep their family in food for 2 years.
5: Oh, that's so hard to believe.
4: Sure is.
3: And then to have somebody murder you.
4: Think of their families waiting for their men to come home, and they don't even know if they're dead.
5: I think we'd better change the subject.
4: Okay, Mom. Where are we staying, Dad?
2: Real nice place, called the House of Palms.
5: Does it have a kitchen?
2: No, I made sure of that.
5: Dad?
2: No. You're going to live in luxury and be waited on, not have to cook a single meal or wash a dish for a whole week.
5: I won't know what to do.
2: Oh, I think you will. Pam says there are some beautiful places to shop.
1: Just think, Mrs. Collins, buying a dress instead of making one.
2: And you are going to do that.
4: Yeah, Mom. What about one of those Mexican skirts? They're real pretty.
5: Does sound nice. What are you fellas going to do?
1: I want to go explore some real Mexican streets. And maybe get some Mexican toys.
4: I'd like to go down by the beach.
3: After all those stories about jellyfish and man-o-wars, and now the wetbacks?
4: Oh, I guess you're right. That beach sure is pretty.
2: We'll get a chance to go down there. There's a nice park where you can cook out.
4: Hey, we could make sand steaks like we did when we were with Barry. Yeah.
2: Fine.
3: My mom says when you buy meat in Mexico, you buy it by the kilo.
1: How much is that?
3: It's about 2 pounds.
2: Well, then we'll be sure to get 4 kilos of hearty steaks for your beach trip.
5: With lots of potatoes and carrots.
1: Carrots? Yuck.
3: They're good for your eyes. I eat them all the time.
4: And you're the one who wears glasses.
3: That's why I gotta eat the carrots.
2: Just so long as you go easy on the tacos.
3: That's a promise. Rio Grande, here we come!

0: Well, oh, I must say it's beautiful. And will you look at this patio? Such beautiful poinsettias and all year round. Oh, just imagine. We can wake up in the morning and walk right out on this balcony and look down on all this beautiful scenery.
1: I knew you'd like it.
0: Oh, I do. I just wish I'd stop feeling so guilty.
1: Nothing to feel guilty about. The Lord was real good to us this year. Good harvest, good prices. There was plenty to take this trip.
0: I wonder how Charlotte Ann's doing.
1: Well, if anything were wrong, there would have been a message.
0: You're right. I'm just going to stop worrying and start enjoying. Are you and Bob going to look at land today?
1: Probably tomorrow. Just want to settle in today. It was a long drive.
0: Yes. Want to take a nap. I was thinking of sitting out in the patio and reading.
1: Who is it?
2: It's me, Dad.
1: Oh, come on in.
2: Hi, Mom. Hi, Dad. Boy, your room sure is pretty.
0: Take a look at the view.
2: Real nice. You can see the ocean.
1: You fellas settled?
2: Yeah. We just wanted to know if we could go and have lunch.
0: You're gonna need some money for that.
1: Big Jim has all those funds.
2: Oh, is that why he said not to worry?
1: Right. He's in charge.
0: Can't they just eat at the hotel? That way they can just put it on the bill.
2: We wanted to try some tacos.
1: Oh, well, it's fine with me.
0: Just don't get lost.
2: We won't.
1: Was there anything else?
2: Yeah. But I feel kind of funny.
0: Is something wrong, honey?
2: No, not really. It's just a question.
1: Well, we're always open for questions.
2: I know.
0: You don't have to ask us if you don't want to.
2: Oh, I want to. What about Grace?
1: Grace?
0: What do you mean, Bill?
2: Well, I mean about saying grace. This is the first time any of us have been to outdoor places. Like last night, in the diner and all. Well, we were at two tables. You and me and Circus and Big Jim, and then the rest with the Gilberts. And, well, since the Gilberts aren't Christians, well, the rest of the guys did sort of sneak prayers. You know, when you bow your head quick.
1: And people think you're looking for your knife and fork.
2: Yeah, or scratching your eyebrows, yeah. Well, they felt bad about it, but what are we supposed to do? If we pray out loud, we might disturb other people in the restaurant. And we don't want to offend the Gilberts.
0: You don't want to offend God, either.
2: Well, that's what I mean.
1: I see. So you want to know what you should do?
2: Yeah. Last night, you just had all of us bow our heads real quiet. But what about when we're not all together?
0: You do the same thing, son. You shouldn't be embarrassed by acknowledging your thankfulness any more than anyone should be offended by your doing it.
1: Your mom's right, Bill. And believe me, the Gilberts won't feel offended at all. I've sat with both of them in their own home for dinner and silently thanked God, and they were both very gracious. Don't worry about them.
2: Yeah, I guess you're right. I'll tell the gang.
0: How long should they be gone?
1: 3 or 4 hours, and not too far. There's plenty of things to see, just a couple of streets from the hotel.
2: The gang wanted to know when we'd be going into Mexico.
1: Tomorrow morning, bright and early.
2: Great. See you later. I'm on my way.
0: We can see that. Have a nice time.
2: Bye, Mom. Bye, Dad.
1: See you later.
0: Bye, dear.
1: Yeah, those fellas had the right idea. How about some lunch?
0: I thought you were going to take a nap.
1: After lunch. Then we can both take a nap.
0: Oh, what a nice idea. I haven't had an afternoon nap in I don't know how long.
1: And afternoon walks and after-dinner chats.
0: I'm glad you made me take this vacation.
1: Yeah, I thought you would be.
0: Ted?
1: Yeah?
0: Could we give a call just to check on Charlotte Ann?
1: Well, it just so happens I told the hotel clerk to put a call through around this time. Well, how do you like that for south of the border promptness,
0: oh,
1: huh?
0: Oh, Ted, I love you.

0: Okay, everybody out.
1: Boy, look at the phone!
2: Hey, there's a bookstore.
3: I bet everything's in Mexican.
4: Not Mexican, Spanish.
3: What difference does it make? We won't be able to read it.
5: Where did the Gilberts park their car?
0: Other side of the street.
6: Hey, Mom, can I buy one of those big Mexican hats?
3: I'm going to ask my mom, too.
5: Oh, give us a few minutes.
7: Señor, 5 cents to watch your car?
0: What?
6: I think he's talking to you, Dad.
3: How about 5 cents?
7: 5 cents to watch your car, señor? Keep from bandits.
4: Bandits in the village? Wow!
0: Well, I don't think we have to worry about that, but here.
7: Oh, 25 cents. Gracias, señor. I will watch your car like it belonged to God.
0: Thank you. We'll be back in about 2 hours.
6: Is that how long we have, Dad?
0: That's it, and then we have to head back.
3: Big Jim's waving to us.
5: Well, I guess we'll leave you, men. Pam and I want to do some shopping.
0: See you back here in 2 hours. And you'll be watching our car.
6: Bye, Dad.
3: Bye, Mr. Collins.
1: Bye.
4: See you later.
7: I will watch your car, senor.
0: What's your name, son?
7: Miguel, senor.
0: Miguel? Just Miguel?
7: I have been called only by that. Miguel.
0: Well, thank you, Miguel.
7: Thank you, senor. Oh, senor.
0: Yeah?
7: If I'm not here, my mother, she's over there by the fountain. Do you see her?
0: Yeah.
7: She will be watching your car. Oh. Sometimes I must do other things. Mother!
5: Well, I'm sure that'll be all right.
7: I wish you to meet her. Mother!
8: House friend. Miguel, see?
7: This is my mother.
8: Oh, I am honored.
0: I'm Ted Collins. This is my wife, Linda. And our son, Bill, is with the other boys.
5: How do you do?
8: An honor. You shop. We will watch your car.
5: Thank you very much, both of you.
0: We'll be back. Bye.
5: Bye.
8: Adios.
7: We will watch like hawks.
8: Miguel.
7: This is right, Mother.
8: I am not sure.
7: Trust me. I must do what I must do.
8: It is so dangerous.
7: The saints are with us. You have lit the candles?
8: With all my pesos.
7: Then take the American money. Go light more and come back quickly.
8: Miguel.
7: You must trust me, my mother. There is not much time. Now go.

A young boy offering to watch our car for 5 cents. And Dad, being the generous person he was, giving him 25. Little did we know that that little boy would open up an adventure that would make our traveling into Mexico more than just a winter vacation. Of course, you know I want to go on more than anything else, but I'm afraid the time is up. You'll join me next time, though, won't you? For more of our Paul Hutchins story. Until then, Lord bless, and I'll keep praying for you.

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0: 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As a boy, I traveled to places impossible for me to see, and yet my bookshelf made them real to me. The world of my bookshelf, I'll remember it always.
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2: Welcome back to Chapter 2 of Summer of Discovery. Hope you enjoyed getting to know the Ross family. They're not so unusual, the Ross family, but this old world is made up mostly of folks just like them. Take Jerry now, just turning 15 and starting to wonder what it's all about. He's mostly happy, but now and then he has this feeling deep inside that says, I'm lonely, I need something, what is it? There are one or two people he feels this world could do without, but for the most part, he's not looking for any changes.
3: You be quiet,
2: but changes are going to come. And he's about to witness a big change in his life as he approaches Cordix Pond, where he does his fishing.
4: Hey, what's going on over there? What are they doing to the old mill? Well, they've ripped off the old sagging roof and put a new one on. Hey, and look at that. New windows. And they're putting a porch on it. Boy, it doesn't even look the same. Just don't seem right. Now Joe and I can't climb up to that little small window on top and look out over Southfield. Just don't seem right. That John Cordick did this. I didn't like him before, and I like him a heap less now, giving away my mill. If I wasn't so anxious to see what was going on, I'd leave. Just ain't right.
2: So Jerry watched his life, or a bit of it, change right before his eyes. Wasn't long before a big new car pulled up under the old oak tree and stopped alongside the carpenter's cars.
4: Hey, that's a Cadillac.
2: A tall man got out, oldish, but skinny and lively. He had a basset hound with him that followed him up to the house.
4: Hey, quiet, Rusty.
2: The man walked around checking things out. He pulled some blueprints from his pockets and talked with some of the carpenters about them.
4: Must be the man who's building the place.
2: After the carpenters left, the man stayed for quite a while looking around and checking things over. Jerry got a funny feeling as he watched the man. Feelings like wanting to be something he wasn't and wanting to go places he hadn't been before.
4: Man, the last time I felt like this is when I watched that flock of geese fly over last spring. Wonder who he is.
2: And much to Jerry's surprise, he found himself strangely drawn to this man. As the stranger sat down on the porch with his back against one of the pillars, Jerry watched as the old, sad-eyed Basset walked over, stretched out, and put his head in the man's lap.
4: How can I like him? I don't even know him. Besides that, he's the one old Cordick sold the place to, so I shouldn't like him at all. But just look at that. Just looks like everything going on around him is important to him. Like he'd like to write down everything he sees. Just so he can let other folks know about it. Can't figure it out. Just don't seem right somehow.
2: Jerry couldn't get the stranger out of his mind. He even shared the incident with his mother. To Jerry, this was one of the most exciting things that had come to Southfield once he'd thought about it. On the southwest corner of the crossroads, there was Fat Lucy's place. It was a beat-up, old, weathered, unpainted two-story building with a big bedspread hung over the window in front and signs pasted all over it advertising age-old products of days gone by. And Lucy herself was no favorite around town, except to the town drunks who stayed there most of the time. If there was any trouble in town, it usually took place in or around Fat Lucy's. On the southeast corner stood a building occupied on the bottom half by Clarence Gross's gas station and supply store. Upstairs was the town police station and lockup. The town's best cop, because he was the town's only cop, was Gus Lance, whose only weakness was his featherheadedness over the town's eighth grade teacher, Miss Jane Perry. Anyway, to get back to the town, on the northeast corner was the town's only church, the Southfield Church it was called. No special type of church. Everybody in Southfield who even went to church went there. And on the northwest corner was Arnie Beard's store. Now, if I went into a description of Arnie's store, we never would get on with the story, but this is where Jerry worked on Saturdays and in other spare time. Arnie wasn't Jerry's favorite employer.
3: You're late again. Why can't you ever get here on time?
4: Look at the clock. I'm 7 minutes early.
3: Clock's slow. Now get to work. Stock's low. I want those shelves full.
2: Jerry got right to work, not failing to notice that Arnie had his shoes off again, sitting on his high stool behind the counter. He couldn't help seeing Arnie's red, puffy feet and couldn't help feeling uncomfortable even though it was Arnie and not him. He tried to make conversation.
4: Do you know John Cornick's mill is being done over?
3: No, I ain't paying you to talk.

strong in the Lord and in the power of his might. Put on the whole armor of God, that ye may be able to stand against the wiles of the devil. For we wrestle not against flesh and blood, but against principalities, against powers, against the rulers of the darkness of this world, against spiritual wickedness in high places. Wherefore, take unto you the whole armor of God, that ye may be able to withstand in the evil day, and having done all, to stand. Stand therefore, have your loins girt about with truth, and having on the breastplate of righteousness, and your feet shod of the preparation of the gospel of peace. Above all, taking the shield of faith, wherein ye shall be able to quench all the fiery darts of the wicked, and take the helmet of salvation and the sword of the Spirit, which is the Word of

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1: 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Welcome to Adventures in Odyssey.
2: Howdy, Tom Riley here. We're just getting ready for a time of wonder, adventure, and excitement. Would you like to join us? Then get ready, because you never know what can happen when you have an adventure in Odyssey.
3: It's time for a new start.
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9: Now you see, it's the warmth of our relationship that I appreciate so much.

0: Yeah.
1: Good morning, Mr. Riley.
0: Glossman.
1: Live and in person. Did we wake you up?
0: No, but it's 6 o'clock in the morning. What are you doing here, Glossman?
1: Now, you see, it's the warmth of our relationship that I appreciate so much. Aren't you going to invite us in?
0: That depends. Are these your bodyguards?
1: Oh, sorry. I should introduce you. This is Agent Furter.
0: As in Frank?
2: As in Bert.
0: Agent Bert Furter? Uh-huh.
1: This is Frank. Agent Frank Ernest.
3: Hiya.
0: I guess I'm supposed to be on pins and needles wondering who exactly they're agents with.
1: Well, they're with the Environmental Detection Agency.
0: Environmental issues are part of your job at the state capitol now?
1: Oh, I have a lot of jobs with the capitol, Mr. Riley. They're with me to do some follow-up testing at your farm.
0: Follow-up testing? Follow-up to what?
1: The Edgebiter chemical spill. Into the creek behind your barn? I'm sure you remember it.
0: Of course I remember it. Made my horses sick, nearly ruined my apples, but that was a long time ago and the Edgebiter company moved their storage site.
1: Nonetheless, there are people who are concerned that your creek may still be contaminated, thus affecting your apples, thus affecting the health of our citizens.
0: As if you ever cared about our citizens. Look, Glossman, there is nothing wrong with my apples. And if this is another one of your schemes...
1: I'm just doing my job, Mr. Riley. But you should know that this is serious. Very serious.
0: Well, I'm sure you think so.
1: I have a court order.
0: A court order?
1: Oh, yeah. See, it comes down to this. If we find any residual chemicals on your land, in the creek, or in the apples, it's within my power to close your farm down until further notice. And you know I'll do it.

0: What if everything you thought you knew about the epic battle between Dr. Regis Blackard and John Avery Whittaker was just the tip of the iceberg?
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2: I don't like it. I don't like it one bit.
3: It can't be so bad.
2: They are crawling all over my land with gizmos and gadgets. Bill!
3: Let them crawl, Tom. If there are no after effects from the Edgebiter chemical spill, you have nothing to worry about.
2: You know I have nothing to worry about, and I know I have nothing to worry about. But Glossman is up to something. Come on, Bill, you're the mayor. Do something.
3: They have a court order, Tom. I can't fight a court order. Just relax.
2: But he threatened to close me down. And you know he will with any ridiculous excuse. He is up to something, and he won't let a little thing like ruining my life stop him.
3: Okay, Tom, I'll check into it.
2: Are you just saying that to get rid of me, or are you really gonna do something?
3: I'm going to pick up the phone and make a call about this just as soon as you leave, okay?
2: Okay.
3: I'll see you at the city council meeting tomorrow night. Maybe I'll know something by then.
2: Thanks, Bill. I'll see you later.
3: Bye, Tom. Hello? It's Bill. You know perfectly well which Bill. I want to know what you're trying to pull with Tom Riley. I don't like it. This was never part of the deal. I don't care. I never agreed to this. You hear me? I won't have any part of it. Fine. If that's what I'll have to do, then I'll do it. But you can count me out.

0: chocolate, Eugene.
1: Then I shall retrieve some from the freezer post-haste.
2: And strawberry, too.
0: Jack says strawberry, too. Boy, I didn't expect it to be so busy today.
3: Okay, smile for the camera.
0: Not now, Sam. My hair's a mess.
3: Smile anyways. Camera's rolling.
0: Sam, go away.
2: Where'd you get the video camera, Sam?
3: Well, it's my dad's. He finally said I'm old enough to use it, as long as I don't break it.
0: Yeah, but why are you wandering around with a video camera?
3: I think I want to make movies when I grow up, and this is good practice.
0: Well, would you make them somewhere else? Because I am having a bad hair day.
1: Did you say strawberry as well?
0: Yeah.
3: Wait, Eugene.
1: It is with delight and exuberance that I would like to proffer my greetings, salutations, and warmest regards to our viewing audience.
3: That was a wave.
4: Well, Tom, you can't just lie down and let them walk all over you. I mean, it's downright un-American.
5: Now, Bernard.
2: Un-American? Has something happened we should know about?
4: Yeah, well, Glossman and a couple of environmental guys are inspecting Tom's farm for chemical contamination or some lame excuse.
0: Glossman?
2: Glossman? Chemical contamination at your farm?
5: It's a long story, Jack.
0: See, Glossman used to be on the city council here, and
4: he fought to keep Wits End from opening.
1: And he tried to turn Mr. Riley's farm into a freeway.
5: And the contamination happened a while back when a pesticide company accidentally leaked chemicals in the creek running through my land. But everything was cleaned up and my farm is okay.
4: There must be something we can do.
5: We? I'm not dragging you folks into my problem.
4: If Glossman's back in town, sooner or later he'll be everybody's problem. The man's a living weasel.
0: Wait a minute, did you hear that?
2: What, Connie?
0: Something about the mayor on the radio.
6: The surprise announcement came just a few moments ago when Mayor Jenkins called a press conference at City Hall.
7: It is with mixed feelings that I must announce my decision to retire as mayor of Odyssey, effective within the month.
0: What?
7: I've thought this over long and hard, and have concluded that I need more time with my family, particularly my grandchildren.
0: Wow.
7: I believe a month should be ample time for potential candidates to come forward, and certainly fulfills the city charter's mandate for an election. A more detailed statement will come from my office later. Thank you.
6: That's as much as we know for now, Mike. Back to you.
8: That was Kurt Morris live at City Hall, repeating our top story.
0: How weird.
5: Well, I don't believe it. I just don't believe it. I saw him this morning, and he didn't act like a man who was thinking about retiring.
1: Strange indeed.
4: Yeah, well, you see, these kinds of things only happen when Glossman sticks his nose in Odyssey's business. Now, what are you going to do about it?
5: I don't know, Bernard. What do you recommend?
4: Well, what do you think I recommend? Look, is there anyone in this room with, let's say, a number of years' experience on the city council? Anyone here with political savvy and personal credibility with the folks around town? Anyone. Just raise your hand.
5: What are you getting at, Bernard?
4: Oh, you should run for mayor, Tom.
0: Of course. No. Great idea. This is cool. I can videotape the start of an election. No. Maybe I'll make a documentary.
5: Wait a minute. Hold it. I can't run for mayor.
4: Why not?
5: I barely have time to keep my life going the way it is. How can I run for mayor?
4: Yeah, well, if Glossman gets his way and closes down your farm, you'll have plenty of time.
1: Right.
4: As mayor, you could do something about it.
1: And one might also note that you can't be a city councilman and mayor at the same time, so you'll be freed from that earlier responsibility.
0: Yeah, why not?
5: But, help me, Jack. You're level-headed.
2: I can't find any fault with the idea. Tom, you'd be a great mayor.
4: Nobody in this town can do it any better.
5: Oh, thanks a lot, Jack. Look, I appreciate your vote of confidence, but being mayor is the last thing I want to do. It would take something even worse than Glossman to make me run for mayor. Look, I want to thank all these yeas from the press for coming here to Rathbun's Electric Palace. My friends, my name is Bart Rathbun, speaking to you with his own voice here. With the announcement of his retirement, Mayor Jenkins has left shoes that will be very hard to fill. I am talking about the kind of shoes that can only be made out of integrity and trust. Them kind of shoes. Big shoes. Shoes that only a man with big feet can fill. Well, ladies and gentlemen of the press, I am here to announce that I am the man with big feet. That's right, I am throwing my hat in the ring of shoes, because these boots are made for walking and carrying a big stick. And I am no heel. Today I'm announcing my campaign to be your mayor and run things the way they ought to be run. No more under-the-table special treatment and favoritism for people like Tom Riley, who sneaked behind our backs and run an environmentally dangerous farm right under our very noses. The times, they are a-changing. For once, your vote for mayor is gonna make a difference in this town. Vote for me, and you will get exactly what you deserve. That is all I want to say. Oh, and don't forget the 2-for-1 sale in our photo developing department at Rathbone's Electric Palace.
4: Tom, where are you?
5: Whoa, now, whoa, it's all right. It's only Bernard. Little Joe's stable.
4: Oh, hi, Little Joe. I hate to break it to you, Tom, but Little Joe isn't so little anymore.
5: I know, but I hate to change the name on account of a technicality. What you doing out here?
4: Well, first I got frisked by Glossman's goons on the way in.
5: Sorry about that.
4: Uh-huh.
5: I honestly can't tell if they're over-enthusiastic in their jobs or just a little short on good manners.
4: Well, probably both. I guess you heard about Bart Rathbone.
5: Running for mayor? Yeah.
4: Yeah, he took a swipe at you in the press conference, too, you know.
5: I saw it.
4: Well?
5: Well, what?
4: What's it gonna take for you to see what's obvious to everybody but you?
5: A nudge from God might help.
4: Yeah, how about 2 nudges? Glossman showing up with his scam environmental study, the mayor's retiring, Bart's running for the office.
5: That's 3.
4: Right, 3 nudges. Look, I don't want to push you into something that isn't right, but everything points to you running for mayor. In fact, you should have run for mayor years ago.
5: You know I don't care about things like that.
4: Which makes you perfect for the job. You don't care about political power. You just want to do what's right for the folks around here. People respect that. They respect you. And I've got the signatures right here to prove it.
5: What's this?
4: A petition signed by hundreds of people asking you to run for mayor.
5: Good grief, Bernard. How did you do this so fast?
4: It was easy. Once I told folks what I was up to, they all said the same thing. Tom Riley for mayor, where do I sign? And there are a lot of businesses on that list, too.
5: I don't know anything about campaigning for mayor.
4: Look, you'll have more help than you'll know what to do with. Me, for starters, I'd consider it an honor to be your campaign manager.
5: Bernard.
4: I'm serious about this, Tom. And you can't tell me you haven't been thinking about it just a little bit.
5: I have. Been praying a lot, too. But I wouldn't run for mayor just to deal with Glossman or as a reaction against Bart. I'd run for mayor because I want to do something to help the town.
4: And that's exactly why all these people want you to run for mayor. Huh? Does that mean you'll do it?
5: I reckon it does.
4: Well, congratulations.
5: Congratulations to you, Mr. Campaign Manager.
4: Yeah, well...
5: You're sure you know what you're getting into?
4: No, not really. But I haven't been this excited about anything since those self-adjusting squeegees came out. I better get going. There's a lot of work ahead of us.
5: Before you go...
4: Yeah?
5: Can we pray for what we're about to do?
4: Well, yeah, sure we can.
5: Thanks. Now, you be still while we pray, Little Joe. Your owner is going to try to become mayor.

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3: I could give you folks a lot of campaign rhetoric and promises, but you know, that's not how I do things. I've been on the city council for a long time, so you know my track record. You know what I stand for. You know what I stand against. As your mayor, I'll do the best I can for you and for this town.
4: Whoa!
5: Oh, sorry, Mr. Walton.
4: Look, Sam, I don't mind you videotaping everything for your whatever you call it.
5: It's my documentary about the race for mayor.
4: Well, terrific, but you've got to stay out from under our feet, Sam.
5: Yes, sir.
4: Yeah.
2: Bernard?
6: Yeah, Tom?
2: I have got my days mixed up. Am I speaking to the business association today at 2? Or am I supposed to talk to the kids at the elementary school at 2:45?
6: Well, both.
2: Both? Oh, boy.
6: Oh, is there something wrong?
2: No, it's all right. I just wanted to get back to the farm this afternoon.
6: Now, if you're worried about your horses, Jack is making sure they're fed and walked.
2: Oh, good, good. Actually, it's Glossman and his friends I'm thinking about. They're out there doing all those tests on their own, and it makes me nervous.
6: Yeah, well, we could probably squeeze in a trip between 4 and 4:30.
2: Okay.
5: Anything you want to say for my documentary, Mr. Riley?
2: Sure, Sam. If you're ever thinking about running for mayor, learn how to be in three places at the same time.
7: Oh, Rachel. Whoa. Atta girl.
8: We haven't tested.
7: Hello there.
8: Yeah? Oh, what can I do for you?
7: I'm Jack Allen. I'm a friend of Tom's. You must be Philip Glossman.
8: Yeah, I must be. So what are you doing out here?
7: Just taking Rachel here for a ride. Tom doesn't get much of a chance these days.
8: Yeah, I guess running for mayor has its drawbacks. And I'm sure we're not helping things with all these tests. I'm sure his apple business must be suffering.
7: Well, actually, I don't think it is. He was saying the other day how this whole thing has helped him rally people behind him, both in his race for mayor and his business.
8: Really? Well, I'm happy for it.
7: Yeah, I thought you would be. Those are your two agents, huh?
8: Well, they're not my agents, per se. They're agents Furter and Ernest with the Environmental Detection Agency.
7: So if one were to contact the state capitol for verification, they'd know who they are?
8: Oh, of course. What are you getting at?
7: Nothing. Just wondering.
8: Yeah, well, if you'll excuse me, we have work to do.
7: Sure. Nice meeting you.
8: Yeah, right.
7: Let's go, Rachel. Yeah!
9: Who was that?
8: Oh, just some busybody.
10: A spy for Riley?
8: Something like that. How are the tests?
9: Well, the water's clean. Edgebiter did a good job with their cleanup.
8: Figures. Our being here is helping Riley's campaign and his business. I don't like it.
9: Well, what do you want us to do?
8: I think it's time to go on to the next step.
9: Are you sure?
8: Yeah, the next step. We're not here to make life easy for Riley. Come on.

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1: We're back with Crying Brian Dern's Afternoon Zoo. We've been talking to none other than mayoral candidate Bart Rathbone, though most of you know him as the owner of Rathbone's Palace and one of the sponsors of this show. But hey, that doesn't mean we won't ask some tough questions. Bart, is that your real hair, or are you wearing a hairpiece?
2: Only my hairdresser knows for sure, Brian.
1: Okay, seriously now. Tell me about your campaign strategy. I mean, Tom Riley kind of has this folksy, honest, Mr. Smith goes to Washington sort of approach. You know, appealing to the everyday yokel and his needs.
3: Yokel?
4: Yeah.
1: What's your angle?
2: No angles, Brian. I am trying to run a campaign that'll talk to the issues, not personalities.
1: So far, I don't think any of us have heard you address any issues.
0: You can say that again.
2: What, are you kidding? What do you think my commercials is talking about? It's time for a new beginning, a fresh start.
1: Yeah, it's all good rhetoric, but...
2: It's not rhetoric, Brian. It's what I am saying here. The issue is that we need a change in our city government, and I am going to make those changes.
1: Well, could you be more specific? I mean, what kinds of changes?
4: Good question.
2: The best kind of changes. What do you think? I'm going to increase what the government does for you while I lower taxes. I am going to make sure that everybody can get what they want when they want it without it costing anybody anything.
0: Well, that'll be the day.
2: I am going to push ahead on everybody's rights, and I'm going to knock the teeth out of crime by hitting it where it really hurts. But you guys aren't going to get any of that stuff if Tom Riley becomes mayor.
5: Oh, come on.
0: All right, quiet down there.
2: I mean, just look at the guy. He's been on the city council for years, and not once got promoted to mayor.
0: Promoted?
4: What's he talking about?
2: Unless there's something wrong with him.
1: Would you be willing to debate Tom Riley on a lot of the issues you disagree about?
2: What debate?
0: Great idea.
2: Debate? Hmm. You mean, like we go on TV and stand behind them podiums and sweat and shout at each other?
1: Yeah, something like that.
2: Sure. Why not?
0: Right.
2: How about Friday night?
1: There you are, Tom Riley, if you're listening. The gauntlet is laid down for a debate. You give us a call here in the studio if you want to accept. Now let's break for a commercial.
0: All right, turn that thing down. Turn it down.
5: Well, Tom, what do you think?
6: A debate can be a rigorous but effective exercise for articulating your views on important issues.
0: Yeah, and it lets the voters see what kind of a clown Bart really is. You know, he's been talking for a whole show and hasn't said a thing. What do you think, Tom?
7: Well, a debate can be pretty tough to do, but... Yeah.
0: Terrific.
7: Yeah, hand me the phone, Bernard.
0: Okay.
7: I'm going to call him up and accept.
5: Way to go, Tom!
8: Ladies and gentlemen, as many of you know, my name is Philip Glossman, and the governor has put me on special assignment to assist agents Furter and Ernest from the Environmental Detection Agency. They've been conducting extensive tests on the property and produce of Mr. Tom Riley. I'm sorry to announce that their tests have proven positive in that large amounts of toxic chemicals can still be found in the water and apples at Tom Riley's farm. It is with regret that the state capitol, in conjunction with the Environmental Detection Agency, will be seeking a court order to quarantine Mr. Riley's farm and recall all distributed apples immediately and until further notice.
9: What does that mean in English, Glossman?
8: It means that Tom Riley's farm is now closed.
10: Has Glossman finally won in putting Tom out of business? And what'll this do to Tom's chances of becoming mayor? As always, the only way to find out is to join us for our next exciting episode. Meanwhile, if you want to know the background story about how Tom's farm got in this mess in the first place, then you'll want to listen to the episode called One Bad Apple. Ask how you can get your own copy by writing to Adventures in Odyssey, Colorado Springs, Colorado, 80995. Or in Canada, write to Box 9800, Vancouver, BC, V6B4G3. Oh, and don't forget to ask about getting a copy of today's episode, too. It's called Tom for Mayor. That address again is Adventures in Odyssey, Colorado Springs, Colorado, 80995. 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Tom for Mayor was written and directed by Paul McCusker. Our production engineer was Dave Arnold. And our executive producer is Chuck Bolte. And I'm Chris, hoping you'll join us again next time for more Adventures in Odyssey.
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1: We greet our friends everywhere with Chapter 1 of Perilous Journey, the story of John Bunyan. 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

0: England, 1628. On the throne, Charles I, strongly rooted in the belief that he was divinely appointed king, was attempting to unify his nation's religious beliefs and practices.
1: Oh, now, don't misunderstand, old fellow. It doesn't matter to me what or how my subjects worship, just so long as it's unanimous. The trouble with these spiritual sort of differences is that they have a way of getting completely out of proportion. Heaven knows what happened in Germany when the common man made a god of Martin Luther. As King of England and head of her church, it is our purpose to see that all these matters are conducted decently and in order.
0: But there were those in England, both among the common man and in Parliament, who saw the king's actions as interference. Interference between man and his creator.
2: The king would set himself up as the mediator between God and man. Does he not know, as head of the church, that he infringes on a position which Scripture designates as Christ's alone? Unify the nation, indeed. Unify worship. For a man who spends as much in frivolity and extravagance as the king does, he certainly claims a lot for God.
1: We claim only what is true. That God has placed us on the throne of this nation to guide her as our God-given wisdom sees fit. To refuse to submit to our commands is to refuse to submit to God.
2: In matters spiritual, we are responsible to God and to God alone. Let us free ourselves from these chains of monarchy. We seek a purer religion.
1: Purer religion, indeed. We are well aware that behind this facade of religious issues, the growing Puritan element seeks the very throne of England itself.
2: We are interested only in worshipping God freely. Some of those who believe as we do have gone to the New World. But we desire the kind of freedom they seek right here in England.
1: The time for unmasking is at hand. Why, the unorthodox Puritans all but control the Parliament. Do they think that by hiding behind a religious ruse they can pray the throne of God away from us?
2: The people know that what we say is true. They support us.
1: They're the people. Ugh, what do they know? We have been placed on the throne of England by God Almighty himself. Do you dare resist him?
0: The struggle had been in existence for a long time. Elizabeth I had viewed the attempts at freedom of worship as a species of disloyal eccentricity, liable to weaken the national unity she had struggled so hard to attain. Her successor, James I, had followed her in her opinions as well as her position. Certain subjects who were known to be leaders in the Puritan movement had mysteriously disappeared, were never heard of again. And now Charles I had taken up the battle. To worship in any way but that of the prescribed Church of England form was not only a religious error, but a political offense viewed as treason and subject to imprisonment. Reaction to this religious restriction took two basic forms. Many sought freedom elsewhere. In 1620, the Mayflower sailed for the New World with our Pilgrim Fathers. Others fled to various European countries where freedom to individual worship was at least tolerated. But the second form this reaction took was seen in the Puritan movement in England herself. Starting quietly, the movement toward purer religious expression gained political strength and ultimately caused civil war in England. That was yet to come. England, June 7, 1628.
3: Thomas! Thomas!
4: Oh, I'm sorry, my dear. I was trying to see what was going on over there.
3: That's what I was about to ask you. It seems the horizon is spotted with bonfires. Why is that?
4: Something important, that's sure. Why don't I walk into the village and try to learn what it is?
3: I'll go with you.
4: Oh, no, no. Not in your condition. A good walk might be all it'd take to bring my son into this world.
3: Don't be talking like that. There's still so much to get ready.
4: I shan't be long.
3: I hope there's no trouble.
4: We'll soon know.
0: Thomas Bunyan, tinker and whitesmith for the small villages of Elstow and Harrowden, located some 50 miles from London, and Margaret Bunyan, his wife. Ordinarily, the tinker was a low man in society, a traveling handyman, commanding little respect. Some tinkers of the time were gypsies, or considered to be so. But not Thomas Bunyan. He didn't travel from place to place. He had his own home, and his family had owned land in the area for many years. Margaret was Thomas Bunyan's second wife. His first had died childless. And in her present state, there was good reason for Margaret to hum as she stood near the well.
3: His son, he says. Well, I hope for the child's sake he is a boy. This is no life for a woman. A man can, well, do something. Another fire being lit over there. It must be great or terrible news to cause all this commotion. I'd best be getting back to the house before what little water I did get leaks out of this bucket.
0: The cottage into which Margaret carries the water is a crude brick shanty with thatched roof, two tall chimneys, and a number of small windows jutting out from a second floor. During the past winter, parts of the thatch have slipped away, hiding some of the small windows and piling on the porch.
3: Is that you, Thomas?
4: I never would have believed it. I never would have believed it possible.
3: What is it?
4: They've done it. The Parliament has passed a petition which is completely against what the King has been trying to do.
3: Can they do that?
4: Can't. What does it matter? They have. The town is bedlam.
3: But why? How?
4: They consider it a victory of the people over the monarchy. They are happy that the Parliament has passed laws which limit the activity of the King. They think this is a good thing.
3: But can the powers of the king be limited?
4: Unfortunately, yes. This new law, the Petition of Rights, they call it, will be carried out all over the land. It's the nonconformists, Margaret. They are behind all of this.
3: Those they call the Puritans.
4: Pure indeed. If they had their way, the king would have no power at all. Fine state for a man appointed by the very god they claim to worship.
3: What does this petition say?
4: It abolishes the power of martial law. Meetings will begin to take place everywhere. People too dull to understand what is happening around them will cheer and think they are praying. It limits the king's taxation powers.
3: I don't think that sounds too bad.
4: A country must have a leader, and that leader must be God's choice. If he needs more money to carry on his affairs, I'll complain, but I'll pay. It even limits the king's power to imprison. How is he to establish unity if he has no means by which to enforce it?
3: I'm afraid there are not too many who would agree with what you say, Thomas.
4: Then I agree with the king. If God be for us, who can be against us? Imagine, Margaret. Right at this moment, all over England, there are bonfires and celebrations going on because that petition passed and has been made into law. In the village, they're calling it a victory for the people.
3: Isn't it?
4: It may seem that way to them, but who really understands it? The people who've been able, through a nonconformist parliament, to overrule the king. If this continues, where does one look for leadership?
3: The Puritans say that only God's leading should be followed.
4: Blasphemy! That's what it is! How do they hope to put God on the throne of England? They not know the scriptures that state beyond question that God gives and takes away power? Do they not know the words of St. Paul where he exhorts us to be subject to the higher powers that rule us? Or does the Bible they claim to read not include all of the verses that the authorized Bible does? God does not speak in the rabble's tongue. He speaks quietly and in order through his church, the Church of England, and through its head, the King.
3: He's only a man, Thomas.
4: A man appointed by God to his position. How many of us can say that? But why are you so defensive of the Puritans? Have you been talking with those in the village?
3: Only as we chance to meet.
4: There'll be no more of it. The subtle poison of their teaching is creeping into this house. I will not have my new son infected from the day of his birth.
3: Oh, I'm sorry, Thomas. I shall be very careful with your new son. Are you sure it is a son?
4: Why, yes, of course. Aren't you?
5: It's a fine son you've got there, Mr. Bunyan.
4: I'm in total agreement with you. A fine son indeed.
5: I don't remember when I've midwived such a strong fellow. He was yelling his head off from the moment he entered this world.
4: Mark my words, woman. He'll be yelling his head off his whole life long. This boy of mine is going to make his mark in the world.
5: As a tinker?
4: There'll be no tinkering for this boy. If it takes every cent I can gather, I'll see that he gets an education. He'll read and write. Mark that.
5: Well, if he gets schooling, he'll be a very unusual tinker's boy.
4: You said yourself he was yelling from his first moment. That makes him unusual already. And all of that hair. How many little ones do you see born with all that hair?
5: Oh, not many. Not many at all.
4: Another mark of his unusualness. Now, if you'll pardon me, woman, I must attend to my wife and my new son, John.
5: Fine dreams, Thomas Bunyan. Fine dreams. You sound like every new father I've ever seen. But dreams, nonetheless. You're a tinker. Your fine new son will be a tinker after you. That's the way of things. And there's no change in them.
0: The security of father-to-son trades was the rule, of course. But the rules of society do not always hold when God takes a man in hand.

This has been Chapter 1 of Perilous Journey, the story of John Bunyan. This is another in the series Stories of Great Christians. It comes to you from the radio studios of the Moody Bible Institute of Chicago.

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I said, there are kids all around the world who praise the Lord just like we do, but in different languages. It doesn't quite sound the same, but it means the same when it's from the heart. Kim and Christine are going to sing for us in Korean.

0: 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The following program is a classic.
1: Hi there, my friend. Uncle Bob here in Cleveland, Ohio. We're in for a good time. For the next 15, it's Storybook Room.
2: Bonjour, my friend. I am a Ferdinand Snake here on the island of Martinique in the West Indies. Did you know that I am very similar to the Sidewinder guided missile? Oui, oui, my friend. That is right.
1: To be interesting, Mr. Ferdinand Swell, howdy do.
2: Well, hello, Uncle Robert. This is very nice to see you today.
1: Say, Ferdinand, we have something powerfully interesting to discuss. You say you're similar to the Sidewinder guided missile?
2: Oui, oui, Uncle Robert. I will tell you later, but not now. You must wait.
1: Oh, you're a clever character. Anything good enough is good enough to wait for. We'll wait, Ferdinand. Where did you get your name?
2: Oui, I will tell you. Some French explorers came to the island of Martinique down here in the West Indies.
1: Now, that's just north of Venezuela, isn't it?
2: Oui, as I right, very right, Uncle Robert. It is just north of Venezuela. Well, these French explorers came to the island of Martinique and they saw a snake that looks like a Ferdinand.
1: Oh, I see. In other words, Ferdinand must mean something in French. What is it?
2: Well, oui, the word fer means iron. And the day means of. And the lance means spear. Means an iron spear.
1: An iron spear. Ferdinand. Oh, I see it. Now, if I should hold you by the tail, you'd look just like an iron spear.
2: Ooh, you very smart, Uncle Robert. That's right. You see, my head looks like a point of a spear.
1: Or a lance. So that's why they call you Iron Spear or Iron Lance. Very interesting. Well, Ferdinand, I've heard people say that you are dreadfully poisonous.
2: Ooh, that is right. I'm very poisonous, Uncle Robert. Perhaps one of the most poisonous snakes in the whole wide world.
1: Ferdinand, how big do you get?
2: Well, I'm 5 feet long, but I have a brother who is close to 8 feet, but 8 feet is as big as the Ferdinand snake ever gets.
1: Now, you say you live on Martinique. You have some relatives who live on other islands too around here.
2: Oh, see, we have the other islands of the West Indies, like Trinidad, Tobago, Santa Lucia.
1: In other words, right here in the West Indies.
2: Oui, that is right. You know, down here in this part of the country, the Spanish people call me Barba Amarillo.
1: Now, let me see if I can figure that out. Amarillo is the word for yellow.
2: Well, my Spanish is not too good, but I speak French. But I tell you, Amarillo is the Spanish word for yellow, yeah.
1: And the word barba, that sounds like the word chin or beard, is it?
2: They call me the yellow beard or the yellow chin. That is because underneath my chin here, see, look at that.
1: It's yellow. So they call you Barba Amarillo, or Yellow Chin, or Yellow Beard.
2: But I do not have any whiskers. You see, I am not a hippie snake.
1: No whiskers,
2: huh? Really, perhaps the English way to say that is whiskers, no?
1: Whiskers, yes. How about you telling me what you eat, okay, Ferdinand?
2: I love to eat birds, rats, mice, frogs, anything that would like to come along or get in my way. Even another snake, I will eat him whole, hot dog style.
1: Well, hot dog would eat that one. How do you eat him whole?
2: Well, I kill the snake first, and I swallow him, and my digestive juices deteriorate his body.
1: Hey, boy, that's interesting. You have a very pretty marking.
2: Thank you very much. It is in the shape of a diamond, a black-edged diamond all along my body.
1: Yes, yes, and you have many of those little black-edged diamonds along your brownish-gray body.
2: Really? Now, would you like to know the interesting part? How the Ferdinand snake is so similar to a Sidewinder missile?
1: I sure would. Where'd you get that sound effect?
2: The snakes are very sneaky, Uncle Robert.
1: How about you telling me now?
2: Okay, Uncle Robert. Well, as you know, the Ferdinand is a very poisonous snake.
1: Yes, as I look at you, I see such long fangs as you open your mouth.
2: Well, very true, Uncle Bob. Long fangs, they fold under. On the roof of my mouth, when I do not need them in a special way, you know.
1: Mm, I I know. These hollow fangs are attached to little sacks of venom, right?
2: Well, partly right, Uncle Robert. They are large sacks of venom. I need it to do the job.
1: Okay, now, Ferdelance, tell me how you are so similar to a Sidewinder missile.
2: Oui, Uncle Robert. Well, as you know, a Sidewinder missile is an air-to-air missile, and it is attached to a jet plane. It is used to shoot down another jet plane.
1: Mm-hmm. Okay.
2: Well, before the pilot pulls the trigger on the Sidewinder missile, he aims it right at the jet stream of the enemy aircraft.
1: Now, by the jet stream, you mean that white streak that the jet leaves in the air.
2: Oui, that's right, Uncle Robert. I'll tell you why. Because that jet stream is very warm. And the warmth from the jet engine is what attracts the Sidewinder missile. You see, the Sidewinder missile is very sensitive to heat.
1: Mm-hmm. And that jet stream is really still hot. And so the Sidewinder missile follows it just like that.
2: Oui, inside, and it hits the plane! Just like it, Uncle Robert.
1: Mm-hmm, I see. So the Sidewinder missile follows its target by the heat that it left.
2: Oui, Uncle Robert. And you know, the Ferdinand snake does the same thing with his very sensitive pits. These pits are most sensitive to heat given off by the animal's body.
1: Okay, Ferdinand. Say a rat ran through the bushes 15 minutes ago. He's in his den now. Could you trail him?
2: Oh, oui, because you see, he has left his trail of heat behind. It is much like the jet stream, and I can trace him right to his den.
1: Just because of the heat that he left?
2: Oh, oui, that's right, and you know, my pits are very directional. I can trace which way he goes, maybe zigzag to the left or to the right. He has still left a heat trail behind.
1: Hey, boy, that's interesting. Ferdelance, how sensitive are your heat pits?
2: Oh, so very sensitive. Listen carefully, I will tell you. My heat pits are so sensitive that I can tell the difference in a 2/1000th of a degree centigrade.
1: Now, say that again. That sounds impossible.
2: Oui, I know it sounds impossible, but my heat pits are so sensitive that I can tell a 2/1000th of a degree difference. 2/1000th.
1: Wow, Boy, we don't even worry about a 1 degree difference. You worry about a 2/1000th of a degree difference.
2: Oui, you see, the Ferdelance's heat detecting equipment is much more sensitive than the Sidewinder missile.
1: Mm-hmm, hey, that's interesting, Ferdelance. We know the Sidewinder missile was designed and built by an intelligent scientist. It didn't evolve. It didn't get here through natural selection. But scientists say you got here through evolution.
2: Why do they say that? I mean, after all, I have a far more sensitive, sophisticated heat-detecting system than the Sidewinder missile.
1: Well, I tell you, people are looking for excuses to try to get rid of the Creator. They don't want to have to be responsible to Him. They don't want to have to answer to Him. So they just say things evolved. That means they've gotten rid of the Creator. But they really haven't. His name is Jesus Christ, and He has a good plan for you. Have you heard the true story of God's blind prophet who had a way of seeing? Our adventure took place about 2,800 years ago in Samaria, Israel. Jeroboam the king is entertaining some visitors from his country now.
3: King Jeroboam, your honor, it's a privilege to meet with you today.
4: Thank you. Is there something special I can do for you?
3: Well, yes, sir. We have come as a delegation to ask your blessing.
4: Blessing? About what?
1: Idol worship, your honor, the king.
4: Idol worship?
1: Yes, we'd like to have you make it legal.
4: Legal? The prophet Ahijah would get very angry with me if I did that.
5: Oh, Jeroboam, who cares what Ahijah the prophet thinks? You're king, aren't you? You make the decision.
4: Well, yes, I am. Okay. All right. I'll legalize idolatry. That's good, good, good. Great,
6: wonderful.
4: And if you have any trouble, just come to Jeroboam.

0: King Jeroboam legalized idol worship in Israel. It led the nation into deep sin. Shortly after this, the king's son Abijah got very sick.
1: Abijah, what's the problem? Abijah? Abijah!
2: What's the matter, my dear?
3: Oh, Jeroboam, there's something wrong with Abijah.
2: Any progress on his condition, my dear?
3: No. No, I don't know what we can do.
2: There's only one thing left.
3: And what's that?
2: My dear, you will have to journey to Shiloh and visit the prophet Ahijah and ask him if our son will get better.
3: Me?
2: Yes, you.
3: Go to the prophet Ahijah?
2: Sure.
3: Well, Jeroboam, you've got to be kidding.
2: No.
3: I can't.
2: You'll have to, my dear. You will have to disguise yourself.
3: Why disguise myself? He's blind.
2: I don't want other people seeing you. The king's wife going to the prophet Ahijah. It may be embarrassing. I know he's blind, and he won't be able to see you. But others might, and then they would tell him.
3: So you think I ought to disguise myself and go and ask him if our son Abijah will get better?
2: That's the only hope. He has contact with God.
3: Now,
2: you go, my dear.
0: Jeroboam's wife disguised herself and left for Shiloh, Israel, where the prophet Ahijah lived. But as she was traveling, God spoke to his blind prophet.
4: My prophet Ahijah.
2: Yes, Lord.
4: King Jeroboam's wife is coming to visit you.
2: I wonder what she wants.
4: She has disguised herself.
2: Oh,
4: she doesn't want you to know who she is.
2: Yeah.
4: But tell her that I said her son will not get better.
2: Oh,
4: he shall surely die.
2: Why, Lord?
4: It's because of his father's sin, leading my people into idolatry.
2: Yes, because of the wicked parents, the innocent children suffer. Well, Lord, it may be your only way of softening up old Jeroboam's heart. Oh, there she is now. Come on in. I know who you are.
3: Yes.
2: Why do you have the disguise on?
3: I thought you were blind.
2: I am blind.
3: But who told you?
2: God told me, and he told me a lot more. What do you want?
3: Well, sir, my husband sent me here today to
2: ask
3: you
2: if our son
3: would get better.
2: I'll spare you of asking any more questions.
3: Oh, Ahijah, will he live? Will he live?
2: Madam, I have sad tidings. Go back to your husband Jeroboam and tell him the Lord God is very displeased with him for bringing idolatry into the land.
3: But sir, he just gave the people what they wanted.
2: Yes, I know. And he's also an old compromiser. By the time you get home, your son Abijah will be dead.
3: Oh, no, no, no. Oh, no, why did we ever allow idolatry in Israel?
0: Today's Drew story came from 1 Kings chapter 14.

0: Remember that, my friend, okay? It's worth thinking about. Well, it's been good having you in. See you next time for Storybook Room. Uncle Bob. Bye-bye.
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2: Presenting Your Story Hour, building for a better tomorrow. Today's story...
3: Private Ben Allen reporting, sir.
4: Allen, they tell me you were found sleeping on guard duty.
3: Yes, sir.
4: You realize that such neglect of duty could well have resulted in defeat of our army, don't you?
3: Yes, sir.
4: And you realize the penalty for sleeping on guard duty?
3: Yes, sir.
4: You admit your guilt?
3: Yes, sir. I did fall asleep, sir.
4: I have no choice, then. I am bound by regulations to have you shot.
5: Hello, boys and girls. This is Aunt Carol.
6: And I'm Uncle Dan. Hello, everyone, and welcome.
5: As you heard in our preview, Ben Allen is in very serious trouble. Trouble that may get him executed for dereliction of duty.
6: Our story is not only about Ben, though. It's also about Ben's sister, Blossom.
5: And about one of our country's greatest presidents, Abraham Lincoln.
6: Now sit back and relax, but don't you doze off as we bring you Asleep on Duty.
7: When the Union forces, under Commander-in-Chief Abraham Lincoln, made an urgent call for volunteers, 18-year-old Ben Allen answered. At home, he left a proud family, consisting of his mother, father, and little sister.
8: Ah, Mama, our Benny's a wonderful boy.
9: Oh, that he is, Papa.
8: There isn't anyone in all this broad land who made as great a gift to our country as we did, Mama, when we gave our Benny to fight for Mr. Lincoln.
9: Oh, our Benny's a good soldier, too. He's my boy.
8: He's mine, too. Don't forget that.
9: I'll bet my gingham bonnet that he's the best soldier in all the army.
8: And he's only 18, too, but he's big and tall as I am, and strong like an ox.
9: Yep, he's our boy.
10: Mama, someone's coming up the driveway.
9: Well, who is it?

0: Blossom?
1: I don't know, Mama. Someone on horseback.
2: I'll go out and see who it is and what he wants.
0: Who was it, Pa?
2: A messenger with a letter and a telegram.
0: For us?
2: Yeah, here they are.
0: Who are they from?
2: I don't know. They don't say. Hurry and open them. The telegram first.
0: Private Benjamin Allen.
2: Benny, that's our boy.
0: Private Benjamin Allen was found guilty of sleeping on duty. He's to be shot at sunrise, February 7th. That was this morning.
2: Poor Benny. Asleep on duty. To be shot. Oh, no, Ma, don't cry. There's a mistake somewhere. Our Benny wouldn't sleep on duty.
0: Oh, he was shot this morning at sunrise.
2: Oh. No, Ma, that isn't true. Why, God wouldn't let them shoot our Benny.
0: My son dead.
2: Ma, please don't carry on so. Our Benny wouldn't go to sleep on duty. Why, he was always dependable and reliable. And he was strong and young and, well, I just know he didn't go to sleep when he shouldn't have.
0: The telegram says he did.
2: Well, if he did, it was only for a minute or a second. Well, he just dozed off, that's what. For one little second. And they'd shoot him for that.
3: Little Blossom took it all in, listening with blanched cheek. Bravely, she kept from shedding tears. Her parents were so occupied with their own concern and grief that they had taken no notice of her. She heard a gentle tap on the kitchen door and quietly went to answer.
4: Hello, Blossom.
1: Hello, Pastor Owen.
4: May I come in?
1: We just got a telegram about Ben.
4: Yes, I know. That's why I'm here.
1: Mama, here's Pastor Owen.
2: Come in, Pastor.
4: The telegraph operator told me about Ben, and I have good news for you. As soon as I learned about it, I wired Washington, and there's been a reprieve.
2: A reprieve?
1: What does that mean?
4: Well, Blossom, my child, it means that your brother wasn't shot this morning at sunrise, and he won't be for another 48 hours.
2: 48 hours?
0: Only 48 hours?
4: God can do wonders in much less than 48 hours, if we'll just trust him.
1: Mama, aren't we going to read that letter?
0: Oh, what letter?
1: You've got it in your hand.
2: Never mind about the letter, Blossom. This is no time to bother your mother.
0: This letter, it's from Benny.
2: Benny?
0: This is in his handwriting, see?
2: Hurry and open it.
0: I can't. Here, you open it.
2: Pastor Owen, you open it and read it to us, will you, please?
4: Surely.
0: Benny, it's for my Benny.
2: Maybe they've pardoned him. They're not going to shoot him.
4: Dear Father and Mother, when this reaches you, I may be dead.
0: Oh.
4: I went to sleep while on guard duty and have been condemned to be shot.
0: Oh, my Benny.
2: Mother, please.
4: At first, it seemed awful to me, but I have thought so much about it that death no longer holds fear for me. I'm ready to go. The colonel promised that he will not bind me nor blindfold me so that I can meet death like a man.
0: Oh, my baby boy.
4: I would rather die on the battlefield for my country, Father. But to be shot down like a dog for nearly betraying my country, to die because of neglect of duty, will be a disgrace to you and Mother and Little Blossom. That is why I'm writing this letter, to tell you why I went to sleep on duty. Then perhaps you can find it in your hearts to be proud of me rather than disgrace.
2: There is some reason he went to sleep. I knew it. I knew it.
0: Oh, Benny, my son, we are proud of you.
4: You were present when I promised Mrs. Carr that I would look out for her son, Jimmy. He is not strong, and he became very sick and went to the hospital. He was discharged from the hospital and sent back to duty long before he should have been. The day before it happened, our regiment was ordered to the front lines. It was a fierce battle. It lasted all day. That evening, as we were marching back to camp.
5: Jimmy, you've got to keep up.
6: I can't bend my feet.
5: Well, here, let me help you. I'll carry your pack.
6: Thanks, Ben.
5: And lean on my arm. Now, come on. Lean on my arm. We've got to keep going.
6: Oh, you're a real friend, Ben.
5: Never mind about that now. Just lean on my arm and come on. We've got to keep up with the others. Oh, that's it, Jimmy.
6: I'll take my pack now, Ben, and thanks heaps.
5: Well, I'll carry it on into the tent.
6: Fellows will think I'm a sissy.
5: They know you're sick, Jimmy. We all do.
6: Yes, I feel awful. I don't know what I'd have done without you. Oh, at last, a bed.
5: A cot.
6: Oh, it's a place to rest. That's all I care about. Oh, it feels wonderful to take the weight off my feet. War. There's nothing good about war. Shooting, death, pain, and sore feet. Oh, no, Ben, please, I'll unpack my gear.
5: You stay right there on the cot. I'll unpack for you.
6: Oh, you're a real friend, Ben.
5: Well, that's what friends are for.
6: Why do we have to have war anyway? What does it accomplish? We shoot fellows on the other side, they shoot us. It reduces the population, but what does that prove? Oh, there's fewer men to bother with, and men who are left make more money, get rich quicker. Ben, I can take off my own shoes.
5: Not sure you can, but you have a fever. Now, just lay quietly. Everything's under control.
7: Alan?
8: Yes, Sergeant?
7: Come with me. We've got some scouting to do in the valley.
8: Oh, but... Sergeant, I just got back from the front.
7: Yeah, we all did.
8: And I haven't had any sleep for 3 days.
7: Well, neither have I.
8: You can't wait, the scouting?
7: Yeah, no, now you know better than to ask that sort of question. Come on, so we can get back before daylight.
8: All right, Sergeant.

0: just me. I stepped on a twig.
1: Be more careful.
0: How can I? I'm walking in my sleep now.
1: Maybe we better go back to the camp.
0: I may as well. We've covered every inch of this valley, and there's no enemy anywhere.
1: All right, let's go.
0: I'm going to sleep for a week.
1: Yeah, you hope.
0: I hope.
1: Oh, by the way, when you get to your tent, wake Carr up, will you? It's his turn to stand guard.
0: Jimmy? He's sick, Sergeant. He can't stand guard.
1: No, he'll have to. Regulation.
0: But, Sergeant, he's still got a fever. He shouldn't have been returned to duty so quickly. He wasn't...
1: Yeah, I know all that, but this is war. He'll have to stand guard.
0: Well, may I stand guard in his place?
1: Huh? You? Well, I know no regulation against that.
0: Well, then I may.
1: Yeah, all right. You can stand guard in Private Carr's place, then.
2: Private Ben Allen reporting, sir.
3: Allen, they tell me you were found sleeping on guard duty.
2: Yes, sir.
3: You realize that such neglect of duty could well have resulted in defeat of our army, don't you?
2: Yes, sir.
3: And you realize the penalty for sleeping on guard duty?
2: Yes, sir.
3: You can demand a court-martial hearing.
2: No, sir.
3: You admit your guilt?
2: Yes, sir. I did fall asleep, sir.
3: I have no choice, then. I am bound by regulations to have you shot.
4: Wow, some regulations don't allow for extenuating circumstances, do they, Aunt Carol?
5: Oh, I guess not, Uncle Dan. Even though we know why Ben fell asleep, it's still true that without an alert guard on duty, many lives could have been lost.
4: You know, Aunt Carol, without our alert listeners, your story hour could be lost from this station.
5: That's true, too. 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
4: You see, it's due to the courtesy of this station that you're able to hear our stories.
5: That way you'll be doing your part to ensure that you'll continue to hear your story hour right here.
4: So thank you for doing your part.
5: Now let's get back to our story, Asleep on Duty.

0: excited, go to sleep. But I couldn't have kept awake had a gun been pointed at my head.
1: Oh, my boy.
0: The thing that saddens me in this whole thing is the sorrow and heartache it will bring to Mother and Blossom. Comfort them, Father. Assure them that I die as a brave man should. Right now, as I think of my dear ones, I see in my mind's eye that it is early twilight. The cows are coming home from the pasture. Precious little Blossom is waiting for me on the back stoop. But I... never again will I accompany the cows. Never again will I...
2: My own Benny.
0: I have until tomorrow morning at sunup. Tonight, God seems near and dear to me. Not at all as if I were an erring son, but rather that he feels sorry for me, his poor, sinful, broken-hearted child. And in the day of reckoning and rewards, he will take me home with him to a better land. Goodbye. God bless you all and forgive your poor son, Benny. Your son is a true Christian.
3: Late that night, the door of the back stoop opened, then closed softly. A little feminine figure glided down the pathway that led to the road by the mill. Frequently, the little girl would stop and, folding her hands, look heavenward.
4: Dear Jesus, please help me to save Ben. He's a good brother, and I love him. Thank you. Amen.
3: Several hours later, at the mill depot,

0: what do we hear?
1: Does this train go to Washington, sir?
0: So you're going to Washington?
1: Yes, sir.
0: Well, you go right on in that car, and before you know it, you'll be in Washington.
1: Thank you, sir.
0: Oh,

0: Well, well, so you're on your way to the big city of Washington, huh?
1: Yes, sir.
0: May I have your ticket, please?
1: Ticket?
0: You don't have a ticket.
1: No, sir.
0: I don't suppose you have any money, either.
1: No, sir.
0: Well, that's nothing unusual. Most little girls don't have any money. Although I would think that your father would have given you some.
1: Oh, my father doesn't know I'm going to Washington.
0: Really?
1: Mother doesn't know it either.
0: You're running away from home?
1: Oh, no, sir. As soon as I see Mr. Lincoln, I'm going right back home again.
0: You're going to Washington to see President Abraham Lincoln?
1: Yes, sir. I'm going to see him about my brother.
0: I see. What about your brother?
1: They were going to shoot him at daylight, but he got
0: A reprieve?
1: Yes, sir. That's it.
0: So you're going to see the president about your brother's reprieve?
1: I'm going to tell Mr. Lincoln the truth about how my brother went to sleep while on guard duty.
0: Your brother went to sleep while on guard duty? In the army?
1: But he didn't mean to. He was tired and sleepy. He couldn't help it. He was standing guard for a friend of his anyway.
0: You mean he went to sleep while on watch for someone else?
1: Yes, sir.
0: My, my, you must have a wonderful brother.
1: He's the best brother in the whole wide world.
0: Oh, I believe that. And if I were president, I'd pardon your brother, too. I would.
1: Oh, do you think Mr. Lincoln will?
0: They say he's a mighty fine and fair president. By the way, what's your name?
1: Blossom Allen.
0: Well, Blossom, don't you think your mother and father will be worried about you when they wake up in the morning and find you gone?
1: I left a note and told them where I am.
0: Oh, well, then that's all right. Sam?
2: Yes, Mr. Conductor?
0: Sam, this sweet little girl is Blossom Allen.
2: Well, hello there, Blossom.
1: How do you do?
0: Blossom's on her way to see President Lincoln.
2: Ah, my.
0: How long do you have in Washington, Sam?
2: Oh, almost 30 hours.
0: Good. I'm going to place Blossom in your charge. I want you to see that she gets to the White House and sees Mr. Lincoln.
2: Oh, gladly, Blossom.
0: Also see that she has proper things to eat.
2: Yes, sir.
0: Now, above all, see that she gets on the 3 o'clock train this afternoon, understand?
2: I sure do, boss.
0: Here's her return ticket. Blossom, I'm making you a gift of a round-trip ticket. It's my contribution to a mighty worthy cause.
1: Oh, thank you, sir.
0: I'll wire the station agent at the mill depot to be sure and notify her parents where she is and that she's being well taken care of. And, here, Sam, here's a dollar for Blossom's eats.
2: Oh, no, sir, that's on me. I wants to contribute something, too, to a mighty worthy cause.

0: Well, Blossom, honey, here we is in Washington.
1: How far is it to where Mr. Lincoln lives?
0: The White House? Oh, about a mile or so. But it won't take long, because we're going to ride in a hansom cab.
1: Oh, goody.
0: Cabot, to the White House.
2: Yes, sir. Yeah.
0: Blossom, child, there's a restaurant. Now, don't you want to stop and get some breakfast?
1: No, sir.
0: Ain't you hungry?
1: Yes, sir, but I'm not going to eat or do anything else until I save my brother from being shot.
0: Who's the boss, missy?
2: Ho! Ho! Here you are. The White House.
1: My, but it's big.
0: It sure is.
1: I hope Mr. Lincoln's at home.
0: Well, we'll soon know.
3: Just a minute there. Where do you think you're going?
0: We came to see the president.
3: You have an appointment?
0: No, sir, but we...
3: Then you can't go in.
1: Please, mister.
3: Oh. All right. Go in there. In that door. You may be able to get an appointment.
1: Thank you.
4: But you can't go in there. That's the waiting room for those who have appointments.
0: But we just gotta see the president.
1: Please, mister.
4: Well, there's no use to go in there. It's too early. The president isn't even in his office yet. And besides...
1: Please let us wait in there for him. Please?
4: Oh, hell, all right. I guess no damage would be done.
1: Thank you.
4: You're welcome, honey child.
0: When you smiles at them, honey, they sure changes their mind and lets us go in. Your smile opens all the doors.
5: Morning. Something I can do for you?
0: Well, we came to see the president.
5: You have an appointment?
0: Well, no. But we thought that is...
1: I gotta see Mr. Lincoln. Please?
5: Without an appointment, I doubt if you can, but I guess you can wait around and see.
0: Oh, thank you, sir.
1: When will Mr. Lincoln get here, mister?
5: Oh, any minute now. But you can't see him until he's seen all those who have appointments and taken care of other matters. I'll let you know.
6: Good morning, David.
5: Good morning, Mr. President.
6: Oh, say, David, I wish you'd go to...
1: How do you do, Mr. Lincoln?
6: Well, well. Good morning, Charles.
5: I'm sorry, Mr. President, but I told this girl and her companion that they couldn't see you until you...
6: Oh, that's quite all right, David. And now, my child, what do you want so bright and early in the morning?
1: Benny's life, please, Mr. Lincoln.
6: Benny? Now, who's Benny?
1: He's my brother, sir.
6: Oh.
1: They're going to shoot him for sleeping at his post of duty.
6: Well, yes, that's serious, isn't it? Come in, come in.
1: Thank you.
6: Here, now, you just sit in this chair. That's it. Now, you tell me all about it. What's your name?
1: Blossom Allen, sir.
6: Allen, hmm? And your brother's name?
1: Benny, sir.
6: Yes, so you said. Benny Allen. I seem to remember... Yes, I do. Your brother did go to sleep, child. Almost a fatal sleep. Thousands of lives might have been lost because of it.
1: That's what my father said, Mr. Lincoln. But Benny, he couldn't help it. He was doing the work of two. It was Jimmy's night to stand guard, and not Benny's. But Benny did it even though he was tired and sleepy himself. And
6: What's that you say, child?
1: Here's a letter from Benny telling all about it, Mr. Lincoln.
6: Oh, may I read it?
1: Yes, sir. Here.
6: Dear father and mother, when this reaches you, I may be dead. I went to sleep while on guard duty and have been condemned to be shot. To a better land. Goodbye. God bless you all and forgive your poor son, Benny. David.
5: You called, Mr. President?
6: Yes, is the general in?
5: Yes, sir, he's right here.
0: You wish to see me, Mr. Lincoln?
6: Yes, General, you remember the Ben Allen incident, don't you?
0: Oh, yes, sir, gross negligence, sir. He's been condemned to be shot.
6: Well, rescind the order. He's to be pardoned immediately. And given, Blossom, my child, when are you scheduled to go back home?
1: On the 3 o'clock train, sir.
6: General, have Ben Allen here in my office at 2:30 with a 10-day furlough. He's to go home with his sister.
0: But, Mr. Lincoln, you can't just pardon gross negligence like that. Why?
6: General, I gave you an order. Execute it immediately.
0: Yes, sir. Immediately, sir.
6: And now, my child, I want you to go home and tell that wonderful father of yours that his president thinks he's one of the very best citizens of this great country of ours. He approved his country's sentence to take the life of his son, even though it would have been a terrible mistake. Now you tell your father that Abraham Lincoln thinks the life of his son is far too precious to be lost.
1: God bless you, Mr. Lincoln.

quiet, everyone, quiet. 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I'll give the signal. There they are. Our son and our daughter. All right, everyone. Yay! Oh, Maddie, my boy. 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

0: Our thanks to the Cedarmont Kids and Benson Music for bringing us the Battle Hymn of the Republic from their School Days CD.
1: That song always gives me goosebumps. It's so thrilling.
0: That it is. And you know what else, kids? We'll be thrilled to meet with you again soon, but right now our time is up.
1: So long for now.
0: Bye, everyone.
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0: hear the creak of the rigging? Listen to the wind whip the sails. Yes, boys and girls, Sailor Sam's big schooner, the Porpoise, plunges swiftly through the waves, eager to serve her master. Where's she going? I wish I could tell you, but we'll have to find out from Sailor Sam, an adventurous young man whose hunt for scientific truth takes him anywhere. Yes, anywhere. And with him go his two young cousins, Buddy and Nancy. Aye, aye, mate. It's full speed ahead now for Seafaring Thrills with Sailor Sam!
1: Say, it looks like Sam and the gangs have their hands full. The Porpoise is heading into the heart of a blizzard close to the South Pole, and she has a full cargo of atomic material and lead cases. Since leaving the naval supply ship, the schooner is headed for Australia, where it's to meet one of Prince Ben's submarines. The only hitch is that Sam's sealed orders call for their trip to be made the long way around. The schooner is to go down below New Zealand and close to the frozen area of the South Pole, then up to Australia. There are several dangers: ice, blizzards, icebergs, and whales. Let's get aboard the Porpoise and find out what Sam and the gang are going to do with the snowflakes that are making the Porpoise look like a white ghost ship.
2: Keep a close haul so the snow doesn't pile up in the sails.
3: Aye, aye.
4: We're in for a bad one, Sam. The barometer's going down like a punctured balloon.
2: I'll say it is. How are the hatch covers?
4: Ship shape. I just checked them a little while ago.
2: Good. Now we better get hand axes out and picks, just in case the snow piles up and turns to ice.
4: Oh, that's a good idea. I think we better set up a lifeline, too. The deck's beginning to get slippery.
1: You know, it is delightful to me, but I do not imagine you fellows are enjoying it.
2: Yes and no, Ben. Haven't you ever been in a snowstorm before?
1: Only once. That was as a young man. I was in a brief snowstorm high up in the North India Mountains.
4: The snow is pretty, but it makes navigation dangerous, and it could give us a bad time operating the schooner.
1: Yes, I can readily understand that. Is there anything I can do right now to help?
2: No, not at the moment, Ben. Perhaps you can spell Buddy at the wheel now and again. And be sure to keep on course. We've got a strong quarter wind, and it makes staying on course a problem.
1: I shall be glad to help Buddy.
4: And I better get to work, too.
2: Likewise. Turn on the foghorn, Ollie, as you go forward.

0: try.
1: And don't bother with the running lights. You can hardly see your hand in front of your face anyhow.
2: While Sam and the gang battle the blizzard, other forces are busy plotting trouble for our friends. Prince Ben's enemies are comparing notes to make sure their plan of capturing the atomic material will not fail. Let's find out what's cooking in their evil pot of stew. Two men talk in a secret hiding place, a hideout that overlooks an oriental marketplace just at the border to Prince Ben's country.
3: Have you found out anything more about Prince Ben's plan, Hasin?
4: No, I have not, comrade.
3: Why not?
4: Most difficult, comrade. Prince Ben got his plan well.
3: Stupid fool. He's not smarter than we. What about his capitalistic friend Sam Stone?
4: I do not know. His schooner, the Porpoise, left west coast of United States. We have no other information than that.
3: Blundering idiot.
4: The sea is large place, comrade. Sooner or later, they try to get atomic material into country. My agents are everywhere. When they try, we will know. Then we strike.
3: Be sure you do not fail, Hasin. If you do, it will be the end for you. The capitalistic swine must not get the atomic material into the country and to a place of safekeeping. Understand? They must not.

0: Can you manage the wheel all right, buddy?
1: Sure. I've got the lashing blocks hooked up in case she gets out of hand.
0: Fine. Now, Ole and Ben, we better get the snow cleaned off the deck as quickly as we can.
2: Now, you said it.
0: Ben, will you clean out all the block and tackle?
3: Yes, I will be glad to.
0: And Ole, you and I will start on the deck. Now, let's get with it, men.

0: What's the matter, honey?
1: I'm getting scared. The fellas haven't got all the snow off the porpoise, and the sea's getting rough. Look at the way the waves are breaking over the bow.
0: Oh, I see what you mean. We'll have tons of ice before you can say Jack Robinson. Sam! Sam!
2: Coming! What's up?
1: Look at the bow!
2: Ice!
3: Ice. A feared word on the sea. Ice. Tons and tons of water freezing on the deck and rigging. Soon the ship will be frozen solid and impossible to navigate. Unless the crew can chop away the frozen water and keep the operating parts of the ship free to move. Ice has been known to sink ships. Ice can make a ship helpless so it can do nothing but drift helplessly around the bitter cold ocean until the end. But Sam, Ole, Buddy, and Prince Ben fight desperately to keep the ice from capturing the porpoise.
4: Ole, check with Hazel and Nancy to make sure they're on course and they can handle the wheel all right.
5: Aye, aye.
4: Buddy, you better rest a while. Ben and I'll keep working, and then you can spell us off.
3: That is an excellent idea, Sam.
0: I'll go to the galley and make something hot to drink.
4: That's making the brain cells turn over. A cup of coffee, tea, or cocoa would go real good.
0: How about a cup of hot water?
3: You had better leave now, buddy. Sam looks like he might be tempted to swing your way with the axe after your remark.
0: Oh, okay. Sam would break the axe anyhow. I've got a hard head. I'll get some hot stuff to drink.

0: Are you sure you ladies can handle the veal okay?
1: Well, as far as we can tell now, the rudder isn't bucking very hard.
2: The wheel lashings help, too. It can't fly out of our hands. Oli, when are we going to get back into warmer weather?
0: We should sometime tonight. We're just below New Zealand now, coming up into the warmer climate.
2: Do you think we'll make it all right?
1: No, I was going to ask the same thing. We got an awful lot of ice on the porpoise.
0: If the sea doesn't get any worse, I think we'll be able to keep ahead of the ice, okay?
3: Iceberg ahead! Iceberg ahead!
2: It's bearing right down on us!
1: We're going to hit it!
0: Hey, give me the veal. Hazel, get the axe over there.
1: Yes.
0: Be quick about it, or we'll never get away from it.
2: Hurry!
1: I've got it.
0: Cut the veal lashing. Cut it!
1: Well, I can't. The rope's frozen solid. I can't.
3: Look, I'll get it.
2: Look out for the ice!
3: Here, give me the axe.
0: Rope!
2: The axe!
0: Hey, grab the wheel. I'll pull Sam in.
3: Help me, Ollie.
0: Hey, I've got you, old boy. Come on.
3: Get him. Okay, I'm okay. Now, grab the wheel and I'll cut the lashings.
0: Aye, aye.
3: Okay, now, starboard hard. Over.
2: We're going to hit the iceberg.
3: Hang on, everyone.
0: Boy, that was a close one. We just brushed that mountain of ice.
4: Thank the Lord for that.
5: What's the matter, girls? You look kind of green around the gills.
2: You don't look so good yourself.
5: Yes, I don't. Look, I'm going below to check the hull and make sure we haven't sprung a leak after brushing the iceberg.
1: You'll do no such thing. Your feet are soaking wet and they'll freeze shortly if you don't change.
5: My feet?
0: A babe must have licked your feet, Skipper. You better change before your feet freeze.
5: I didn't even feel them get wet. Guess I was too intent on saving the schooner. Ollie, you check below. Ben can take the wheel.
0: Aye, aye.
2: Sam?
5: Yes, Nancy?
2: If you would have fallen overboard, how long could you live in water so bitter cold as this?
5: I expect 2 or 3 minutes.
6: You wish to speak to me, Sam?
5: Yes, Ben. I want to double-check my secret orders against your knowledge of the plan.
6: Fine. What is it you wish to know?
5: Well, our present position is here. We'll be in warmer waters by morning and get rid of the dangers of this frigid climate.
6: I'm sure that everyone concerned will be overjoyed.
5: Including yours truly. Now, my orders tell me that we're to meet your submarine here in this small cove on the backside of Australia. Is this correct?
6: Yes, there have not been any changes in plans, to the best of my knowledge, that is.
5: Fine. I wanted to make sure because we've been under radio silence for a long time now. A lot could have happened. I wanted to make sure that you hadn't overlooked telling me of any change that you might have been told before you left the supply ship.
6: Everything is still the same as planned.
5: Very good. Then we'll proceed as arranged.
7: All hands on deck! All hands on deck!
5: Oh, what's cooking up there, my friend?
7: A school of whales are approaching off the port bow.
6: While Sam and the gang decide what to do about the school of whales, let's make a quick trip over to Prince Ben's country and catch up on the activities of the enemy.
8: Come, lad. I have news for you.
9: Yes? It's about time. What news do you have?
8: My agents say Prince Ben is aboard schooner Porpoise. Porpoise met capitalistic supply ship. Ship also have atomic material aboard.
9: Excellent. I seen. You have saved your life by finding this out.
8: Thank you, comrade. But there is more.
9: Well, out with it.
8: Capitalist swine plan to meet Prince Ben's submarine somewhere off Australia coast.
9: Where?
8: I not know, comrade.
9: We'll find out later. Let us go to our submarine base and talk with the comrade captain.

0: Your submarine is ready to go to sea, comrade captain.
1: Yeah, comrade. I have my orders also.
0: That's good. You are to capture the schooner, take the atomic materials off and destroy the schooner and its crew and Prince Ben.
1: Yeah, no one will ever know what happened. We will not leave any evidence.
2: That is good. We find out where Porpoise and Princess Submarine plan to meet, then tell you by radio.
1: Oh, that will save time, Arsene. I will go aboard now, put out to sea.
0: That's good. Just one thing, comrade captain.
1: Yeah, comrade?
0: You are aware of the price you will pay if you fail?
1: There will not be any failure, comrade.

0: It looks like Sam and the gang have real danger ahead of them. The snow, ice, and whales will seem like child's play against the enemy submarine. See you all on the quarterdeck next week for more adventures with...
1: Sailor Sam!

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1: Hi, I'm Squee the Squirrel, and I want to invite you along for a story in the forest.

0: Hi there. We've been waiting for you. We're going to have fun and learn something, too. Because it's time for Fables of Faith. Here are your friends, Uncle Van, Christy, and Bud.
1: The gang has a tool to work with now, right?
2: Right.
1: And what is this tool?
2: The fruits of the Spirit.
1: All right. It's all the fruits of the Spirit that have been bonded together by what?
2: Temperance.
1: Temperance. They've been tempered. We learned that word last week about temperance or self-control. And they've taken all these fruits of the Spirit, love, joy, peace, patience. You guys name them for me. You should know them by now.
2: Love, joy.
1: Wait a minute. Let Christy do it. She didn't do it last week. Let's let Christy do it. I bet she can, and you can help her if she gets stuck. Christy, what are the fruits of the Spirit?
3: Love, joy, peace, patience.
1: Remember about the water and the
3: gentleness.
1: Rocks? Okay. If you had one bad apple and another was?
2: Goodness.
1: Goodness, right. Okay, and then what was the other one? Some others? Two more besides temperance. Three more with temperance. One of them was about the bear going across the water, taking the raccoons on his back.
3: Oh.
1: Remember?
3: I don't remember.
1: Don't you remember that one?
3: Trust?
1: About the same, yeah. It's a word like trust. What is it? When you get up in the morning and you step on the floor and you have what in the floor? You have what, Bud?
3: Faith.
1: Faithfulness.
3: Meekness.
1: And
3: temperance.
1: Okay, you got them. They have this tool and they're going to go out and try to use it. And last week, Bud said he thought that they'd do pretty well with it. And Christy said, she didn't think they'd do too well with it. Let's see who's right.

0: And I say we're wasting our time.
1: And just what gives you grounds to make such a statement?
2: Yeah, all the time we've spent trying to learn what our bylaws are about, and you say it's been wasted.
0: Yes. All right then, lads, answer me this. How have all of you been doing with the tool we're supposed to be using?
3: Well, I've been too busy. Haven't had time to try it out.
1: Mm-hmm. Well, I must admit, it doesn't work the way I thought it would.
0: Mm-hmm. How about you, Squinty lad?
2: Well, I don't know. Every time I try to be what the bylaws say I should be, well, I sort of goof things up.
0: And as I said, I think we're wasting time. Why don't we just...
3: Hello there, gang. How's everything going?
2: Well,
3: My, I didn't expect this response. What seems to be the trouble?
0: Well, you see,
3: I can't understand a thing. One at a time, please. McKelvey, you first, lad. Can you tell me what the trouble is?
0: The trouble is our tool isn't working properly.
3: Oh, I see. You mean...
0: I mean all the things we've been learning about for the past few weeks haven't done us one bit of good. I can't even get anyone to listen to me.
3: Listen to you?
0: That's right. Listen to me. Why, just this morning, I decided it was about time to let a few folks know what I'd been learning.
3: Yes, yes.
0: So I refreshed my memory concerning the bylaws and hoofed it over to make things right with Skelly.
3: Skelly Skunk, you mean?
0: The same. Now, yes, old owl, I know these bylaws as good or better than anybody else in the club, right?
3: Yes, yes, that's certainly true, McKelvey.
0: So why doesn't it work?
3: Why doesn't what work, lad?
0: What we've been talking about. I went up to Skelly's with love in my heart, joy on my face, peace in my manner, patience in my mind, gentleness in my walk.
3: McKelvey, could we dispense with the rhetoric and just tell us what happened, lad?
0: I'm trying to. As I said, I walked up to his door, knocked, and out he came.
2: Well, what happened? Yeah.
4: What happened? Come on.
0: What do you suppose happened?
3: Well, we don't know. Tell us.
0: The same old thing. As I began trying to explain what we had been doing, he made the same motions as always, backing up, stomping his feet on the ground, the whole works.
2: Well, what did you do?
0: Well, I can tell you this. I didn't stay around to see what was coming next.
3: You left then, I take it?
0: Of a certainty. I wasn't about to stick around and let that...
3: Yes, yes, yes, McKelvey, we know.
1: You know, this reminds me somewhat of the time we all tried to tell everyone about the Unity Club with badges and signs and such what, you know.
3: Oh, well, how's that, Philip?
1: Well, I hate to admit it, O'Loud, but I had a rather unfortunate encounter with Wooster Warthog.
3: You don't say.
1: Oh, indeed, but I do say. I, like McKelvey, was determined to proclaim the merits of our system to the first creature I came in contact with. Of course, I never dreamed it would be Wooster.
3: Well, what difference does it make who it was? So long as you were determined to use what we learned.
1: I suppose you're correct, O'Loul, although I had hoped for a gentler sort. Oh, I'm sure I could have had much more success with someone like Barfy Beaver, for instance, you know.
3: Well, now you tell us, Philip. What happened between you and Wooster?
1: Well, I discovered that warthogs are not the least interested in love, joy, peace, patience, etc., etc., etc.
2: Did he tell you so, Philip?
1: Well, my good man, he didn't have to tell me. I have a few bruises to prove that he has no inclinations towards our way of life.
3: My, that's too bad.
1: Too bad? Why, yes, indeed. Why, I was lucky to get out of there with just the few bruises I have. Tell me, Olau, how does one present one's way of life to another who insists on snorting and charging as one speaks?
3: Well, that does present a little bit of a problem.
2: Well, you and McKelvey aren't the only ones who had problems, Philip.
3: What?
2: I learned that birds can be pretty dangerous when they want to be.
3: Oh, well, what happened to you, Squinty?
2: Well, I thought that I'd begin at home with the bylaws.
4: Well, that's not a bad
2: idea. As you know, there's a family of birds sharing the same tree with
4: me. Right, yeah, I know that.
2: Well, I thought it might save Mrs. Robin a little work if I fed her babies for her while she was away.
3: Well, okay. That was very nice of you, Squinty. Where did you find the worms to feed them with?
2: Worms?
3: Well, certainly, lad. Everyone knows that baby birds eat worms.
2: Oh, yeah? Well, they were doing a pretty good job on the walnuts I gave them until she...
3: Walnuts?
2: Sure. Well, that's my favorite food. Why shouldn't they eat them?
3: Well, it's a wonder they didn't choke on them.
2: Well, they didn't have time to. Before I could really feed them, Mrs. Robin came back and well, she ran me off.
3: Oh, I'm great. It doesn't seem fair.
2: Here I was, trying to put our bylaws into practice, and all I got was a peck on the head.
1: And I got a few bruises.
4: And I almost got...
3: Yes, McKelvey. We know. Yes, we know.
1: But I say, Olau, why isn't it working?
2: Yeah, why isn't it, Olau? I just don't understand.
3: That's why I haven't tried anything yet. I wanted to see whether it works or not. So far, it doesn't seem to.
5: My. One jab at the ground and you're ready to throw away the shovel.
3: Throw away the shovel?
5: One swipe at the tree and you're ready to toss away the axe.
3: What are you talking about?
5: That's as if you had all taken your new shovel, tried to use it once, and because you happened to run into a little bit of hard ground, you say the shovel is no good.
3: Because your axe
5: won't cut down a redwood tree with one swipe, you're ready to put it down and quit.
2: You begin to realize
5: that it's not the tool. That's been tried through the years, and it works fine.
2: Well, then what is it?
4: Yeah, what is it? I can't understand.
5: Well, it's the user, and that's you.
2: Me?
5: Well, certainly. No matter how fine the tool may be, it's of absolutely no value unless used properly. And the accent is unused.
4: But we used it.
5: No, lad. All you did was pick it up and show it off. Words don't mean that much to most folk.
1: I'm sorry, Olau. I must disagree with you there.
5: Well, you can do what you like, Philip. But let me ask you something, lad. What did Wooster say to you?
1: Well, he said... come to think of it, nothing.
5: Did Skelly say anything to you, McKelvey?
4: He didn't have to. I knew what he had on his mind.
5: Really? Squinty, what did Mrs. Robin say to you as she pecked you on the head?
2: Nothing. Well, she was too busy pecking.
5: My. Not a one of you had a word said to you. And yet I believe you all fully understand what each of your beneficiaries stands for.
3: Each of our what?
1: Oh, that's someone who benefits from another's generosity, Bruce.
3: Anyone else have a better definition?
5: Well, it means that...
2: It means someone who gets something they don't deserve from someone who thinks they do deserve it. So he gives it to them anyway. Right, Olau?
5: Squinty, I don't know where you come up with some of your definitions, but they sure hit the mark.
3: But I still don't see how...
5: Well, you think about it a while, Bruce. You will. You're the giver, and you've got something to give. What kind of attitude will you have towards your giving?
4: Hold on, wait a minute. If I might say so, this is becoming a wee bit confusing. First, we talk about a tool and digging and chopping, and now we're talking about giving.
5: Well, now that's the secret. What we have is more than merely a tool. A tool can be a harsh thing when used with other folk. Remember, the first thing to think about is love. Then you've got a pretty good grip on things.
2: I don't understand what you mean, Olau.
6: Could you come here for a minute?
5: Sure. What's up, Bo?
6: I kind of got a little trouble with the bylaws. And, well, I need some help.
5: Oh, dear. Not Bo, too. Can't you come in here, Bo?
6: Not really.
5: Oh, dear. This should be interesting. Coming, Bo. I'm coming.

0: it's not working the way they thought it was going to work, right? Mm-mm. Mm-mm. What's happening to them? What do you think the trouble is?
1: I think it's because they're not showing it.
0: I mean, it's just like if you go out to everyone and you say, I'm a Christian, and I love you, and I'm happy, and I'm peaceful, and I'm patient, and I'm gentle, and I'm good, and I have faith, and I'm meek, and I have temperance. And you just say this to people, and you say it to people, and say it to people, and what do you think people are going to say after a while? What would you say if somebody kept coming up to you saying, you know, love your neighbor, I love you, I'm a Christian, and that's all they did was just talk, talk, talk? What kind of reaction would you have? Probably you'd say, will you go away and leave me alone and quit bothering me? What kind of trouble do you think Bo got into?
1: Trying to make a tool?
0: Trying to use the tool with the fruits of the Spirit.
1: Oh, yeah.
0: I tell you what, let's see if we can get our friends to listen next week, because Bo may have a few answers for us.
2: We sure are glad you were with us today, and we hope you had a good time with Uncle Van, Christy, Bud, and all our forest friends. Why don't you plan to be here with us next week for more Fables of Faith? Bye for now.
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1: Hi, kids. This is Jack Brinkman, and you're about to listen to an amazing adventure. Before we start, you need to know that portions of the story may be intense for younger listeners. So, if you're under the age of 10, make sure your parents are listening with you. And now, I hope you enjoy this special presentation of The Brinkman Adventures.
2: Pedro, are you awake?
3: Sí, Fernando.
2: You remember what we are doing?
3: Sí.
2: Let's go over it again. We wait for a spotlight to go by. We climb the fence and jump. Then we run to the woods.
3: Fernando?
2: If we stay here, we'll die in that mine. We have to go if we ever want to see Mom again. Trust me.
3: They'll take us to the tool shed. I'm scared.
2: So am I, but we need to be strong. Do you have your shoes on?
3: Sí.
2: Okay, stand up. Here comes the light. Get ready. Put your foot in my hands. Now pull yourself up. Wait. Okay, now. Jump. Jump, Pedro.
4: You're listening to The Brinkman Adventures, a family audio drama. Fernando and Pedro, two young brothers, are in the jungle of South America. For the last 2 weeks, they've been held against their will and forced to work inside of an illegal sapphire mine. It's 2 a.m. as the brothers slide out the window in their daring escape.
2: Where did he go? Oh no! Don't climb there! Calm down! Pedro, we can't go through here. There's barbed wire. Come down, quick.
3: Help me, I'm stuck.
2: The light is coming. Pull yourself off.
3: I can't, it's getting me, Fernando. It hurts.
2: Here comes the light.
3: You go, you can make it.
2: I'm not living without you. Give me your hand.
3: Oh, it hurts. Don't pull.
2: Come on, push your hand toward it. Put it out fast, hurry. Pedro, they're coming. Oh no! They're going to get us!
5: What's going on here?
2: I'm sorry, sir.
5: What do you think you're doing? Lay on the ground now. I have two at the barbed wire fence across from the south barracks.
6: Aren't they secure?
5: Si.
7: Ah, it's my two new recruits. Boys, why were you leaving? You can tell me.
2: We wanted to see our mom, Senor Viego.
7: Don't you see? You're helping your mother. You work for me and I send her money. If you leave, she'll just send you back.
2: I don't believe you.
7: I heard that, Fernando. How could you call me a liar? That hurts my feelings. See, I'm helping your family. I'm taking care of you and Paco.
3: My name is Pedro.
7: But when boys are bad here, we take them to the tool shed to teach them to obey. Don't be bad, okay?
2: Yes, sir.
3: Si, senor.
1: Well, I wouldn't be happy either if someone took the roof off my house.
8: Keep pumping smoke in there. We need more smoke, Dad.
1: I am, but nothing's coming. I think the fire went out.
8: Dad, we need smoke now. You're starting to buzz me.
1: Ian, you said this would be quick and easy, and I wouldn't...